0: We oftentimes don't have $500 million laying around in a spare account that we can put into a bailout of an airline.
1: Meanwhile, at the Atlanta airport, flight attendant Freddie Peterson was surprised to find out he was out of a job.
2: That Bridge 101 that we took into Newark last night had 20-some people on it. It was completely packed. So,
1: Secretary Duffy says customers can get refunds or rebook low-cost flights. I'm Julie Walker.
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4: Don't be a smorgasbord Christian. 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Jesus stated in Matthew 4:4 that we're to live by every word of God, not just some of them, but all of them. In Romans 15:4 we read, everything that was written in the past was written to teach us. 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
3: U.S. House Speaker Mike Johnson is calling this week's 6-3 Supreme Court decision a game changer for this year's midterm elections. The High Court ruled that congressional districts mapped on the basis of race are unconstitutional. And here is Tony Perkins, who is a guest on the Salem News Show this week on Capitol Hill, the Louisiana Republican. He predicts far-reaching impact on 2026 voting.
6: We're going to get a new map in Louisiana. I think a number of the states in the South may get the same treatment because their maps are also drawn on an unconstitutional basis at this point. The more people recognize that, the greater the chance is we get maps that accurately reflect the populations of those states. I think in the end of this, the Republican Party will gain a number of seats, and that will be helpful to the House.
3: And Connecticut passes a new vaccine law. The legislation removes religious exemptions for all shots deemed mandatory. Breaking news, townhall.com. It appears Democrats have settled on a candidate in the Senate race in Maine. Correspondent Ken Lorman reports.
7: Maine Governor Janet Mills has dropped out of the U.S. Senate race, leaving Democrats with candidate Graham Plattner as their presumptive nominee against Republican incumbent Susan Collins. Political observers say Plattner's views, offensive statements, and Nazi tattoo have Republicans confident and Democrats facing a potentially damaging race.
3: Plattner has a history of inflammatory rhetoric, including misogynistic, racist, anti-Semitic, and homophobic remarks. Golden Tempo has won the Kentucky Derby at odds of 23-1 to make Cherie DeVoe the first woman to train the winner of the opening leg of the Triple Crown. DeVoe is just the second female trainer to win any Triple Crown. More on these stories at townhall.com.
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12: Ed Robertson, welcome you to this week's edition of TV Confidential, radio talk show about television that has taken a few days off this week. We'll be back with a new edition of our program next week. Our guests will include Emmy Award-winning producer Charles Lloyd Johnson. In the meantime, our second hour this week will include a remembrance of Sid Croft. Sid Croft, the beloved king of Saturday morning, who, along with his younger brother Marty Croft, became a staple in the lives of multiple

0: Picture Studio is a comprehensive biography and filmography of the Vitagraph Company. The Vitagraph Company, the first major motion picture studio in the United States. From 1897 to 1925, the Vitagraph Company not only produced about 3,500 movies of various length, but was the originator of the full-length feature motion picture, as we know it today. Vitagraph also created the star system, as well as the division of specialized labor and craftspeople that movie makers take for granted today. It was also the first studio to cast women and minorities in major movie roles, created many innovative techniques that are still used today, and developed many fundamental aspects of the movie business as we know it today, including the concept of limited releases in select cities a few weeks before widespread distribution. Vitagraph was the leading producer of motion pictures throughout much of the silent movie era, and yet, for all intents and purposes, it has virtually been forgotten. The reasons why are explored in great detail in Andrew's new book, Vitagraph, America's First Great Motion Picture Studio, which we'll tell you about in just a second. Andrew Arish, welcome to TV Confidential.
1: Thank you very much. Thank you for having me.
0: Vitagraph created the feature film. It created the star system. It created much of the foundation for the movie industry as we know it today. Most people don't know that. Why?
1: You know, because when Vitagraph was in existence, they were helping to define what movies were. They got in at the very beginning, and who knew what this thing was? It's almost a detriment to say they made it up as they went along, but they kind of did. And lots of experimentation going on, and because things hadn't been set yet, there were no histories being written. It was too new. And by around the time that they finally went out of business and sold out in 25, the very first widely distributed histories of the movies were starting to be written. There was one around 24, 25, another one in 1930, that basically everyone that came after proved off of. And by then, the big powers in the movies were more familiar names, Paramount with Adolph Zukor, MGM with Louis B. Mayer, and William Fox, and, you know, these are names that are still familiar to people because these businesses continue long after these guys have passed. But all of them, saying it nicely, stole from Vitagraph, stole personnel, stole ideas. Incredible that they took credit for all of the Vitagraph innovations. And then the people writing the first histories, hey, who's going to dispute Louis B. Mayer? Who's going to call Adolph Zukor a liar? They put it down as fact.
0: And not only that, there were not things such as the Margaret Herrick Library and other motion picture libraries, which we take for granted today, but which has a lot of the information that dispels and debunks many of the myths that have led to Vitagraph being almost a footnote.
1: Yes, absolutely. And that's kind of a thing that rankles me, because I grew up believing all the stuff I'm reading in the film history books. And then I started to go to, especially to the Margaret Herrick Library, doing research on my first book about Colonel Selig. And it was an eye-opener, because it basically just overturned everything we've ever been taught about how movies got started. As I'm researching Selig, I'm realizing Vitagraph is so much bigger than anyone else and leading the way in so many fundamental aspects of what movies became and television, as you noted. And it's great that these archives exist and that somehow business papers, all kinds of important documents, and forgotten audio interviews on tapes that no one's listened to in years, and films that haven't been seen. I would go to archives around the world, and in some cases, you know, I'd request a film to look at, and the person working there would say, you know, we've had this film for 60 years, and no one's ever requested it before. And amazing stuff unfolds. It's

0: you feel like you've seen every movie or TV show under the sun, there is a whole great treasure trove of stuff just waiting to be seen. And hopefully these will be more widely disseminated before too long.
1: The Margaret Herrick Library in Beverly Hills is for researchers, for film and television stories such as Andy and I. And the Margaret Herrick Library is like Nirvana because it is a wonderful place. The people of the staff there, they take care of every possible thing you can think of. They take care of the researchers. They take care of the source material. And chances are, folks, I'm willing to bet pretty much every reference book in your collection, whether it's about your favorite television show or your favorite motion picture or your favorite genre of movies and television, odds are the acknowledgement section includes a reference to the time the author of that book spent at the Margaret Herrick Library. It's a wonderful resource. It's one of the many sources of information that Andrew Arish found information about Vitagraph in his excellent book, Vitagraph, America's First Motion Picture Studio, which is available from University Press of Kentucky and Amazon.com. This is an obvious question. Let me ask you anyway. How did you learn about Vitagraph, Andy, and what drove you to write this book?
0: Well, like I said, it's one of those names that I think, if you're a movie geek, it's in the back of your brain. But I was never really sure who they were or what they did. I've got an embarrassing story. When I first moved to Los Angeles, first place I lived was in a neighborhood called Los Feliz. And in my backyard, literally, was where the ABC television network used to be,
1: mm-hmm.
0: a sprawling lot. And I remember a friend of mine said, you know, there was an old, I've heard there was an old silent movie studio here before ABC took it over. And I said, yeah, it couldn't have been that important or I'd know about it. And boy, be careful what you say and what you take for granted. Because, you know, doing my research, I find out, well, that was Vitagraph's Hollywood headquarters. So much amazing stuff happened there. And the lot got sold first to Warner Brothers, and then Warner Brothers sold it to ABC when ABC was formed in 1948. And that lot is now called the Prospect Studios, and I think they're still doing, like, General Hospital there. But, you know, it starts in silent movies, and when it makes a segue to Warner Brothers films, it was Warner Brothers' backlot for all the Errol Flynn movies that take place on the sea. The Captain Blood, which Vitagraph made originally, and the Seahawk and stuff like that. They had this enormous pool on the lot, and they had standing sets for New York Street and things like that. And then when ABC took it over, it was the home for American Bandstand and the home for Lawrence Welk and all kinds of shows for years and years. And it's still going strong after all. It's over 100 years now.
1: You mentioned that the backyard of the place where you first lived in Los Feliz was the West Coast headquarters of Vitagraph. For the most part, Vitagraph was based in New York, which is, you know, even though we think of Hollywood as the center of the universe for movies and television, for much of the first 20 decades of movie making, New York was where the action was.
0: Absolutely. It all started there. And Vitagraph started, believe it or not, in Lower Manhattan, near the Financial District on Nassau Street. And their first studio was on the roof of the building they occupied. And it kind of reminds me, they would shoot movies in the daytime. You needed direct sunlight in the earliest days before there were lights. And you're shooting up on the roof, and you're shooting, you know, little sitcoms or dramas, whatever. And people in the surrounding skyscrapers in Lower Manhattan would stop everything to watch these movies being made. And it kind of reminds me of, you know, the Beatles' final concert up on the roof.
1: Yeah.
0: Where everything just kind of stopped. And here again, Vitagraph is the trendsetter for the Beatles' final concert. What's that?
1: Online with us is Andrew Erish. Andrew's latest book, Vitagraph, America's First Great Motion Picture Studio, is a comprehensive biography and filmography of the Vitagraph Company. The Vitagraph Company, the first major motion picture studio in the United States, producing about 3,500 movies during the silent movie era, but a film company that has since become virtually forgotten. Andrew's book tells you the story of the two men who created the Vitagraph Company, Alfred E. Smith and J. Stuart Blackton, the many innovations that Vitagraph initiated, such as the studio system and the distribution and marketing of motion pictures as we know it today, and the several events that led to Vitagraph's demise in 1925. Vitagraph, America's first great motion picture studio, available from University Press of Kentucky and Amazon.com. We touched on this a little bit earlier. Andy's book is drawn from copious research, studious research drawn from business records, trade publications between 1897 and 1925, the years when Vitagraph was in existence, newspaper and magazine coverage, correspondence, and archival interviews. So a lot of the facts about the Vitagraph Company and its prominence in the motion picture industry, they were there to be found, yeah. Andrew. Andy, so,
0: always been there.
1: Yeah, so it's always been there. You may have touched on this when you say why it was overlooked, because people didn't think of writing movie histories back then, but it's amazing that the facts were always there to be found.
0: Yes, and it kind of rankles me quite a bit that people that have written subsequent histories have not bothered to dig into the early stuff to see if it was true or not. One of the things I've tried to be scrupulous about is to not take Vitagraph's word for anything. I like to double-check my sources and double-check their claims. And there are several instances where they made claims for things that just weren't true. And I called them out on it in the book. And I think that it's something that all historians should do, and especially people writing about movies and TV, because there's been so much misinformation, and we might as well start to get things right. And there's a lot of good stuff coming out now, and everyone has such great stories. Why not just tell the real stories and you know, let the people that deserve the credit get it, and everyone deserves a little credit for something. One of the few places where people actually know what Vitagraph is, at least know the name better than others, is in Brooklyn, where they started their first true studio out in Flatbush. And the only thing that's left, that the original studio got torn down about 10 years ago, a little less, the only thing left is the smokestack from the power plant for the studio. It was like a 3-acre sprawling place, and it was the first place called a studio for motion pictures. The smokestack has inlaid lettering that vertically spells Vitagraph. And back in the old days, you could see that smokestack for miles around. It served as kind of a beacon for mm-hmm. people that were curious about movies and wanted to get involved. And a lot of local Brooklyn people became movie stars or worked in the movies, cameramen or film editors, writers, on and on. So, you know, history is, you know, in my case, when I moved out to L.A., it was literally in my backyard. Mm-hmm. It's right there, you know. It's pretty cool. And I should mention one of the things, because this is TV Confidential and silent movies seems a little incongruous to the whole idea.
1: No, but as I said at the beginning of the show, Andy, none of television as we know it today would be possible without motion pictures.
0: Yes. I completely agree, and one of the neat things that I found while researching this was this idea of a feature. What is a feature film? And the idea originally started in vaudeville. When they would call something a feature attraction, it meant something special. Mm-hmm. And usually that act was a little bit longer than the others. So if most vaudeville acts were about 12 to 15 minutes, the feature performer would do an act that was maybe 25 to 30 minutes. And that carried into silent movies. The two guys that started Vitagraph had been vaudeville performers. And they got this concept of the feature performer or the feature movie. And this would be a little bit longer. It would be, you'd put more money into it. There would be a greater character and plot development. And these would be essentially two real movies, starting around 1911, 1912. And I don't think it's any accident that people got used to seeing sitcoms and detective stories in this 24 to 30 minute format, which then gets carried into the television era. And it starts way back then. Vitagraph, when you think of silent movies, you often, silent film comedy, you often think of Max Sennett's slapstick,
1: mm-hmm.
0: Made by the Keystone Company. But I came across some statistics. Vitagraph specialized for years in making situation comedies as opposed to slapstick. And they made twice as many sitcoms in any given year than Keystone made slapstick. And Keystone only made slapstick, and sitcoms were just a small component of what Vitagraph was making. They were making hundreds of movies every year, among them, from what I can tell, the first...
1: Andrew Arish is the author of Vitagraph, America's First Great Motion Picture Studio. We'll talk some more with Andy after this quick timeout here on TV Confidential.
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1: Ed Robertson, along with our guest Andrew Arish, Andy's latest book, Vitagraph, America's First Great Motion Picture Studio, is a comprehensive biography and filmography of the Vitagraph Company. The Vitagraph Company, the first major motion picture studio in the United States, producing about 3,500 movies during the silent film era, including the very first feature motion picture, which Andrew just mentioned. The Vitagraph Company, also the originator of such genre movies as detective stories, situation comedies, so to speak. You know, so I guess you can say that Vitagraph also was the forerunner of that form of television as we know it. It was also the first studio to produce a Christmas movie, as well as the first to have major movie stars, major canine stars, such as Gene the Vitagraph dog.
0: Right.
1: The first studio to depict a futuristic world 100 years in the future. So they made a movie, I forget the name of it. It was released in 1908, and it depicted the world of 2008, which is kind of interesting to look at today.
0: I think it's called 100 Years From Now or 100 Years Hence, something like that.
1: 100 Years From Now, Vitagraph, America's First Great Motion Picture Studio, available from University Press of Kentucky and Amazon.com. You mentioned the word scrupulous a little while ago. One of the eye-opening things for me, and maybe it's just eye-opening because I don't pretend to be a film scholar, but just as a reader, it was very interesting to learn about Thomas Edison and particularly Vitagraph's relationship with Thomas Edison. We think of Edison as this creative genius. We think of Edison as this prolific inventor, but he was also very much a businessman, and you don't hold anything back in your depiction of Edison.
0: No, because he was the first guy to really receive credit when he shouldn't have. The one thing that you could say in Edison's favor is he had a vision for motion pictures, and he financed the development of that vision. But he took credit as the guy who invented it. He took credit for films that he never made. He never made a film in his life. People working for him did, and people working for him developed the cameras and you know, projection devices for these things. He didn't break a sweat doing any of that. He was too busy and too interested working on other things. And he didn't even think that movies would last. Other people, like Blackton and Smith, as soon as they saw their first moving pictures, were like, this is a game changer. I want to be a part of this. This is huge. This is, you know, I think there's legs in this thing. And, there were a handful of people around the world that had that reaction to it, whereas Edison didn't. But Edison being, you know, having this huge ego and an awful lot of power and clout, was convincing people legally that he had every right to control the business, to make money off of anyone else that tried to make movies, or he could legally put them out of the business. And it was quite a struggle for the American industry to get started. Had it not been for Edison's kind of legal machinations, I think the American industry would have gotten started 10 years earlier than it did.
1: When you write about Edison in Vitagraph, America's First Great Motion Picture Studio, Andy,
0: yes.
1: I often thought of Old Man Potter from It's a Wonderful Life.
0: So did I. I wonder if Barrymore thought of him too, Lionel Barrymore.
1: it's just because that was, and in a lot of ways, that's sort of that plot line of It's a Wonderful Life sort of encapsulizes the relationship between Edison and Vitagraph throughout much of their existence. Edison did everything he could to quash Vitagraph, as he did everything he could to quash any other competitors known or perceived. But Vitagraph, like George Bailey, hung in there and ultimately thrived, partially because of the efforts and contribution of a third party named William T. Poprock.
0: Yes. What a fascinating character. You know, both Smith and Blackton were very creative people, having been performers in vaudeville and all that. But they were babes in the woods when it came to business. And this guy, Poprock, comes along, and they end up becoming partners. And this guy was kind of no-nonsense. He had been around. He hung around a lot of interesting characters. He knew the outcomes of horse races before they were run, boxing matches, things like that. And Poprock served a very important function in the beginning of the movies. There weren't movie theaters. So where do you show this stuff? Anywhere you can think of. So, you know, the logical place first is in vaudeville theaters. So as part of an eight-act bill, you would hopefully get your movies shown in a particular theater as one of the acts. And if someone owns several theaters, you try to get into all of the theaters. But think beyond the box. What else can you get? And they started to come up with this idea, a couple of things. One was called Black Tent Shows, where a big circus tent that was black was used for, like, summer resorts, where these were specific sites where you could show movies indoors. It must have been incredibly hot, but people would watch movies in these black tent shows at summer resorts and carnivals and places like that. And my favorite Poprock venue that he set up were medicine shows. There was a company called the Kickapoo Medicine Company that was sending out traveling shows with a speaker, a guy called the Professor, that would sell this snake oil. They'd stop at crossroads and small towns in the middle of nowhere, and they'd sell this stuff that was 90% alcohol that was guaranteed to, you know, cure every malady under the sun. And they would put on little shows in between the pitches for this product. And these were kind of like, you think of TV with commercials, mm-hmm, funding the entertainment. And Poprock convinced these guys, hey, put some movies out. It's more economical that way. And you don't have to carry, you know, live performers. And this was the first way an awful lot of people in small town and rural America saw their first movies. Was at these Kickapoo medicine shows. Crazy stuff back then.
1: William T. Poprock, one of the many characters that Andrew Arish brings to life in his new book, Vitagraph, America's First Great Motion Picture Studio, which is available wherever books are sold, from University Press of Kentucky and Amazon.com. Pop was not only a colorful character, but he was a formidable guy physically. And the combination of his business savvy and the fact that he did not suffer fools, he helped Smith and Blackton weather a lot of the storms that Edison generated through his various lawsuits.
0: Yep, they sure did. They needed him so bad. Before Poprock came along, the Edison attorneys were just running these guys ragged and getting them to sign anything without consulting a lawyer. And, it, you know, looking back, it's embarrassing. And none of these guys, they were all immigrants. They had all been born in England and come over to America as kids, had no education beyond, I think, the sixth grade. And they all learned business, and they all became big businessmen, and made a lot of mistakes along the way. But it's incredible that you could be as creative as they were, you know, Blackman invented motion picture animation, among other things. And he never even thought that that was such a big deal. But obviously it was, because it was just one of so many accomplishments that these guys did. It's amazing how much they were able to accomplish in so many different realms, getting movies off the ground.
1: Perhaps it's a coincidence, Andy, but the company's fortune, Vitagraph's fortunes began to go, began to slide not long after Pop Rock died in 1916.
0: Yes. He was, Albert Smith was running the company, and he would always consult Pop Rock on everything. But Smith was the worker, the you know, there's a guy in every business that is the one that if you lose him, you know, lights out.
1: Mm-hmm.
0: And he, Smith trusted Pop Rock, and when Rock died, around the time that he died, a bunch of people that had no background in the movies, who saw this as a way to make an awful lot of money, came in and bamboozled Smith for a little while, and there was a brief hostile takeover of the company, and Smith had a nervous breakdown as a result, but he was able to get the company back. So that hostile takeover only lasts for a couple of months, but it financially, it cost the company an awful lot of money, and it coincided with World War One. And by the time World War One was happening, Vitagraph movies were being shown all over the world. People in England preferred Vitagraph more than any British-made films. People in France preferred Vitagraph as much as the best-selling French companies like Pathé. Same thing with folks in Italy, in Germany, in Australia, and then it started to go into South America, India, and China. It's just extraordinary when you go into the archives and you see fan letters written from places you can't imagine. John Bunny was Vitagraph's top comedian in the early days, and they knew him in Russia, and this is, you know, Russia under the Tsar,
1: mm-hmm.
0: and John Bunny was the biggest film star in Russia. Blows my mind once you start digging into this stuff.
1: John Bunny is one of the pioneering film stars that Andy profiles in his new book, Vitagraph, America's First Great Motion Picture Studio, which is available wherever books are sold from University Press of Kentucky and Amazon.com. What is the Motion Picture Patents Company, Andy, and what role did it play in the demise of the Vitagraph Company?
0: Well, the Motion Picture Patents Company was a scheme Edison and his attorneys came up with. It was basically, you know, in a sentence, if you can't beat them, join them.
1: Mm-hmm.
0: The courts were ruling in Edison's favor in 1908-1909. Now, Vitagraph had been in business along with Seelig and Lubin and the Biograph Company for 10 years, and the courts are finally saying, hey, you guys have been conducting business illegally because Thomas Edison controls all the patents, and he's allowed to put you guys out of business now. And all of a sudden, because he had the courts in his back pocket, these guys were faced with going out of business and possibly serving jail time. So Edison said, Edison realized movies were becoming a million-dollar business at that point. And he said, look, if you guys want to continue, you're going to basically work for me, I'm going to control the industry. I'm going to control distribution. I'm going to control exhibition to an extent. And you have to do things.
1: Vitagraph, America's first great motion picture studio by Andrew Arish, available right now from University Press of Kentucky and Amazon.com. We'll talk some more with Andy after this quick time out. You're on TV Confidential.
0: Was a holding company.
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11: Ed Robertson, thanking you for listening to this encore presentation of TV Confidential. We'll be back with a new edition of the program next week. Our guests will include Emmy Award-winning producer Charles Floyd Johnson.
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11: Ed Robertson, with a reminder that we will bring you a remembrance of iconic Saturday morning TV producer Sid Croft as part of our second hour. We hope you stay tuned for that. In the meantime, on the line with us right now is film historian Andrew Arish. Andy's latest book, Vitagraph, America's First Great Motion Picture Studios, comprehensive biography and filmography of the Vitagraph Company, the first major motion picture studio in the United States, producing about 3,500 movies during the silent movie era, but a studio that has become virtually forgotten for many of the reasons that we have discussed over the course of this hour. Vitagraph, America's first great motion picture studio available. Ever books are sold from University Press of Kentucky and Amazon.com. Andy's other books include Colonel William N. Selig, The Man Who Invented Hollywood. Andy has also taught film history at several universities and colleges throughout the Southern California area, including Chapman, Loyola, Marymount, and Pepperdine. There are a lot of firsts that Vitagraph Company is responsible for. We don't have time to go into all of them, but I thought it might be fun to touch on one or two. This being a week from Easter, as we have this conversation, there is a film, and you mentioned earlier how among the many firsts was Vitagraph was the first studio to do series. Comedy series, detective series, genre type of films. There was a comedy series or a series of comedy films called Sonny Jim that were very popular in the early 20th century. One of the entries in the Sonny Jim series was a movie called An Easter Lily, and that is also significant because of its casting.
0: Yes. It's a really great movie, and it's been preserved. And you can see it online for yourself. It's a great movie about prejudice and about how you have to be taught prejudice. Children, little kids don't know it. And it's this really beautiful movie about a little white boy and a little black girl that are friends. The black girl's mom works for the white boy's family. And unfortunately, his family is not paying the mom very much money because this little girl has only one dress, and she wears it every day. And Easter's coming up, and this little boy says, he just got his Easter suit, and did you get your dress for Easter? And she said, no, this is the only one I have. So he steals a dress that was meant to be given to a cousin of his and said, well, here's your dress. And he brings her to church. And the end of the movie is him bringing her into church, and the church was segregated back then. And it's causing a big commotion. And unfortunately, there are two prints of the movie that exist, and the print that's available online kind of stops right as they're about to enter the church. And I've seen another print where they do enter the church, and there's a big commotion going on. And it's so touching in its innocence, but it's an indictment of prejudice in the church and in society. And there's a happy ending where the family buys a little girl a very nice dress at the end for her own. And it's the kind of, I would say, socially responsible movie that Vitagraph is making. And you didn't see these kinds of movies being made during the so-called golden age of Hollywood, during the 30s, 40s, and 50s. And yet, these kinds of films existed back in the early days. And it's a very sweet, wonderful little movie.
11: And the young African-American girl who played the title character in An Easter Lily, she ended up being she ended up appearing in several more of the Sonny Jim films, didn't she?
0: Yes, she did. I mean, it was such a, I believe that was their first pairing. And it was so successful that I think they made four more. And they made a Christmas-themed one as well. But this is the best of the bunch that I've seen. Vitagraph, when we think about, if you're a certain age, baby boomer generation, we all remember that everyone did Christmas episodes growing up, 50s, 60s, even into the 70s. Vitagraph was doing Christmas-themed movies every year. They would do at least one or two big Christmas films, and usually kind of kid-centered. And they were really very funny or very sweet movies. And it's just kind of telling where the sensibilities were back then. I think having come from vaudeville, they realized one of the great things about vaudeville was you would try to present a program that appealed to everyone in the audience, to anyone that would walk into a theater. And these guys tried to do this at Vitagraph, presenting movies to every segment of society. and they were really successful in doing it. And that's why they were the biggest film company in America and around the world. You know, people just appreciated what they were doing. Their heart was, you know, almost always in the right place, and they had a great sense of humor. They didn't take themselves too seriously, and they could make great adventure movies. A lot of the movies that I've written about are available online. And if you get the book and you're looking at a title, see if it's available online. And chances are an awful lot of things are finally getting out of the archives and being made available to the public.
1: That is one of the fun things about reading a book such as yours in a day and age where we have our smartphones.
0: Yes.
1: Where it's not difficult to, I mean, if it's available, it's not difficult to find some of these films so that you can take the time take a few minutes away from reading Vitagraph, America's first motion picture studio, and watch some of the movies that Andy writes about. You mentioned two of the stars of the Vitagraph company, John Bunny and Maurice Costello. I understand that Mo Howard of the Three Stooges got his start in movies at the Vitagraph Company.
0: He did indeed. For anyone that's ever read Mo's autobiography, he spends a chapter talking about it. He doesn't mention any of the movies by name in that chapter, but he talks about working with John Bunny and Maurice Costello, and I think he calls her Vitagraph glamour gal Lillian Walker. And being a Three Stooges fan, I was, you know, looking at hundreds of Vitagraph movies, and I always in the back of my mind, I look at the kids and wonder if Mo is in this one. And all of a sudden, I see this movie with John Bunny and Lillian Walker, and there's a kid in this film, and it's Mo. No doubt about it. And the way that he talks about a particular film without revealing the title in his autobiography, it's got to be this particular film because those two people are the stars, and there is this kid that looks like a 13-year-old Mo, and it's wild to see him at a young age.
1: Yet another example of the great detective work that Andrew Arish does in his latest book, Vitagraph, America's first great motion picture studio, available right now from University Press of Kentucky and Amazon.com. What are you working on next, Andy?
0: I am working on a book that's a little bit different. It's a series of essays about movies that are forgotten or under the radar that I think are worth either taking a second look at or taking a first look at. And they span, I think, 1916 to 2012. And there were maybe 10 of the movies. I think there's about 22 movies I'm writing about, essays, individual movies. And close to half of them are made outside of the United States. And they're movies I love. They have great things going for them, and without giving too much away, because I'm still in the research phase for them. I've written a couple of the essays, but it's got me as excited as writing about early STEM.
1: When
0: maybe other people will find it interesting, too.
1: Well,
0: you never know.
1: If you love film, if you love the history of motion pictures in the United States, the early 20th century,
13: the
1: first quarter century, half century of motion pictures, you will love Vitagraph, America's first great motion picture studio, by Andrew Arish, available from University Press of Kentucky and Amazon.com. Andy, this is a fun conversation. We learned off, Mike, that we have several people in common. I hope you'll come back and visit us one of these days on TV Confidential.
13: You love film.
0: Hey, it's been a pleasure. Thank you so much. And I'm a fan. So thanks for having me.
1: We'll remember iconic TV producer Sid Croft when we come back for hour number two of TV Confidential. 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
17: This is an important public service announcement for residents of Santa Cruz County. The county is currently reviewing proposals and regulations for battery energy storage systems, also known as BESS. These are large, industrial-scale battery facilities designed to store electricity, often generated by solar or wind, so it can be delivered later when demand is high or generation drops. Battery energy storage is becoming more common across California, but getting the location right is critical. Last year, a battery energy storage facility at Moss Landing experienced a thermal runaway and fire, drawing attention to the risks associated with large lithium-ion battery systems. Incidents like that highlight why site selection, emergency response planning, access to water, and proximity to existing infrastructure all need careful consideration. In Santa Cruz County, several potential locations have been discussed, including areas near Minto Road in Watsonville and near Aptos High School. These locations have raised questions because of their proximity to homes, schools, farmlands, waterways, and environmentally sensitive areas. Battery storage facilities are often placed near existing power substations and typically require access to large amounts of water. If you choose to contact your county supervisor, you can ask questions about safety standards, emergency response planning, and environmental impacts, and you can suggest that battery energy storage projects be located in areas that minimize risks to people, property, and sensitive land. To learn more, the easiest way is to search online for Santa Cruz County BESS. You can also contact the Santa Cruz County Board of Supervisors directly. The phone number is 831-454-2200. You can email the board at boardofsupervisors@santacruzcountyca.gov or email your individual supervisor. Those email addresses are also listed on the county website. Battery energy storage is a complex issue with long-term implications for public safety, land use, and the environment. Please take the time to stay informed and make your voice heard on decisions that will shape the future of Santa Cruz County.
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19: News this hour from Town Hall, I'm Mary Rose. Iran gives its latest proposal to the U.S.
20: According to Iran's state-linked media, Iran says it wants issues between it and the United States to be resolved within 30 days and to end the war rather than extend a ceasefire. On Saturday, President Donald Trump said he was reviewing Iran's latest proposal.
21: They want to make a deal. They're decimated. They're having a hard time figuring out who their leader is.
20: The semi-official NOR news agency reports that Iran's proposal also calls for the U.S. lifting sanctions, ending the naval blockade, withdrawing forces from the region, and ceasing all hostilities, including Israel's operations in Lebanon. I'm Donna Water.
19: Spirit Airlines has announced it is going out of business after 34 years. The ultra-low-cost airline, known for its bright yellow planes and deep discount fares, said Saturday it has started winding down operations. Transportation Secretary Sean Duffy says other airlines are coming to the rescue of customers left stranded by Spirit.
22: United, Delta, JetBlue, and Southwest are capping their ticket prices for Spirit customers. It's going to vary between the airlines. You have to go to their websites to take advantage.
19: Former Spirit Airlines flight attendant Freddie Peterson is adjusting to the fact that he's now out of work.
23: Most definitely probably look for a job. I'm not as young as I used to be when I got on with Spirit. I'm 60 now, so I'm almost at that retirement. So, but if I have to go at McDonald's or Burger King or whatever, to make sure my home is taken care of, my mortgage is taken care of, and my car is taken care of. That's what I got to do.
19: It said all its flights have been canceled and customer service is no longer available. The airline had been struggling financially since the COVID-19 pandemic. More on these stories at townhall.com.
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19: The Founding Freedoms Law Center has filed a lawsuit to block what it calls deceptive ballot language that asks Virginia voters to amend the state constitution. The amendment would grant an overarching right to reproductive freedom and abortion on demand, but Center President Victoria Cobb says the language deliberately does not inform voters that the amendment would override state laws, including parental consent before a minor's abortion or sterilization.
5: This lawsuit is about whether the politicians who write the ballot, get to lie to you about what's actually on it. They do not. Not under our Constitution, not in our Commonwealth, not on our watch. The voters deserve the truth. Today we're going to the court to demand it and demand that they get it.
19: The lawsuit asks the court to declare that the language as written is unconstitutional to block its enforcement. Breaking news and analysis at townhall.com. There's been a court decision on local gun control laws in the old line state. Correspondent Ken Lormand reports.
6: The Maryland Supreme Court has invalidated key Montgomery County gun control ordinances, ruling they were preempted by state law and unlawfully burdened permit holders traveling through the county. The decision allows concealed carry permit holders to carry in compliance with state law, striking down broad local restrictions, including expansive public assembly zones and portions of the county's ghost gun ban. Kim Lorman reporting.
19: Ford is recalling over 179,000 vehicles. The National Highway Traffic Safety Administration says the recall is due to a defect with the front seat frame of late model Broncos and Ford Ranger pickup trucks. More on these stories at townhall.com.
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11: Ed Robertson, welcoming you back to TV Confidential Radio Talk Show about television that has taken a few days off this week. We'll be back with a new edition of the program next week. Our guests will include Emmy Award-winning producer Charles Lloyd Johnson. In the meantime, we'll begin our second hour this week with a remembrance of Sid Croft. Sid Croft, the beloved king of Saturday morning, who, along with his younger brother Marty Croft, became a staple in the lives of multiple generations of children, and particularly those who grew up watching Saturday morning TV in the 1970s. Sid Croft passed away Monday, April 13th, at the age of 96. Sid and Marty Krofft first became a household name with such Saturday morning shows as H.R. Puffin Stuff, The Bugaloos, Lidsville, Land of the Lost, Sigmund and the Seed Monsters, and the Krofft Super Show before later leaving their mark in prime time by producing such popular network variety series as The Donnie and Marie Show, The Brady Bunch Hour, and Barbara Mandrell and the Mandrell Sisters. While we never had

0: on your star on the Walk of Fame.
1: Oh, thanks.
0: I don't know whether it's your and Sid's idea to have the star in front of the Funko toy store, but having it in front of a toy store just seems very appropriate.
1: Well, especially Funko. They've been with since the beginning of their inception, about 2006. So we were one of their first clients. So when I went, I talked to Brian Mariotti, who's the boss, and he's the one that's the collector and everything, so he's a special guy. I said, listen, do you want to, you know, sponsor us on the star? They said, yeah, I'll do it. So I said, look, I got a spot across the street from the Chinese Grounded. And then he said, I'm not sponsoring you unless you're in front of our store. So I called up the Hollywood Chamber, Rana, and I said, hey, is there a spot open there? And they said, yeah, right in front of the front door. I said, well, that's a lot better. Because let's face it, this Funko store is going to be the biggest attraction on the street.
0: Mm-hmm. Very much.
1: Already happening.
0: Yeah.
1: Have you seen it?
0: No, I've not been on the boulevard in a couple of weeks, but I will definitely, that'll be my one of my first stops next time.
1: They put millions of dollars into this place.
0: But
1: get into. So we have the star.
0: Mm-hmm.
1: Of the store.
0: You have the star right in front of the store. And, folks, if you did not see the live stream of Sid and Marty Krofft receiving their star, you can watch the ceremony in its entirety at walkoffame.com/Sid-Marty-Krofft. Walkoffame.com/Sid-Marty-Krofft. Marty Krofft on the line with us. Sid and Marty Krofft celebrating their 50th anniversary in television. They have many things in the works. We're going to talk about some of the other things they got going on in just a second. But first, while we're talking about the star, you mentioned, you know, reaching out to Funko and making the deal. You know, Funko sponsors the star, and then you get the star in front of the store. That's a good example of why you and Sid have always been successful, Marty. You've always known it's wise to partner with talented people, good people, and you know how to work together, and that's especially important in making television.
1: Look, we're lucky and we're smart.
0: Mm-hmm.
1: you know, it always doesn't work. But the one thing we've always done, we treated everybody first class that's ever been in our face. So the thousands and thousands of people that have contributed, as I said that day when we got the star, they own a piece of the star. And it's just not for us.
0: And you can rewatch the ceremony, the star ceremony, Sid and Marty Krofft, at walkoffame.com/Sid-Marty-Krofft. Of course, one of the fun things about the ceremony is that besides, you know, some of the Sid and Marty Krofft alumni actors who have been on your show one way or another, you had live-action figures of Krofft characters. You had a live-action.
1: We had the two stars who we started with in television, Puff and Stuff and Richie Pooh.
0: Yeah.
1: We brought them, and that was a good surprise for everybody.
0: It was a great surprise for everybody because you had live action, you know, figures on your shows, but you didn't. We don't always see, you know, the live action characters in person. Is that something we might see more of in the future, Marty?
1: Well, I would hope so. Yeah, I mean, we always do that. You know, just we keep all of our characters alive, and whenever we have the opportunity to take them, you know, with us, we do.
0: Marty Krofft is on the line with us. Marty Krofft, Sid and Marty Krofft Productions, celebrating their 50th anniversary on television this season. To keep up with Sid and Marty Krofft, SidandMartyKrofft.com, SidandMartyKrofft.com. The Hollywood Museum is planning a big Krofft Brothers retrospective exhibit. What can you tell us about that, Marty?
1: Well, I don't know much about it myself. Yeah, Harlan Bull, who's our public relations expert, he wants us to do it. And the woman that owns it, I guess, is also on the board of the Hollywood Chamber of Commerce. I like her. So we'll figure something out. She's got a lot of stuff in there, if you've ever seen it. She's got every movie and television show that's ever been made.
0: Well, we've had Danelle Dadigan. Danelle Dadigan runs the Hollywood Museum. We've had Danelle on our program many times, Marty, and I've made many trips to the Hollywood Museum.

0: Hollywood Museum, and you're in good hands. You know, she will do you and Sid right.
1: Oh, yeah, she's first class.
0: I also understand you have a line of collectible toys in the works. That's relatively new, is it not?
1: Well, we have them at the Funko. We got all those Pops, which, you know, the day of the event, they did real good with the, I don't know how many, we had 500-600 people there when we got the star. So, yeah, we have, you know, actually, everything we have going now is with Funko.
0: Mm-hmm.
1: So we've stayed right there. So they kind of have us exclusively. So I've got Puff and Stuff, Sigmund, Witchy Poo, the Magic Flute, Freddy, the Magic Flute, and on and on. So there's a lot of stuff coming out. And it's out. A lot of it's already out.
0: And I would imagine Funko has an online presence, so if you can't make it physically to the store down here in Hollywood, you can purchase some of the Croft merchandise through the Funko website?
1: Oh, absolutely. I think that's where they do most of their sales, probably.
0: That website being Funko.com, F-U-N-K-O, Funko.com, where everyone is a fan of something. We're fans of Sid and Marty Croft Productions. Marty Croft is on the line with us. Sid and Marty Croft celebrating their 50th anniversary in television. Marty Croft passed away Saturday, November 25th at the age of 86. You're listening to a conversation with Marty that was recorded in February 2020, shortly after Sid and Marty Croft received a star on the Hollywood Walk of Fame. Going over my Sid and Marty Croft file, I forgot this. You and Sid, you have like a 90% success rate in getting pilots on the air.
1: Pretty high. Don't know exactly what the number is, but we've only done about 20 pilots. We got about 17 of them on the air, and about 16, 15 of them were hits. So our batting average is good.
0: Better
1: than Joe DiMaggio.
0: It's better than Joe DiMaggio. It's better than most other producers ever. I mean, that's an extraordinary success rate. What do you attribute that to?
1: I don't know. I have no idea.
0: Yeah.
1: Whatever we did right. The only thing we did wrong was we shouldn't have spent all our money in the 90s. We'd be living in the south of France now. I have to work, but it's good.
0: Yeah.
1: Better to work than to stay home and watch daytime television.
0: Well, you guys are in good physical condition. You're in good mental condition. You guys are very sharp, so you're always active, and that's what keeps you going.
1: So everything was good medically, though, until last night when I got a report from my doctor. Only kidding. You got to just keep working.
0: Yeah, that's what keeps you going. Now, of course, you and Sid are known for all the children's shows you've done on television. But then in the late 70s, you started branching out into variety shows. What first led you into variety shows?
1: Well, you know, we were always live performers, so we were always doing live shows with stars and, you know, and with the opening act when we started, when my brother started, and then I joined him. So, you know, we decided, look, we'll try something else. Our adults-only puppet show was the first thing that we were well-known for, Les Poupées de Paris. So we started, you know, we said, look, let's give it a shot. To do a variety show, and of course, Fred Silverman and Michael Eisner at the time were the heads of ABC, so they wanted us to do the Donny and Marie show. They asked us, you know, what are our ideas? What will we do with it? We came back with the ideas, and they said, okay, go see the kids and see how that all will work. So we had a top 10 show with them first, then we did Barbara Mandrell a few years later, and the Mandrell sisters. And we were top 10 with that. And then we did the Brady Bunch Hours.
0: Mm-hmm.
1: And a few other, you know, primetime shows.
0: Yeah.
1: We're known for our kids' shows, but the shows that we created and produced in primetime we're known for. But not like we're known for our kids' shows.
0: Yeah, very much so. But again, I remember watching Donnie and Marie, you know, and I remember watching the Mandrell Sisters. I even remember watching Pink Lady. And to me, the takeaway for Pink Lady is that, you know, you can have all the pieces in place and sometimes it just doesn't work. But you still put together the best show you can possibly put together.
1: Right. Well, you know, this was an idea that Fred Silverman had. And first thing I asked him was, do these two Japanese girls speak English? And he said, yes. When they arrived in L.A., they didn't speak English. So we got Jeff Altman to star in it with them. And, you know, they were two girls from Japan. At the time, Iran had all of our hostages. Mm-hmm. That didn't help. And then they put us up, NBC put us opposite the Dukes of Hazzard.
0: Yeah.
1: Had no chance.
0: Yeah, and not only that, they rushed you into production. I mean, if they had given you a fall start date, that would have given you more time, and certainly would have given the Pink Lady, me and Kay, more time to assimilate English, and so that they understand, so that they could have actually understood. You know,
1: I hear the truth. They couldn't have ever given us enough time.
0: Yeah.
1: This was not an easy project.
0: Yes, but which goes back to you do the best you can under the circumstances, and once you put it out there, it's out of your hands, you know. So,
1: right.
0: Although one final question, then we'll move on. Mark Evanier, who was one of your writers on Pink Lady, he had a couple of great stories about some of the guest stars you got on that show. And again, it's not something you think about, but one of the guest stars you had was Larry Hagman. And I understand he did that show because Sid Caesar was also going to do that show, because Hagman was a fan of Caesar.
1: Right. That's why he did it. But Larry Hagman even couldn't get our ratings up. Sid Caesar was in all of them, all eight of them, and Sid Caesar was good. He was talented.
0: Yeah.
1: Love Sid Caesar. Oh, yeah, we packed that show up with a lot of guest stars, but, you know, it all gets down to whose show it is. If the audience wants to watch that, you'll be successful no matter who you book on the show. So that was a tough one, but people are still talking about it.
0: People are still talking about it, and you can sample it on DVD. You can, and I think most of the Croft shows are available on home video one way or another. So you can revisit them. That's always cool. You're listening to a conversation with Marty Croft that was recorded in February 2020, a few weeks after Sid and Marty Croft received a star on the Hollywood Walk of Fame. Marty Croft passed away Saturday, November 25th. 2023. Sid Croft passed away Monday, April 13th, 2026, at the age of 96. Just doing a little homework on you and your brother yesterday, I think you're the one who said that when you're a kid, you lived very close to Yankee Stadium.
1: Right.
0: Around 85 or 86, I spent 2 months living in a place on East 168th Street.
1: Wow. Right near the Grand Concourse?
0: Yeah, it was a student exchange thing. I taught at an inner city school during the summer, and whenever I could, because I was only 7 blocks away, I would go to the stadium as much as I could.
1: Well, I was on the same street, except 4 blocks away. I was about 12, and I was working in a drugstore that had just opened that was across the street from where I live, which was right behind the Grand Concourse Hotel, where all the visiting teams stayed.
0: Mm-hmm.
1: So in this drugstore, I was like 12 or 13, there was a lunch counter. So I was the one that used to make the lunch and deliver it to the players. So I got to know all the players.
0: Mm-hmm.
1: In fact, I got to walk Joe DiMaggio to the ballpark more than a few times.
0: That's cool.
1: Let me tell you, I would have rather have walked Marilyn Monroe.
0: This is true, but that's...
1: He was good. He was quiet.
0: Yeah. Not everybody could say that, so that's pretty cool.
1: Yeah. So the sad part is that I wasn't a Yankee fan. I was a Boston Red Sox fan. So that didn't work out because they got killed all the time.
0: Yeah, yeah. Although they've had a pretty good, you know, decade and a half. So
1: yeah,
0: you know.
1: Well, I'm talking about 1911.
0: Well.
1: So anyway, so that was good.
0: Yeah.
1: I used to work at the stadium. I did a bunch of things.
0: Yeah.
1: I used to ask season ticket holders for an extra ticket. They always say to me, well, come in with us. I'd say, no, I'm waiting for my brother. And I would sell the ticket.
0: Yeah.
1: And they would be not too happy.
0: Yeah.
1: Right?
0: Well, you know, I mean, even at a young age, you had a business acumen, so that's, you know.
1: Well, listen. I had to survive. We were poor.
0: I understand a revival of DC Follies is in the works. Is that true? And what can you tell us about it?
1: Well, that's what we want to do. I think it's a, we got there a little late to do that big production, but we got a new thing we're going to do, it looks like, that's going to be in that genre. It's going to be simple, and it's going to be like The Odd Couple. It's going to be with Putin and Trump. We just need those two guys. And we're going to do it, 30 seconds a minute every day, you know, and we're figuring out right now how we want to, you know, get it on. So I'm going to New York to talk to some news networks, and we may just put it on ourselves. We already know what we want to do. And what we do, we don't go for the throat. You know, it's got to be funny.
0: Mm-hmm.
1: Hard to be funny. Going for the throat is easy.
0: Yeah.
1: We don't want to go for the throat. Well, we may want to go for one of those guys' throats. No, I'm only kidding.
0: Yeah.
1: No.
0: No, but you're right. I mean, the idea of Marty Krofft from a conversation that originally aired on TV Confidential. Marty Krofft passed away Saturday, November 25th, 2023. Sid Krofft passed away Monday, April 13th, 2026, at the age of 96.
2: Yeah, and the idea is you want to make it.
0: We'll be back with more TV Confidential right after this.
2: Yeah. Well, you want
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0: Ed Robertson, thank you for listening to this special encore presentation of TV Confidential. We're back with a new edition of the program next week. Our guests will include Emmy Award-winning producer Charles Lloyd Johnson. In the meantime, we thought we'd bring you an encore presentation of a conversation that originally aired in October 2018 that included a special 10-question Bob Crane trivia quiz that was conducted by our friend Robert Crane. Robert Crane, eldest son of Bob Crane and an accomplished screenwriter, journalist, and author in his own right. Bob's books on film and television include biographies of Bruce Dern, Jack Nicholson, and Tom Menkiewicz, as well as his own memoir called Crane, Sex, Celebrity, and My Father's Unsolved Murder, and Hollywood Plateau, a collection of interviews with the likes of Jimmy Kimmel, John Wayne, Terry Garr, Cheech and Chong, Oscar De La Hoya, and other newsmakers that Bob originally conducted between the years 1974 and 2013, prior to the era of political correctness. This segment originally aired in the fall of 2018. Joining us in the studio that day were Tony Figueroa and Donna Allen, as well as Leslie Bertram Crane, Bob's wife and also a guest on TV Confidential, and Leslie's brother, Bob's brother-in-law, David. Bob, you mentioned your brother-in-law, David. David is in our studio audience today. David has come up with a pop quiz.
6: You've
0: come up with a pop quiz, and David is going to participate in the pop quiz, right?
7: I only pitched David because in my personal life, he is what you guys are. He is a walking film and TV encyclopedia. You will ask him, what was the dog's name and please don't eat the daisies? So, you know, it's that kind of thing. And he's amazing like you guys. So, long story short, my wife Leslie and I get to go on our first cruise of all time, go to Alaska. And I'm sitting there, you know, between buffet line visits and going to the bar. And I come up with a 10-question quiz. Every question
0: is worth 10 points.
7: Somehow is related to my dad, no matter how close or how distant. But there's some little thread.
0: That's the only reason. We get to go to the lightning round.
7: Yes.
6: Uh-huh.
7: So I would like to play Quizmaster, if that's okay. It's going to take 5 minutes.
8: Okay.
7: I don't know how you want to do this.
0: You want to do team? Way it's 2-2.
9: We can do 2-2, yes.
0: Okay. Yes. Who would you like to partner with, David?
10: Oh, wow.
11: Tony.
9: Okay. And then you.
7: All right. It's Chad Bixby. And we're playing another round of TV quiz. No. Okay. Question number one. My dad, Bob Crane, and an actress joined the Donna Reed Show in 1963 as the Wacky Neighbors. Can you name the actress?
0: I can name the actress if I look it up in a book.
9: I am drawing a blank. Because I know your dad was on the Donna Reed Show.
7: They did 2 seasons together. Then my dad left. But this person stayed on as the Wacky Neighbor minus her husband. And they were brought in by Tony Owen, Donna's husband, to give a little pump up to Donna's show. I was getting a little tired after 5 years or whatever it was. And they were the wacky people always getting in trouble and stuff.
10: Well, and I'm supposed to have read Bob's book, so I'm there too.
0: Well, I read Bob's book, but I don't remember.
9: And I'm sure I know the answer, and I'm sure I'm going to feel like an idiot
0: in a second. What I remember is that Bob's dad was working on KNX, and when he finished, he would go KNX from like 4 to 10, and then at 10 o'clock or 9:55, he would sign off, and then he would go to the studio.
9: Why didn't you
0: ask me that, Bob?
9: Yeah. And I guess, just to establish it, he was the number one morning radio guy in Los Angeles at that time.
7: Yeah.
9: So
0: he created a form of daytime radio that is still very popular. It was innovative at his time because he would mix in interviews and comedy while playing
9: drums.
0: While playing drums and playing music. And it's a form that was very popular in the 60s and 70s and still exists on, like, satellite today. We're stalling because none of us have the answer.
7: So the actress who joined my dad for the Donna Reed Show, 1963, Anne McCrae. She was a blonde, perky, funny. I don't know what happened to her. You could look that up.
0: Well, she's probably getting residual somewhere.
9: Yeah. Okay. No relation to Meredith McCrae.
7: Let's move on. There's so much good information here.
0: If we had a sound effects buzzer, we would go buzz. Our guest this hour is Robert Crane, author of Hollywood Plateau and other books on film and television. Bob has put together a special pop quiz where every question relates to the career of his dad, Bob Crane. Hollywood Plateau, which is available both in softcover, paperback, and as an ebook through Amazon.com and wherever books are sold online.
7: The actor, an actor, replaced Ivan Dixon, who played Kinch on Hogan's Heroes.
6: Oh, I know this. Mm-hmm.
7: In the sixth and final season of Hogan's Heroes as one of the heroes. Mm-hmm. Not Kinchlow, but he played another character. Can you name that actor?
6: I can.
8: Yeah.
6: Want to do it together?
8: Yeah. Kenneth Washington.
7: Nice. You are correct, sir.
8: He played Baker.
6: We'll split that one,
8: yeah.
2: So David and Tony have half a point, or 5 points?
6: Yeah.
2: And then Donna and I have 5 points.
8: And no explanation where Kinchlow went.
2: He went to become a director.
8: He went to become a director, yes.
7: Yeah, he did.
2: A very prolific director.
7: Yeah, did a lot of episodic TV, and did he do a movie or two?
8: He did Car Wash, yeah.
2: Yeah. Very prolific. Yeah. I mean, Jim Garner, among others, hired him all the time. Loved working with Ivan Dixon.
7: Wow. Nice.
2: And before Hogan and during Hogan, Ivan Dixon did a lot of QM shows. Dodie McLean and John Conwell. He's one of those actors that he was on their radar. I can't say the same for Kenneth Washington.
8: And I think he an underrated straight man with that show.
7: Yeah. Yes.
8: He had some of the best straight lines.
7: Yeah.
8: You know, one time it was like, do I look German?
7: Yeah. Great guy, great actor, pleasure.
2: That was a good question.
7: Yeah. To know. Okay, getting away from Hogan's. A future star of Godfather 2. Played one of the goofy teenagers in Super Dad. That was a terrible Disney movie my dad was in with Barbara Rush, Kurt Russell, and the Disney stock company. This was post-Walt, pre-Eisner. And
2: the importance of which, I think, was overplayed in autofocus.
7: Yeah.
2: I mean, autofocus made it sound like he didn't do anything after Super Dad, which is not true.
7: Yeah.
8: So I'm trying to think. I'm running through the ensemble of Superbad in my head. So
7: future star of Godfather 2.
8: So it's not Joe Flynn. It's not Dick Van Patten. It is not Bruno Kirby. Is it Bruno Kirby?
7: There you go.
8: Oh, okay.
7: Kirby Jr.
8: B. Kirby Jr.
2: Oh, yeah. Now, Bruno Kirby Jr. was another one of those guys who did, he did like every sitcom or drama show of the 70s and 80s.
7: Yep.
8: Oh, as a teenager
2: as
8: or
2: a teenager.
8: Room 222, he did everything.
2: Yeah. And his dad, Bruce
7: Kirby,
2: was one of the great character actors of the baby boomer generation.
7: And Bruce Kirby was on Hogan's a couple of times.
2: Yeah.
7: So you get 10 points.
8: I get
7: 10
8: points. And Ed Begley Jr., I think, was also in Super Dad.
7: He was.
8: Yeah, it's been a long time. Yeah. I'm trying to remember.
7: A small unknown fact that no one will care about, autofocus you brought up. The only person in the film, besides myself, a little cameo, who actually knew my dad, met him, and happened to work with him, was
8: Ed Begley
7: Jr.
8: Yeah.
7: Yeah.
8: Huh.
7: Okay.
2: That's right.
7: Stay awake, everybody.
2: He worked on Super Dad.
7: All right. Mm-hmm. Everybody pour a cup of coffee at home. Stay awake. All right.
2: Our guest this hour is Robert Crane, author of Hollywood Plateau and other books on film and television. Bob has put together a special pop quiz where every question relates to the career of his dad, Bob Crane. Hollywood Plateau, you can find it at Amazon.com in paperback and for ebook through Amazon.com.
7: My dad kissed a future television executive.
8: One?
7: All right. That's a different hour, Tony. We could go all day on that. My dad kissed a future television executive in an episode of the Dick Van Dyke Show. Can you name the future executive?
11: No, I can name the episode.
2: We should get 5 points for that.
8: Mm-hmm.
11: Somebody has to play Cleopatra.
7: You are correct.
8: Yeah. Okay.
7: Can you name the executive? Television executive.
8: Oh, wait a second.
2: Can you give us a hint?
8: I think I know where you're going.
11: It's
8: Mary Tyler Moore.
2: Oh, you are
8: because
2: correct.
8: Because she is an executive. Yes. Oh,
2: very nice.
8: There was that.
11: Trick question.
8: It was.
7: Cool.
8: And technically, no, it is not a trick question. She was a future executive.
2: Very good question.
7: That question was written outside of Ketchikan, Alaska. Oh. I was having a vodka tonic, I think.
8: Oh, but that is a good one.
2: Thank you. It's a straight question.
7: Okay, we've got to keep this going here. Right. Number 5.
2: No rush. This is the adventure is what makes the program.
7: Okay.
2: Yeah.
7: My dad worked with this actor when the actor was a guest on Hogan's Heroes and when the same actor was a regular on Love Boat. Can you name this actor?
12: Bernie Coppell.
10: Gavin McLeod.
7: Yeah. Got it.
9: He did more than one, didn't he?
7: Yeah, I think he did.
9: Because I remember there's one episode with Nina Talbot.
12: Nina Talbot.
9: Yeah. Where they are the freeze frame, and it is such a precious moment because she does this eye roll when they do the freeze frame, and then you see Eddie Feldman. Because usually the episode would end with Klink or Hogan or both of them, and it was like they gave them the last moment, and it's such a because they're. I mean, she was so great on that show. Yeah. She was so great.
12: Marnia? Yeah.
9: Marnia, yes. Marnia. The Russian. Yeah.
11: I loved her.
12: Yeah. I love Nita.
9: It was the way she made her entrance when she would say hi to Hogan.
11: Hogan, darling.
9: Yeah.
11: That. I love her.
12: Very good. Okay. We both get that one.
7: Okay.
12: We both
7: got the same. All right. Name two Hogan's Heroes regulars who were also regulars on Rowan and Martin's Laughing for a Spell.
9: You know this one? Yeah.
12: Larry Hovis and Richard Doss.
7: You are correct. Ed gets the full 10 points on that.
12: Oh, Ed and Don.
7: Okay. Mm-hmm. This Oscar-winning film editor, this is a little bit obscure, but maybe not. This Oscar-winning film editor edited Hogan's Heroes. Name him and the director he has worked with for about 40 years. And he's won an Oscar.
9: Oh, I'm going to feel so stupid.
10: Are you saying I do not possess that? That is not in here.
12: Oh, okay.
10: Tony, on your own.
9: No, I can't think. And I'm sure I'm going to feel like an idiot.
7: Did you work with him, Leslie? No.
12: Film editor.
7: Yeah.
12: Well, Donna, you have Tony's notebook. You can look it up.
11: Pull in a blank.
12: All right. Okay.
7: Michael Caine edited Hogan's Heroes, but he has worked with Spielberg since E.T. He is Spielberg's editor.
12: Now, where were you when you concocted this question?
7: Yeah. I was outside of Sitka, I think. Sitka.
12: And what were you inviting you to?
7: We were in Martinis, right?
9: But if we looked up the credits of Hogan's Heroes, I mean, there were people who started with Bilko.
12: Yeah.
13: Yeah. Oh, yeah.
9: I mean, and then wound up on MASH afterwards.
13: Yeah. Oh,
9: Gene Reynolds. And I imagine a few of them did McHale's Navy because I notice a pattern of military comedies.
13: Yeah, absolutely.
12: Yeah.
13: Yeah.
12: Good question.
7: Okay. Three more.
12: We're just getting started. Our guest this hour is Robert Crane. Bob's latest book is called Hollywood Plateau. It's a collection of candid interviews with the likes of Chevy Chase, Jimmy Kimmel, Joan Rivers, Roseanne Barr, the cast of SCTV, Oscar De La Hoya, Jan Stevenson, Jamie Foxx, Cheech and Chong, and other actors, artists, executives, and newsmakers. All of the interviews featured in Hollywood Plateau were conducted over a 40-year period, roughly 1974 through 2013, prior to the era of political correctness. Hollywood Plateau is available in paperback and as an ebook through Amazon.com. Bob's brother-in-law, Dave, is also with us for this segment. Bob has put together a special TV trivia quiz where all the answers relate to the career of his dad, Bob Crane. When we went to break, we had gone through the first 7 questions. That leaves us with about 3 questions left. Bob?
7: Which star of a Stanley Kubrick film worked with my dad in a television special in 1969? So name the star of a Stanley Kubrick film who worked with my dad in a TV special in 1969. Name the special and name the person.
12: Well, Kubrick only made about 10 films. Mm-hmm. So that should be easy to... Well, 69, that would have been within the year of 2001. So the logical guess would be the Gary...
14: Robert Crane is with us, eldest son of Bob Crane and the author of many books on movies and television, including Hollywood Plateau and Crane, Sex, Celebrity, and My Father's Unsolved Murder. We'll be back with more with Robert Crane when we come back on TV Confidential.
12: You are incorrect.
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0: Ed Robertson, thanking you for listening to this encore presentation at TV Confidential. We'll be back with a new edition of the program next week. Our guests will include Emmy Award-winning producer Charles Floyd Johnson.
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0: Ed Robertson, along with Tony Figueroa, Donna Allen, and our guest, Robert Crane. Bob's latest book, Hollywood Plateau, is a collection of candid interviews with the likes of Chevy Chase, Jimmy Kimmel, Joan Rivers, Roseanne Barr, the cast of SCTV, Oscar De La Hoya, Jan Stevenson, Jamie Foxx, Cheech and Chong, and other actors, artists, executives, and newsmakers. All of the interviews featured in Hollywood Plateau were conducted over a 40-year period, roughly 1974 through 2013, prior to the era of political correctness. Hollywood Plateau is available in paperback and as an ebook through Amazon.com. Bob's brother-in-law, Dave, is also with us for this segment. Bob has put together a special TV trivia quiz where all the answers relate to the career of his dad, Bob Crane. When we went to break, we had gone through the first 9 questions. That leaves us with one last question, which, as you'll see, is a multi-parter.
2: Here we go. Which, and this is real pie in the sky, I don't know how I thought this. Which famous English rock band visited the set of Hogan's Heroes? You know, 65 to 70.
0: The Moody Blues.
3: Go for the Beatles.
0: Dave Clark 5.
2: You are correct.
3: Oh.
4: And were they fans?
2: Dawson. Richard Dawson. Yeah.
4: That's the connection.
2: Yeah.
4: Okay. Dickie Dawson.
2: Dickie Dawson. Yeah. Which leads into, I just gave that away. Okay. I just blew this last question.
5: Richard Dawson.
2: You're right. Yeah. You're right. That's it. Thank you for playing TV quiz.
4: It's supposed to be, who is Richard?
5: Thank you,
2: yeah.
5: I'm sorry.
2: So which Hogan's Heroes regular's ex-wife was on the cover of Sgt. Pepper's Lonely Hearts Club Band? Can you name the ex-wife and position her on the album cover?
0: No.
2: Diana Doors.
6: Oh, okay, yeah.
2: Who was an English bombshell. Kind of a Jane Mansfield,
6: yeah.
2: You know, type. If you look at the Beatles on the iconic cover, you know, with the drum, and they're standing there. I forget which Beatle is on the right that we're looking at. Anyway, just to the right of the last Beatle on the right is this English blonde bombshell wearing a low-cut dress and I think maybe a fur or something. That's Diana Doors. Because, how exciting was this? A huge Beatle fan, and Dawson gets the new Sgt. Pepper album, brings it out to the set before it's out.
6: Ooh.
2: And I go, what is this? He goes, it's the Beatles' next album. What? How'd you get it? It's my ex-wife. Wow. Whoa. Neat.
0: Now, if I remember correctly, your dad was not a fan of contemporary music. His taste for pretty much big band era, Vic Spiederbeck,
2: Glenn Miller,
0: which was much in step with the type of music he was playing on KNX at the time, because KNX, as I recall, was what they call on radio a middle of the road station. You didn't play rock, you didn't play standards. They were sort of that middle ground. I know there's not a question there, but.
4: But the same thought was popping in my head when you were saying it.
2: I've got a story about that. Going back to KNX days when he was still on the radio, he's doing the radio show and starting Hogan's. Mm-hmm. So he's pre-taping stuff the night before. He's, you know, we never see.
0: He's really multitasking.
2: Yeah.
4: Yeah, you could take that one.
0: And by the way, David, for participating in TV Quiz, you get a lovely edition of the home edition of TV Confidential.
4: Yeah. Very good. Yeah.
0: All right.
2: Thank you. Good job, David. So he's still doing the radio show. He's doing Hogan's. He has to go back to the radio station one night. I've been with him to the set of Hogan's during the day. So we drive back to Sunset Boulevard, you know, Sunset and Gower, the CBS building. And he's going to go in the back way. We park in the back. He's going to go in the back through the studio. They had a recording studio there for Columbia Records.
0: Mm-hmm.
2: And there's 5 long hairs standing there. And I'm freaking. Mm-hmm. I'm freaking. And they don't have a key. They can't get in. So he goes, I got to get in here. Mm-hmm. He opens the door, lets him in. We go in. I go, Dad, do you know who that was? No, the Birds.
0: Oh, wow.
2: Their first album had come out, Mr. Tambourine Man.
5: But I had heard stories, because your dad was big band guy. Werner Klemperer was the son of Otto Klemperer, famous...
0: He was a symphony conductor.
5: A symphony conductor.
0: Do you know you want another one?
5: I'm trying to think of the actor's name who played Major Hochstetter.
0: Leon Askin.
5: No, that was Major Bullcarter. I mean, that was General Bullcarter.
2: Howard Kane,
5: thank you. Yeah. Was a bluegrass banjo player. He's a Southerner.
2: What?
5: He was a Southerner. But he played blue... I heard he played bluegrass banjo.
2: Wow, I never knew that.
5: Yeah, and the musical talent on that show. And then, yeah,
2: who
5: Robert...
2: Who is this man?
0: They could have done a house band.
5: Yeah.
0: They could have played the Smokehouse on weekends.
2: Smokehouse. Yeah, Robert Cleary, vocalist.
5: Was a great vocalist. Did Ivan Dixon really play the... Because there's one where they're like doing this... They're being kept in this nightclub or something like that, and they all hop on the stage and start playing instruments. And I'm wondering, okay, I know your dad's really playing.
2: Yeah.
5: And I have a hunch Ivan Dixon's really playing the bass there.
2: Wow.
5: And Robert Cleary was doing the vocals. Yeah, and there was that one... Where he does this incredible rendition of Alouette, Robert Cleary, when they're doing the camp show.
2: Yeah.
5: Yeah, your dad got to play drums on that show.
2: Probably more than
5: most POWs. Because I remember when for no reason, he's playing kettle drums.
0: That was probably in his contract.
5: Yes. Yeah. Oh, God. I never knew what kettle drums were until I saw your dad play them on Hogan's Heroes.
2: Wow.
5: Oh, and I remember something from my childhood, and I don't know if this... Your dad made an appearance on Hobo Kelly, who was a local kid show in Los Angeles.
0: Okay.
5: Which, you know, going back to your book about how, you know, at a different politically correct time, you know, nowadays we wouldn't have a kid show that featured a hobo.
2: No.
5: Let alone a woman hobo who was living on the train tracks.
2: Yeah.
5: And showed you cartoons in the morning and, you know, and had songs and all that. But she did a Christmas special where... You know, all of a sudden, all these people were coming off the train, all these celebrities. And
2: wow.
5: I remember your dad was one of the celebrities, and John Banner was one of the celebrities.
2: Wow.
5: And so this had to be shortly before John Banner died. But John Banner comes on the show wearing Schultz's helmet, which I don't know. It's,
2: wow. I never saw that.
5: You never? And yeah. I'm sure it doesn't exist. I know, you know, a lot of these local TV shows, they were never preserved for posterity's sake.
2: Hobo Kelly.
5: But I remember, I know there were other celebrities on this show, but your dad and John Banner were the only ones from, you know, my kid's point of view, was the only celebrity that I knew.
2: Yeah.
5: But it was, and the show had to be still
2: in progress. They did a couple of appearances together. I don't know. I guess... They choose Hogan, of course, and I think Schultz was the, you know, the lovable grandfather type or something. Loved him. And they were on the Lucy show together.
5: Yes.
0: They did the Leslie Uggam show.
2: Leslie Uggam show.
0: I think
5: all of them did
0: together.
5: That one, yeah.
0: They all did that one. I think a couple of them did the Smothers Brothers.
2: Dad did.
0: Okay, or maybe...
2: I don't know about anybody else.
0: Or maybe the Glenn Campbell show.
5: Now, what did your dad think of the Smothers Brothers? Because I heard he was very conservative.
2: Yeah. He
5: did not like people bad-mouthing the president, who would have been Nixon at the time.
2: Yes. Yeah. They never got into anything because he loved the Smothers Brothers. You just thought they were funny.
0: He probably would have played them on KNX, you know, when he was still doing the show.
2: And they were probably on the show,
0: you
2: know, promoting a record or... Yeah, he liked them. Oh, yeah. But you're right. Yeah, politically at different ends.
5: Yes. I remember Werner Klemperer said in an interview that your dad was to the right of Mussolini.
2: Yeah, he was a conservative. Yeah.
5: By modern standards, would you consider him a conservative?
2: Or? Yeah, you know, just politically.
5: Yeah.
2: Every other aspect of his life
5: was pretty liberal. Yeah.
2: He's a weird cat.
0: Speaking of Bob's latest book, his newest book, his brand new book, which is called Hollywood Plateau, which is available through Amazon, both in soft cover and in paperback. And as we mentioned earlier, it's a window into the minds of many notable celebrities, artists, musicians, athletes, comedians. In many cases, Bob interviewed these people just as they were becoming famous. You know, one such example is Jimmy Kimmel.
2: Yes.
0: Now, this is one of my favorite interviews in the book because I think I've said this on the program. I don't know whether we've talked about this as a group, Donna, but to me, Jimmy Kimmel was an acquired taste.
6: Yes.
0: I didn't watch The Man Show, although you made me rethink The Man Show.
6: Yeah.
0: But
2: it's pretty primitive.
0: Yeah.
2: Now, watching it now, especially.
0: Although the way they broke it down, it almost makes me want to at least watch the show the way they talk about it. But to me, Kimmel has grown. I've grown in me as a performer, and I like his monologue, and I like what he does. I like how he uses his show to further across it.
2: Yeah, he's used it quite.
0: Hollywood Plateau, Crane, Sex Celebrity, and My Father's Unsolved Murder, My Un-Hollywood Family, Three-Quartered Circle, and other books by Robert Crane are available Amazon.com, where books are sold online. 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
10: 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I've been studying healthy bodies for 35 years, and what I've got to tell you may shock and surprise you, but if you listen up, it may change your life.
11: 100 million Americans suffer with chronic pain. That's more than the total affected by heart disease, cancer, and diabetes combined, and it accounts for over $630 billion a year in lost productivity and treatment. And while there can't be a much more distressing destiny than a life spent in physical agony, to make matters worse, many patients are also dealing with an addiction to analgesics, their only source of relief. When most people talk about pain pills, they're referring to a class of drugs called opioids, derived from components of opium, which is the dried milky substance that comes from the poppy seeds of the opium plant. Until the early 20th century, over-the-counter forms of opium were all the rage, taking advantage of opium's pain-relieving effects. They were found in popular drugs like paregoric and laudanum. These drugs were so widely used and accepted that they were often found in the spice section of grocery stores. These days, the opioid business in the U.S. is so huge, the New York Times has called it the opioid economy. In 2012, there were over 240 million prescriptions filled for opioid analgesics, accounting for almost $9 billion in sales. Some more commonly prescribed opioids include codeine, morphine, fentanyl, methadone, and the two most popular opioids, hydrocodone and oxycodone, which according to the journal Pain are the drugs of choice for 75% of addicts. 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

0: this hour from Town Hall, I'm Mary Rose. Spirit Airlines has announced it is going out of business after 34 years. Transportation Secretary Sean Duffy says Spirit flyers will be able to get their money back if they paid with a credit card or cash for an unused ticket.
1: If you bought a ticket and hadn't flown that ticket yet, the dollars that you used to buy the ticket, those are held in reserve by Spirit Airlines. And so that money is there. And so refunds will flow to the original form of payment for those who had booked the ticket. So, we feel very comfortable that you will get a refund for the portion of the flight that you didn't fly.
0: The ultra-low-cost airline, known for its bright yellow planes and deep discount fares, since Saturday it had started winding down operations. The airline had been struggling financially since the COVID-19 pandemic, weighed down by rising costs and debt. A deadly shooting at a Texas party.
2: Police asking for the public's help in identifying suspects in a shooting at a party in Amarillo that killed two teenagers and wounded 10 other people. Authorities looking for two people who opened fire at an apartment complex early Saturday morning. The motive was unclear. Police are asking local residents to check their doorbell and surveillance for any unusual activity around that time. Surveillance video released by police shows two suspects opening fire at the outside of an apartment. John Scott reporting.
0: Former New York City Mayor Rudy Giuliani has been hospitalized and is in critical condition. A spokesman for the 81-year-old Giuliani said in a statement that he was stable, with no update given as to what happened. The statement went on to say Giuliani is a fighter who has faced every challenge in his life with unwavering strength, and he's fighting with that same level of strength as we speak.
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0: Juicy Lucy is expanding distribution of its famous cheese-stuffed hamburgers. 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
4: 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According to the company, Juicy Lucy has been featured in national media, including Time Magazine and on Man vs. Food and Food Wars, both on Travel Channel. Bernie Bennett reporting.
0: A new health survey indicates more and more Americans are using drugs and marijuana to get to sleep. Dr. Joe Galletti says any drug, whether it's edibles or even melatonin, doesn't get to the core issue, which could be anything from sleep apnea to restless leg syndrome. Breaking news, townhall.com. Police in New York released body cam of the machete-wielding man that they shot and killed last month.
5: New York City police heard on body cam over and over pleading with Anthony Griffin to drop the machete.
6: Drop the knife. Nobody wants to shoot you.
5: It was around 9:30 in the morning on April 11th at 42nd Street Grand Central Station when panicked subway riders ran for their lives. The NYPD says Griffin slashed 3 elderly people with the machete. The 44-year-old can be heard saying, "I am Lucifer."
6: I am Lucifer!
5: He also says, "I don't want to be here. Shoot me." As police plead with him to drop the knife at least 20 times, telling him they will get him help.
6: No! We're going to get you help.
5: In the end, the 44-year-old Griffith advances on police. He is shot and killed. Julie Walker, New York.
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14: From Maine to Sacramento, this is weather from Sterling Every Damn Sunday Night. I am meteorologist Dr. Dave Iser. The eastern half of the country is being controlled weather-wise by an upper-level low, and it's over southeast Canada, with multiple disturbances rotating around it, which continues to push reinforcement of cold front into the Great Lakes, Ohio Valley, and the Northeast for the next couple of days, keeping temperatures near to below seasonal average, while maintaining chances for scattered showers here and there. Despite moving into the first week of May, we still have frost and freeze concerns in spots in the mid-Atlantic states. In fact, in other parts of the country, we got snow and mixed precipitation chances in parts like Northern Plains and the Rocky Mountains. The slow warming of the air mass in the east will begin after Tuesday. We've got a hint of maybe some heavy rains Tuesday night into Wednesday, which is good. We can use the moisture after all. So we'll see what happens. The west is also on the cool side, and I've got more on that in my next report.

0: A new number station. Did you hear it? Yeah. And did you have a mother like this?
1: I grew up where somebody told you to keep talking. They wanted you to shut up. If they told you keep talking, that meant shut up now.
0: A Jersey mom. Did you have a Jersey mom? There are Jersey moms all over the country, but they're a very specific type of mother. I keep having to adjust this knob here because I left my earphones in another city. There's nothing more terrifying than that, buddy. I left my earphones in another city there. I think we're good now. Why am I adjusting all these things on a network show? Because this is authentic. You know, the idiots in marketing magazines talking about, all right, now what people want today is authentic. Well, yeah, and how is that different than, say, during...

0: I are going to hear about an amazing phenomena, which is one of the good things that AI is able to do. We're going to be able to talk to whales. The whale brain is bigger than the human brain. As best the scientists know, it is the only brain bigger than the human brain. It is the only brain with more capacity than the human brain. It is also evolved for longer. It has evolved for millions of years. It has evolved since the dinosaur. In effect, the whales were dinosaurs, and they decided to hang around. Their brain has evolved. Their brain keeps getting smarter, and they have a very complicated, subtle language. Those little clicks they make, each one of those clicks is different, and other whales can understand them. And now it's time for us to understand them. You and I will find out about the phenomena of whales talking and our ability, thanks to AI, to talk back to whales. I think that's all pretty cool. I think that's all pretty cool. Walter M. Sterling, every damn Sunday night. Zelman's Minty Mouth. 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
0: Sterling on Sunday, Walter Sterling. My gosh, look at this. Here we are on 81, I-90, the 4, the 5, the 101. Congratulations. Congratulations, you found an actual radio show made for Sunday. But of course, we can't forget about the Anasazi. What? We can't forget about the Anasazi. That was that beautiful, incredible Indian tribe that you learned about on the History Channel and maybe even at school. That was, they were brilliant farmers. They were sweet and kind people. And then they disappeared. Now, why did they disappear? Why did they disappear? It was, you know, it was blamed on plague, foreigners coming in, the Spaniards, and they no longer exist. Well, it turns out some brilliant scientists got Anasazi bones, and they studied the DNA, and they studied it repeatedly. And when they had the findings, they gave it to other scientists who also studied it, and they were all amazed and said, "Don't tell anybody. Don't tell anybody what we found out about the Anasazi." And then they did the experiments again from scratch. Over 2 or 3 years, they studied the DNA. They studied all of the material that they could find at their sites, their buildings, their houses. They looked for all of it. Now, in the X-Files, it said that they built their fortresses to protect themselves against UFOs. They were in the middle of the dentist, surrounded by nothing. There was nothing near them. And as a result, they built fortresses. They built huge walls, all of the above. And that's why they disappeared. Well, it isn't why they disappeared. And why they disappeared is both fascinating and terrifying.
7: Men, women, children, infants, processed identically to the way Chacoan hunters processed deer and rabbit. Even then, many researchers argued that processing did not prove consumption. The bones showed butchering. They did not show eating. A body could be dismembered for ritual purposes, for witch execution, for punishment of enemies, without the flesh actually being consumed. The distinction mattered. The gap between butchering and consumption was where the debate lived for more than 20 years. The gap closed in 1997 at a site called Cowboy Wash in southwestern Colorado. Excavators found the remains of 7 individuals processed according to every one of Turner's 6 criteria. And in the hearth at the center of the community, alongside the cooking vessels, they found something else, a coprolite. Desiccated human feces, preserved by the dry desert climate, deposited at the scene of the processing. The biochemist Richard Marlar took the coprolite to his laboratory at the University of Colorado and designed a test for a single protein. Human myoglobin. Myoglobin is found only in skeletal muscle. It does not exist anywhere else in the human body. It is not present in the intestinal tract of a person who has eaten plants or animals. The only way human myoglobin can appear in human feces is if one human being has consumed the skeletal muscle of another. Marlar ran the test 6 times in triplicate across several weeks with every possible control. Every result came back positive. Cannibalism at Cowboy Wash was no longer a hypothesis. It was a biochemical fact, confirmed by a test that had never before been applied to the archaeological record. And once the evidence at Cowboy Wash was accepted, the broader Chacoan pattern fell into place.
0: The Anasazi were eaten. The disease resulting from cannibalism, the diminishment of the population, the Anasazi who escaped as fast as they could, that's why it dispersed. That's why the Anasazi no longer exist. It was because of cannibalism from a tribe that came up from the south, took over their lands, took over their culture, and imposed their religion on them. And their religion included the drinking of blood, the eating of human flesh. Now what do we have? We have Epstein. I don't like talking about Epstein because everybody does, but they always talk about this other thing, you know, who was involved, who was involved, who was involved. And I'm more interested in two things. Where the hell did he get the money? He keeps saying he was a financier. This is no financier. This is a blackmailer. This is a man who took videos of other powerful people who were so arrogant that they believed they wouldn't be caught, that nobody would notice. It's the crime of arrogance of all the participants. And you have to start to think, why would these men and women so rich and so powerful participate in dealing with underage kids and all of the other aspects of what they did? And the answer is probably even worse. The answer is probably they ran out of things to do. When you have billions and can have anything you want, you run out of things to do. And the things to do include buying your own jet, multiple mansions, seaside mansions, all of that. Well, they had all of it. Now what? Oh, look at this. And then, hey, have you ever tried this meat? Have you ever drank this blood? Why should I drink that blood? Well, because it'll make you look young forever. How many centuries have been spent by rich people, by the elite, looking for ways to stay young forever? This is just another one on the list. Blood that has been transformed because of an enzyme, a chemical in the body that makes it different. This blood is different. And allegedly, if you drink it, you look young and you stay fearless. Well, if you have billions of dollars and you can protect yourself from any sort of blackmailing, any sort of trouble, oh, sure, I'll try the blood. And that was the transaction. That was the transaction. That was the business that Mr. Epstein was in. And they haven't even begun to excavate and detective his ranch in New Mexico. They haven't even begun to look at all the stuff this guy did. It was just terrifying.
8: 8 million, up to 8 million children a year are vanishing. Many of them are being tortured to create adrenochrome for that blood high. All right, so there's a lot of great evil going on. Having said that, Hillary Clinton sold Yemen and Syria to Saudi Arabia. She sold Libya to France, and she sold Uranium-1 to Russia. And she had 30,000 emails, many of which dealt with her pedophilia adventures, okay, with the Podestas and so forth. The wealth is actually concentrated by the banks, and the banks are using war as a profit center, and they're manipulating currency and stock exchanges, interest rates, to basically treat the 99%, the deplorables, as cattle. The Great Depression was contrived by the banks with the complicity of Franklin Delano Roosevelt. The Great Depression was contrived in order to destroy the middle class that was seeking additional political power, to buy up America at Depression-level prices, and to consolidate banking control over the U.S. government. All of the suffering in the Great Depression was contrived by the banks, right, just as wars today are contrived by the banks.
9: I grew up where somebody told you to keep talking, they wanted you to shut up. If they told you keep talking, that meant shut up now.
0: And then the first time we ever heard about an elite being accountable, possibly being accountable, was Army Hammer. Freaking Army Hammer.
10: It's almost like a neutron bomb went off in my life. Right? It killed all the people. It killed me. It killed my ego. It killed all the people around me that I thought were my friends that weren't. People called me a cannibal and everyone believed them. They're like, yep, that guy ate people. It was bizarre. It was a crisis, a spiritual crisis, an emotional crisis. And the way I saw it was, I have two options here. I can either let this destroy me, or, to the point of your podcast, I can use this as a lesson. In terms of my career.
11: With SRN News, I'm Jason Walker. Federal authorities investigating after United Airlines passenger jet struck a light pole on the New Jersey Turnpike while landing at Newark Liberty International Sunday. FAA says the incident occurred as a Boeing 767 was landing FAA says a plane did land safely on a flight from Venice, Italy. President Trump announcing Project Freedom to help ships leave the Strait of Hormuz beginning first thing Monday morning. He says the project aims to assist neutral and innocent countries affected by the war. World Health Organization says a suspected hantavirus outbreak on a cruise ship in the Atlantic has claimed the lives of at least three people. Authorities say three others have now been hospitalized. This is SRN News.
12: This is an important public service announcement for residents of Santa Cruz County. The county is currently reviewing proposals and regulations for battery energy storage systems, also known as BESS. These are large, industrial-scale battery facilities designed to store electricity, often generated by solar or wind, so it can be delivered later when demand is high or generation drops. Battery energy storage is becoming more common across California, but getting the location right is critical. Last year, a battery energy storage facility at Moss Landing experienced a thermal runaway and fire, drawing attention to the risks associated with large lithium-ion battery systems. Incidents like that highlight why site selection, emergency response planning, access to water, and proximity to existing infrastructure all need careful consideration. In Santa Cruz County, several potential locations have been discussed, including areas near Minto Road in Watsonville and near Aptos High School. These locations have raised questions because of their proximity to homes, schools, farmlands, waterways, and environmental sensitive areas. Battery storage facilities are often placed near existing power substations and typically require access to large amounts of water. If you choose to contact your county supervisor, you can ask questions about safety standards, emergency response planning, and environmental impacts, and you can suggest that battery energy storage projects be located in areas that minimize risk to people, property, and sensitive land. To learn more, the easiest way is to search online for Santa Cruz County BESS. You can also contact the Santa Cruz County Board of Supervisors directly. The phone number is 831-454-2200. You can email the board at boardofsupervisors@santacruzcountyca.gov or email your individual supervisor. Those email addresses are also listed on the county website. Battery energy storage is a complex issue with long-term implications for public safety, land use, and the environment. Please take the time to stay informed and make your voice heard on decisions that will shape the future of Santa Cruz County.
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17: Sterling, every damn night, weather. From Maine to Sacramento, this is weather for Sterling every damn Sunday night. I am meteorologist Dr. Dave Iser. In the west, we've got a slow-moving, upper-level, low-pressure system moving across California the first part of the week. And temperatures will be significantly cooler for the first half of the work week, along with scattered showers across Northern California and parts of the Central Great Basin, with high-elevation snow showers, particularly in the Sierra Nevada Mountains, along with a stubborn cloud cover, which will be reluctant to clear right along the Pacific coast, but with little to no rainfall in Southern California. The only heavy rains in the country, in fact, will be in Central and Southern Florida, where a cold front, and this is pretty much normal for this time of year, a sagging cold front kind of becomes stationary and hangs around, and that touches off some heavy rains. As far as Sacramento is concerned, in the 60s tomorrow, 70s on Tuesday, then we see some warming and we get into the 80s on, Wednesday, Thursday, and I wouldn't be surprised to see some 90 degree readings by the time we get to Friday. So hang on to your seatbelts, but it is going to be cool and sweater weather for the next 24 to 48 hours. This is meteorologist Dr. Dave Iser with Weather Report. 6:36 past every hour, only right here on Sterling every damn Sunday night.

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0: Hi, registered pharmacist Ben Fuchs here. I've been studying healthy bodies for 35 years, and what I've got to tell you may shock and surprise you, but if you listen up, it may change your life.
1: The symptoms of PCOS, which stands for polycystic ovarian syndrome, are caused by the many cysts which produce lots of both male and female hormones. Excessive production of female hormones are associated with bad periods, sometimes no periods, bloating, weight gain, obesity, moodiness, sluggishness, while the excessive male hormones she produces can cause oily skin, acne, sometimes hair on the chest and back, thinning hair on the head. The hormones secreting cysts are themselves associated with insulin and blood sugar, and most PCOS patients have oftentimes undiagnosed pre-diabetic signs. That means PCOS needs to be first treated as a sugar processing problem. And secondly, PCOS patients who usually have underlying digestive problems are going to want to look here too. PCOS patients should focus especially on fat malabsorption, gallbladder and liver health issues, as well as the health of the intestine. Vitamin C is helpful for all hormone health issues, and you want to make sure you're getting fatty vitamins too, especially vitamins E and A. Lecithin granules with fatty meals can support fat metabolism, and it wouldn't be a bad idea to finish off all meals with a little apple cider vinegar, which can stimulate the secretion of fat digestive enzymes from the pancreas. Probiotics can be helpful, as can supplemental bile salts and digestive enzymes. Think zinc, important for balancing hormones, and selenium, which has a stabilizing effect on estrogen. Some women can get relief by using progesterone cream. 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
3: news this hour from Town Hall. I'm Jason Walker. Former FBI Director James Comey will fight a Justice Department indictment that he threatened President Trump's life. More on the story from White House correspondent Greg Clugston.
4: Comey appeared in federal court in Virginia this past week, turning himself in on two charges, including threatening the life of the president and transmitting threats across state lines. The DOJ charges stem from a photo of seashells he posted online last year. The former FBI director did not speak during his brief court appearance, but has said he is innocent. His attorney, Patrick Fitzgerald, said he would argue that the case is a vindictive prosecution, meaning it was brought to punish Comey for exercising his legal rights. Greg Clugston, Washington.
3: President Trump announcing Project Freedom to help ships leave the Strait of Hormuz beginning Monday. He says the project aims to assist the neutral and innocent countries affected by the war. Economist Steve Moore says President Trump's energy policies are absolutely working.
5: Under Donald J. Trump, the United States is energy independent for the first time in 50 years. I don't know if you're aware of that, but I was even surprised to learn that myself. We are a net exporter of oil and gas, so we're not as reliant on the Middle East as we used to be. And that happened thanks to Trump and the shale revolution.
3: Moore making his comments on the Salem Radio Network. World Health Organization says a suspected hantavirus outbreak on a cruise ship in the Atlantic has claimed the lives of three people. At least three others are sick, one of them now in critical condition in a hospital. Former New York mayor and strong Trump advisor Rudy Giuliani, now reportedly in critical but stable condition. However, very few details on his hospitalization are known at this hour. More on these stories, townhall.com.
6: Overwhelmed? Have you ever felt overwhelmed? In Numbers 11:14, Moses was so overwhelmed, he cried out to God, "The burden is too heavy for me." 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
3: Factor. Well, talks aimed at bringing about peace on several fronts are forthcoming. Correspondent Mark Carlson reports now from Armenia on the start of a meeting of European leaders who are hopeful anyway of positive results.
7: The European political community is gathering together to meet here in Yerevan, Armenia. It's still a relatively new format, but its purpose is very similar to the European Union, where leaders of heads of state and government gather together and talk about issues. Now, the EU has 27 members. Here, there are around 50 heads of state and government that meet around the big table to talk about all kinds of issues and conflicts. Speaking of conflicts, the conflict of the U.S. and Iran, well, Iran's border is very close to here, and that'll probably be just one of the many issues that people talk about when they gather around the big table.
3: Breaking news and analysis, townhall.com. Well, Juicy Lucy expanding distribution of its famous cheese-stuffed hamburgers. More details from reporter Bernie Bennett.
8: The hamburger style originated in Minneapolis in the 1950s, and Juicy Lucy launched its frozen patties in select Target stores in the upper Midwest in 2025. Now Juicy Lucy is available at select Target stores across California, Arizona, and soon Utah. Juicy Lucy can also now be found in Harris Teeter stores across the Carolinas. According to the company, Juicy Lucy has been featured in national media, including Time Magazine and on Man vs. Food and Food Wars, both on Travel Channel. Bernie Bennett reporting.
3: Agriculture Secretary Brooke Rollins says the drop in the number of participants receiving food stamps through SNAP, that's because of the tamping down of fraud and an improved economy. SNAP beneficiaries decreased by more than 4 million in the last 12 months. More on these stories, townhall.com.
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33: 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I'm your announcer, James Copeland.
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35: From Maine to Sacramento, this is weather from Sterling Every Damn Sunday Night. I am meteorologist Dr. Dave Iser. The eastern half of the country is being controlled weather-wise by an upper-level low, and it's over southeast Canada, with multiple disturbances rotating around it, which continues to push reinforcement of cold front into the Great Lakes, Ohio Valley, and the Northeast for the next couple of days, keeping temperatures near to below seasonal average, while maintaining chances for scattered showers here and there. Despite moving into the first week of May, we still have frost and freeze concerns in spots in the mid-Atlantic states. In fact, in other parts of the country, we got snow and mixed precipitation chances in parts like Northern Plains and the Rocky Mountains. So slow warming of the air mass in the east will begin after Tuesday. We've got a hint of maybe some heavy rains Tuesday night into Wednesday, which is good. We can use the moisture after all. So we'll see what happens. The west is also on the cool side, and I've got more on that in my next report. This is meteorologist Dr. Dave Uzza with weather reports at 6 and 36 past every hour, only right here on Sterling every damn Sunday night. It's Sterling.

Biloxi, Mississippi. Biloxi, it's a beautiful place, it really is. And it is the home of a woman named Gladys Renee Harrington. She's been picked up with embezzlement. Looks like it may be over like

0: $25,000, you could do some time in the Hooskow for a long period. She frequently was writing checks from the Touchdown Club. Yeah, the Touchdown Club, which I believe is a booster club for prep sports, for little boys and young men playing football. And there are a lot of people who care about having well-funded football programs much more than well-funded schools. But that's another conversation. So Gladys, she was going around town writing checks for, yes, cash. Yeah, cash and getting cash. And she spent a lot of time at your neighborhood Walmart. Walmart is the best place to go with your embezzled cash money. You can go in and find great food items, fashions, electronics, and of course what I like, and Gladys does too, I believe, outdoor gear, you know, for fishing and for archery and all that sort of stuff. The Mississippi coast, where this wonderful woman is from, of course she's innocent until proven guilty, yet she is perhaps a victim of being able to write a check. A lot of people, if they think they can get away with something, they do it. That's why many companies, especially if it's over a certain amount, they require two people sign off. And apparently the South Jones Touchdown Club didn't have it. Gladys Renee Harrington, she's going to be away for a while and missing out on some of the great values you can find at your neighborhood Walmart. For the people of Walmart, I'm Velo Hool. Sterling every damn night.
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Sterling every damn Sunday. Good evening. I'm Walter Sterling. Let me talk a little bit about this Autism Awareness Month. It's Autism Awareness Month. I'm sitting there with my daughter, my 20-year-old bisexual daughter. And I said, you know, it's Autism Awareness Month and our Samantha. Da, da, da. And I started to talk about it, which was a mistake. And she looked at me and she said, Dad, why are you talking about Autism Awareness Month when last week was Lesbian Visibility Month? Last week was Lesbian Visibility Week.

0: environment. If you're a woman and you want to be a PE coach, then you have to be a lesbian, because every case scenario, every school I've ever been to, any grade I've ever been in, I've never seen a straight woman PE coach, ever.
1: Sterling, every damn Sunday, there's never been a straight PE coach. My lesbian bisexual daughter says, why didn't you do Lesbian Visibility Week? And I'm like, well, that's a really good idea. In fact, it's the sort of thing that I could turn into a whole year. We could have a lesbian visibility year. It seems to make sense. This is one of the greatest scenes in any movie ever.
2: I like it that you understand me. There are things that I don't have to say because you just know how I feel. That was nice.
1: That's Christy Swanson. Remember the original Buffy in the movie Buffy the Vampire Slayer? That was Christy Swanson, who went on to be nude in a Playboy and then is suspiciously disappeared. Now, who was in the scene with her? A genius casting director and a producer with a rich fantasy life made this movie happen. It's Christy Swanson and Jennifer freaking Connelly making out. I'm just going to be quiet for a moment so you can think about that. Jennifer Connelly and Christy Swanson making out. You and I can't even think of something that remarkable, something amazing. Now you want the movie, don't you? I freaking can't find the name of the movie.

0: Christy Swanson and Jennifer Connelly. It's one of the powers of radio that just by me saying that eliminates any problems. You know exactly what I'm talking about and exactly who I'm talking about and why I'm talking about it. And I hope you're alone in the car or the 18-wheeler because it's the best time to listen to the radio. There you are alone. Here I am alone. We get to talk one-on-one. It's very special. Do you feel special? I thought so. The interesting thing about a Sunday night is it's both the end of the weekend and it's the beginning of the week. I know that sounds deep and profound, but hey. And each can bring powerful emotions. You may absolutely not want the weekend to end, or you might. Many a folk want the weekend to end because they've had quite enough of domestic life and can't wait to get back to the 18-wheeler, can't wait to get back to the store and run their life and run their business. It's a very different thing. But then there are people who absolutely don't want to go to work, and for them it's a depressing, sad Sunday night. I don't know which one you are, but I do know that you're a introvert. If you're listening to me, what? Stop. If you're listening to me, you're an introvert because you and I, we're alone right now. We prefer to be alone. It's a very interesting way to live, but that's who we are. And introverts are, it turns out that there are, it turns out there are many phases of introversion. It turns out it isn't one thing. For years, decades, the belief was, okay, you're an introvert or you're an extrovert. But it turns out that's just not true. There are many phases of introversion. There are many phases of extroversion. And there's a new one called, what is it, outroversion. And outroversion is this. You like to be alone. You need to be alone. You need downtime. You definitely need downtime. But you don't mind being out with other people, whereas a true introvert hates being out with other people because it's depleting. It depletes us. It makes us tired. And who wants that? Nobody wants that. We prefer to be very much alone and inside. That's our challenge. Whereas outroverts, they're happy to be out with people, but they need the downtime in order to do it. They absolutely need the downtime. That's a little different. That's a little different. Walter Sterling every damn Sunday. And I enjoy spending this time with you.
1: 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Then suddenly you're wanting to commit crimes. 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Introverts have measurably different acetylcholine metabolism that depletes after precisely 2.3 hours of social stimulation, creating genuine neurological exhaustion. Extroverts run on dopamine from external stimulation. Introverts run on acetylcholine from internal processing. 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After 2.3 hours, you're literally running on empty neurotransmitters. 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
2: Many women say they want a man who leads.
3: Mm-hmm.
2: But the moment he makes a decision, they start correcting everything. He plans a weekend trip, and you say it's not good enough. He fixes something at home, and you redo it your way. He tries to solve a problem, but you step in and say, just move. I'll do it myself. When that happens, many men simply step back and let the woman take over everything. That's not how it should be. He spends the whole day working, dealing with stress and responsibilities. But when he finally comes home, the first thing he hears is criticism. He suggests a place to eat. She says it's a bad choice.
3: Mm-hmm.
2: He makes a plan for the weekend. She says it's not good enough. After a while, he stops trying to lead. Not because he's weak, but because nothing he does ever seems right. If you want a strong man, don't tear him down every day. Mm-hmm. Respect builds a man. Constant criticism slowly breaks him.
3: This video is a funny example of liberal hypocrisy.
4: Would you agree that undocumented migrants deserve a place to stay in the United States?
5: Yes.
4: Yeah. Yeah, of course. Yeah. Well, I'm glad that you guys agree. I actually have a couple of undocumented migrants with me today. Since they deserve a place to stay here in our country, would they be able to come home with you?
6: No. I only have a one-bedroom little condo.
7: No, we're not going to do that.
4: Why not? You they deserve streets, a place ma'am. To stay.
7: I'm not going to like just have somebody come into my house that I have no idea who they are.
4: Can they come home with you?
8: No. Well, I have to speak to my partner. I couldn't just make this decision right now.
9: It's not my responsibility.
10: It is mi familia.
9: But it's not my responsibility. You have family. You have places you can go for support. That's, you know, there are places. There are shelters.
10: You are one of those places, ma'am.
9: So thank you. That I take care of. Well, yeah. But not my family.
0: Isn't that insane? Isn't that incredible? Not my family. Yeah, they want them. But, oh, no, you have family. You have places to go. No, they don't have family. They don't have places to go. That's why they're homeless. The primary cause of homelessness is not drugs and it's not money. It's an inability to have a relationship with their own family. Because if you have a relationship with your own family, at some point, some member of your family is going to say, come and stay with us. That's the relationship that's most vital for our success as human beings. Isn't that amazing? That
11: the number one.
12: SRN News, I'm Jason Walker. Two American soldiers are missing in southwestern Morocco. That after participating in military exercises. Not immediately clear, though, what branch those two are from. Federal authorities investigating after United Airlines passenger jet Sunday hit a light pole on the New Jersey Turnpike while landing at Newark Liberty International Airport. FAA says the plane did land safely. Police in Austria say a 39-year-old suspect has now been arrested after rat poison turned up in some baby food jars on supermarket shelves in Central Europe. The food has been recalled in Austria, the Czech Republic, also Slovakia, after the case came to light. Authorities say they are, quote, greatly relieved by the arrest. This is SRN News.
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5: If you're one of the hundreds of millions of Americans who's gotten a prescription this year, you probably noticed that the text was illegible, and not because of the doctor's calligraphy. 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That's because they're written in Latin. Does your doctor or your pharmacist speak Latin? Probably not. So what could possibly be the purpose of writing instructions and details of something as important, potent, and possibly dangerous in an ancient language that is not only arcane and incomprehensible, but hasn't even been spoken commonly in 2,000 years? A prescription is a critical component of the therapeutic process, as well as the physician-patient relationship, and its potential to help or harm makes it one of the most significant of all written communications. At the end of the day, each step of the medical process is supposed to benefit the patient. Pharmaceuticals are powerful chemicals, and their correct use is of the utmost importance. Because most physicians aren't going to be writing scripts in clear, concise English anytime soon, your best bet when you get one from your doctor is to ask him to go over the drug dosage and directions with you, making sure the handwriting is legible. And when you pick up your medication from your pharmacy, look carefully at the bottle to confirm that the information on the label matches up with what you were prescribed. Open the bottle and check your meds for accuracy, and always make sure you understand the directions and possible side effects.
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19: From Maine to Sacramento, this is weather for Sterling every damn Sunday night. I am meteorologist Dr. Dave Iser. In the west, we've got a slow-moving, upper-level, low-pressure system moving across California the first part of the week. And temperatures will be significantly cooler for the first half of the work week, along with scattered showers across Northern California and parts of the Central Great Basin, with high-elevation snow showers, particularly in the Sierra Nevada Mountains, along with a stubborn cloud cover, which will be reluctant to clear right along the Pacific coast, but with little to no rainfall in Southern California. The only heavy rains in the country, in fact, will be in Central and Southern Florida, where a cold front, and this is pretty much normal for this time of year, a sagging cold front kind of becomes stationary and hangs around, and that touches off some heavy rains. As far as Sacramento is concerned, in the 60s tomorrow, 70s on Tuesday, then we see some warming and we get into the 80s on Wednesday, Thursday, and I wouldn't be surprised to see some 90 degree readings by the time we get to Friday. So hang on to your seatbelts, but it is going to be cool and sweater weather for the next 24 to 48 hours. This is meteorologist Dr. Dave Iser with Weather Report. 6 and 36 past every hour, only right here on Sterling every damn Sunday night.

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5: News this hour from Town Hall. I'm Jason Walker. Search is on for two American troops in Morocco. Donna Warder reports.
6: The United States African Command says two U.S. service members who took part in annual multinational military exercises are missing in southwestern Morocco. The Moroccan military says they went missing around 9 p.m. Saturday, and the U.S., Morocco, and other countries have launched a search and rescue operation. AFRICOM says the war games exercises began in April in Tunisia and were also in Ghana and Senegal before Morocco, where they're scheduled to wrap up soon. AFRICOM says they've involved active duty members of different branches of the U.S. military and would not say what unit or branch the missing service members belong to. I'm Donna Warder.
5: President Trump announcing Project Freedom to help ships leave the Strait of Hormuz starting Monday morning. Here's correspondent Ken Lorman.
7: President Trump says the project aims to assist neutral and innocent countries affected by the Iran war. Iran has rejected it. President also says ongoing discussions with Iran could lead to positive outcomes. A cargo ship near the strait was attacked by a small craft early Sunday, that according to British military. Iran denies the attack, saying a ship was stopped for a documents check.
5: Meanwhile, Tehran is reviewing a U.S. response to its proposal to end the war and says nuclear issues not included. Federal authorities are investigating after United Airlines passenger jet struck a light pole on the New Jersey Turnpike while landing at Newark Liberty International. FAA says that incident happened Saturday afternoon as the Boeing 767 was landing. Officials say the plane landed safely on a flight from Italy. More on these stories, townhall.com.
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5: It's a very disturbing story that had worried many parents in Europe. Austrian police have detained now at least one suspect in the case where jars of baby food had been poisoned. Here's Julie Walker with the story.
9: Police in eastern Austria say a 39-year-old suspect has been arrested after rat poison turned up in some hip baby food jars on supermarket shelves in central Europe. Police said a customer reported that a jar appeared to have been tampered with, but no one had consumed the baby food. The Germany-based company recalled some of its products after the case came to light last month. HIP said it had been a victim of extortion, adding that an unspecified blackmailer sent a message to a mailbox and that they had informed the police and are greatly relieved by the arrest. I'm Julie Walker.
5: Breaking news and analysis at townhall.com. As the 9/11 25-year mark approaches, the nonprofit group Tunnel to Towers taking a piece of the World Trade Center steel all across America. Laura Winters explains.
10: The CEO of Tunnel to Towers, Frank Siller, says this tour is all about educating the next generation and those 25 and under who were not alive during the terrorist attack. The 16,000-pound steel beam from the South Tower of the World Trade Center will be driven on a truck across the country from New York City with stops at American landmarks, including Mount Rushmore in South Dakota, the Space Center in Houston, and the Flight 93 Memorial in Shanksville, Pennsylvania. Laura Winters reporting.
5: Investigation continues in a case of suspected hantavirus outbreak on a cruise ship in the Atlantic. World Health Organization says three people have died, three others are in bad shape. More on these stories.
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25: From Maine to Sacramento, this is weather from Sterling every damn Sunday night. I am meteorologist Dr. Dave Iser. The eastern half of the country is being controlled weather-wise by an upper-level low, and it's over southeast Canada, with multiple disturbances rotating around it, which continues to push reinforcement of cold front into the Great Lakes, Ohio Valley, and the Northeast for the next couple of days, keeping temperatures near to below seasonal averages, while maintaining chances for scattered showers here and there. Despite moving into the first week of May, we still have frost and freeze concerns in spots in the mid-Atlantic states. In fact, in other parts of the country, we got snow and mixed precipitation chances in parts like Northern Plains and the Rocky Mountains. The slow warming of the air mass in the east will begin after Tuesday. We've got a hint of maybe some heavy rain rains Tuesday night into Wednesday, which is good. We can use the moisture after all. So we'll see what happens. The West is also on the cool side, and I've got more on that in my next report. This is meteorologist Dr. Dave Husser with weather reports at 6 and 36 past every hour, only right here on Sterling every damn Sunday night.

and other sorts of creatures that should not exist, but seem to exist anyhow. So I figured before we get into the UFO story tonight, I would actually tell you about what happened this evening, since it's fresh on my mind. And literally, it was a beautiful night, probably about 71 degrees out in the forest, which is very warm for this time of year for my area. We got there probably around 5 p.m. Pacific, 8 p.m. Eastern, where we were literally just hanging out, doing our thing. Now, at that place, we have what we call a gifting site. It is believed that if you have a gifting site in a Sasquatch area, that they will actually trade items with you. Now, last week, we noticed that a Canadian dollar coin, which is called a loonie, had gone missing. The loonie still has not showed up, but this week, a quarter had moved. Now, it had moved only a few inches. The reality is, it could have been a crow, it could have been a raven, it could have been a squirrel, a chipmunk, or something else in the area. So we really don't have definitive proof on how it moved, but the Canadian loonie coin is still missing. So what we did tonight is we actually put up some trail cameras, so that way, if we see anything moving, hopefully next Saturday when we go back out into the field, we will be able to actually see something on camera. Let's hope. Now, I don't know if I'm really good at setting up a trail camera, but we're going to see if we're going to get some clear photos of maybe something moving through. Now, the interesting part about it is we actually did find about 4 footprints. They were about 10 and a half inches long, and they were extremely wide, about 3.5 inches at the heel. Now, I was talking to one of my Sasquatch research friends, Robin Haynes, about this right after we got out of the forest, and she said that those are what we call juvenile tracks. So what is a juvenile track? Well, it's like a teenage Bigfoot, maybe a little bit younger. And those prints were walking through the trees. We were able to follow the tracks for about 4, there were only 4 of them that we were able to see in a span of about 30 feet, 35 feet. They were in the moss. They were unfortunately not castable, but we did get them on camera. Now, they were heading into the deeper part of the forest, and a lot of times it's very interesting when you find these childlike footprints, except this one obviously not being like a human child, like something a little bit bigger, and we were able to actually see which direction it was going. So that was quite amazing right there. Now, the biggest track I have ever found is about 19 inches long. Usually, in this area where I go, the tracks are usually between 15 and 17 inches long. So this one was actually quite smaller than what we were used to. So next week, we'll have an update on how the trail cams actually performed, and hopefully we'll be able to report that for you as well. Now, getting to the latest UFO story as we continue on, I do want to get to the point that last week there was some sort of meeting in a skiff, which is a secret access room that does not allow electronic devices in. You're not allowed to have your iPhone in there. You're not allowed to have your Apple Watch or anything like that, any type of smart device. And Representative Eric Burleson and Tim Burchett were in there. They were talking UFOs. And one of the big points that came out of that meeting was that the American public would be shocked if they learned what the United States actually has. The problem that we have with these meetings and these congressmen right now is the fact that they tell us that we're going to be shocked, but they never give anything evidentiary to actually say what it is. But apparently they learned in this meeting where locations of where craft are being kept, as well as alien bodies, or I don't even know, maybe even live aliens. But it just seems like they keep pushing this narrative. You would be shocked. You would be amazed. You would burn the world down if you knew. That's a quote from Tim Burchett a few weeks ago. When are we going to get evidence? That is the big question. I don't see the evidence coming out very soon. I think they're still going to stall on this on aliens.gov. But the big thing is they keep talking. They keep bragging that they have all this information. But unfortunately, because it happens in a skiff, which is a private meeting, you, me, and the rest of the world do not get to know about that. But we just got to hear the highlights, which actually say nothing. I want to thank you, number one, for having me back on Sterling every day.

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We will talk to you soon. Number one, thank you to all the listeners tuning on in tonight.

0: She's angry that there's a lesbian in the WNBA. Is someone going to tell her?
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0: With SRN News, I'm Jason Walker. Seven countries in the OPEC Plus grouping of oil-producing nations have now decided to a modest increase in production. That starts in June, all part of a commitment to, quote, market stability. The commitment to raise production by 188,000 barrels per day comes after a virtual meeting earlier Sunday. The Pentagon reaching deals with seven tech companies to use their artificial intelligence in its classified computer networks. This will allow the military to tap into AI-powered capabilities to help fight wars. Two American soldiers still missing in southwestern Morocco after participating in military exercises. Few details have been released. And former New York Mayor Rudy Giuliani reportedly hospitalized in critical condition. SRN News.
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5: So yesterday starts off terrible to laundry day.
6: Yeah.
5: Everything's dirty, everything. I didn't even know I had that much stuff. I'm thinking, how could this possibly be any worse? And there's over there on the other side of the room, a screaming, crying baby.
6: Wait, I have the text here. You said, there is some baby here at the laundromat that is giving me the goofy eye and driving me crazy. And I just wrote back, I said, try to remain calm and remember that there's someone else.
5: I didn't respond because I was in a death match of wits with this baby. Right?
6: What did it want from
5: me? I think
6: you,
5: he
6: babe?
5: Was trying to intimidate me is what I think. So I said, you know what? I am the more dignified of the two.
6: Uh-huh.
5: I don't poop in my pants like you do.
6: Well, what did you do?
5: I did the only thing that I could do.
6: What?
5: But he knew that he was defeated. So
6: defeated?
5: He,
6: what do you mean?
5: He knew that he had been defeated in this battle of wits between him
6: Are
5: and I.
6: Are you sure?
5: So
6: it sounds like you backed down.
5: So he jumps into
6: I think
5: his...
6: the baby may have won.
5: You know, if you think about it that way, maybe he did. What?
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8: From Maine to Sacramento, this is weather for Sterling every damn Sunday night. I am meteorologist Dr. Dave Eisler. In the west, we've got a slow-moving, upper-level, low-pressure system moving across California the first part of the week. And temperatures will be significantly cooler for the first half of the work week, along with scattered showers across Northern California and parts of the Central Great Basin, with high-elevation snow showers, particularly in the Sierra Nevada Mountains, along with a stubborn cloud cover, which will be reluctant to clear right along the Pacific coast, but with little to no rainfall in Southern California. The only heavy rains in the country, in fact, will be in Central and Southern Florida, where a cold front, and this is pretty much normal for this time of year, a sagging cold front kind of becomes stationary and hangs around, and that touches off some heavy rain. As far as Sacramento is concerned, in the 60s tomorrow, 70s on Tuesday, then we see some warming and we get into the 80s on, Wednesday, Thursday, and I wouldn't be surprised to see some 90 degree readings by the time we get to Friday. So hang on to your seatbelts, but it is going to be cool and sweater weather for the next 24 to 48 hours. This is meteorologist Dr. Dave Eisler with Weather Report. 6 and 36 past every hour, only right here on Sterling every damn Sunday night.

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2: 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I've been studying healthy bodies for 35 years, and what I've got to tell you may shock and surprise you, but if you listen up, it may change your life.
3: By far the leading cause of death worldwide is a class of illnesses doctors call non-communicable diseases, or NCDs. These are chronic long-term illnesses that aren't spread from person to person and that don't resolve themselves. One of the more recently described NCDs is a constellation of symptoms referred to as TINU or TINU. TINU, which stands for tubulo, interstitial, nephritis, and uveitis, is an inflammation of the kidney blood vessels, that's the tubulo, interstitial, nephritis part, and the eyes, that's the uveitis. But this breakdown is not restricted to the eyes and kidneys, that's just where it's noticed. In other words, as exotic and complicated as it sounds, TINU is just another run-of-the-mill circulatory issue that affects the entire body. To reverse TINU or any other circulation system disease, whether it involves the kidneys, the eyes, heart, or the blood flow itself, it's best to take a twofold approach. In the first place, strengthening blood vessels with nutrition, and in the second place, reducing the burdens on the circulatory system by eliminating digestive stresses, lowering blood sugar, and reducing psychological strain, which can put undue pressure on circulatory vessels. That means working on the digestive system by...
4: News this hour from Town Hall. I'm Jason Walker. Authorities learning more now about that shooting incident in the White House Correspondents' Dinner attack.
5: Authorities have determined that buckshot from the gun of the man charged with trying to storm the White House Correspondents' Association dinner in an attempt to kill President Trump struck a Secret Service agent. That word comes from the federal prosecutor overseeing the investigation. Last week, Jeanine Pirro said there was no evidence the agent was hit by friendly fire during the incident at the Washington Hotel on April 25th. But the U.S. attorney for the District of Columbia went beyond that, saying a shot from Cole Allen's weapons hit the officer's bullet-resistant vest. That officer survived. Allen was injured during the attack, but was not shot. I'm Julie Walker.
4: Republican Senator Chuck Grassley says American farmers are feeling the brunt of the war against Iran. Here is correspondent Greg Clugston.
6: Grassley says the Middle East conflict is spiking the cost of fuel and fertilizer in his home state of Iowa and across the country.
7: Diesel at more than $4, in some places is $5 or more. Fertilizer prices have shot way up.
6: The senator tells the Salem Radio Network those higher costs are putting a squeeze on American farmers.
7: You just can't continue it.
6: Grassley is pushing for Congress to approve year-round sales of E15, a higher ethanol fuel blend, to help lower prices at the gas pump. Greg Clugston, Washington.
4: President Trump promising to release new UFO records. He says they will be, quote, very interesting. Police in Austria say a 39-year-old suspect arrested after rat poison turned up in some baby food jars in a number of supermarket shelves in Central Europe. Officials say they are greatly relieved by that arrest. More on these stories, townhall.com.
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4: Deadly shooting in Texas.
10: Police asking for the public's help in identifying suspects in a shooting at a party in Amarillo that killed two teenagers and wounded 10 other people. Authorities looking for two people who opened fire at an apartment complex early Saturday morning. The motive was unclear. Police are asking local residents to check their doorbell and surveillance cameras for any unusual activity around that time. Surveillance video released by police shows two suspects opening fire at the outside of an apartment. John Scott reporting.
4: Hoax calls involving alleged bomb threats and even claims of active shooters, prompting evacuations and closures at several zoos around the United States in recent days. No explosives nor real dangers have been found in the latest string of what authorities call swatting incidents. That was in Ohio and also Kentucky, Tennessee, and Florida. Breaking news and analysis, townhall.com. A GOP congressman gets a key endorsement from President Trump as he tries to succeed a veteran lawmaker.
11: President Donald Trump entered the fray of another Republican primary Friday by endorsing Kentucky Congressman Andy Barr for the U.S. Senate seat being vacated by retiring Senator Mitch McConnell, the former longtime Senate GOP leader. Barr is facing former Kentucky Attorney General Daniel Cameron in the May 19th Republican primary and would have faced entrepreneur Nate Morris. In a Truth Social post just before his endorsement of Barr, Mr. Trump announced that he had asked Morris to step aside from the race to join his administration as an ambassador. Bernie Bennett, Washington.
4: Landlords hoping to settle with Uncle Sam over what they say billions of dollars in losses due to the federal eviction moratorium in place for nearly a year during the pandemic. More than 1,500 landlords across the country are part of that suit. More on these stories at townhall.com.
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1: There's just no way we're alone in this universe. It's just, to me, it's impossible.
2: If you do the math about the number of galaxies and the number of suns in the galaxies and the number of galaxies, it's impossible to believe that other life has not existed. And frankly, the numbers would tell you that there's got to be other intelligent life. If we are, the human species is a curious species. We can't wait to build craft that take us out into the universe to explore. So who's to say there aren't other species out there that feel the same level of curiosity that have come here to look around? And I think the Earth, it's teeming with life. We are so interesting. I have this theory, George. I think all intelligent life is interesting to all other intelligent life. And for me, that's all I need to know to understand why we're being visited.
3: 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There you'll find several products that look like thick credit cards with big colorful type that says in one case, Adventurer. More importantly, a 2 gigabyte flash drive folds out of that card and you can insert it into any USB port. What you'll get are forms you can fill out that answer questions important to someone who might need to care for you in an emergency. 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It, too, has forms that cover medical decisions and shot records. 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You get the idea. 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
1: What's your gut tell you about disclosure? 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
4: In my opinion, disclosure is not going to happen, George, and here's why. They've released task force after task force since Roswell that never tell us anything and never give us full access. But do I think disclosure is ever going to come from a government source? No. And if it does, it'll be some type of faked event, like, look here, we're orchestrating something for you to see, but that's not what's really going on.
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0: Hi, registered pharmacist Ben Fuchs here. I've been studying healthy bodies for 35 years, and what I've got to tell you may shock and surprise you, but if you listen up, it may change your life. It never ceases to amaze me how anyone could possibly dispute the health benefits of eating organically grown foods, which can generally be considered to be any produce grown without pesticides and artificial fertilizers. As it turns out, and as logic would dictate, organically grown foods may indeed have more nutritional value than their conventionally grown counterparts. Without pesticides and artificial fertilizers, crops are forced to make more of their own protective and growth-inducing chemicals. That's why a comprehensive review of 97 published studies comparing the nutritional value of organic and conventional foods found that organically grown foods contain higher levels of 8 of 11 nutrients studied, including significantly greater concentrations of health-promoting polyphenols and antioxidants. And according to the Organic Consumers Association, the scientists who reviewed the data found that these organically grown foods were 25% more nutrient-dense, delivering a lot more essential nutrients per calorie consumed. Is organic worth the extra costs? Well, at the end of the day, individual consumers are going to have to make their own decisions. But given the likelihood of toxicity from conventional pesticide-laden foods and the higher nutritional content of organic foods, it seems likely that staying away from synthetic pesticides, fertilizers, and other chemicals and sticking to foods grown the old-fashioned way is a wiser and healthier choice. 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
2: News this hour from Town Hall. I'm Jason Walker. President Trump announcing Project Freedom to assist vessels to leave the Strait of Hormuz beginning Monday morning. He says the project aims to assist the neutral and innocent countries affected by the war. Well, the war in Ukraine is heating up.
3: At least two people were killed and three others wounded as Russian drones struck Ukraine's southern Odessa region overnight. Meanwhile, Ukraine launching a wave of strikes against Russia's oil export infrastructure, hitting a key loading port on the Baltic Sea and three tankers that Ukraine alleges were illegally used to transport Russian crude. The nighttime drone strike sparked a blaze at Russia's largest oil exporting port on the Baltic Sea. Elsewhere, Ukrainian President Volodymyr Zelensky said his forces had hit two tankers in the Black Sea that had been used to transport Russian oil in violation of Western sanctions. I'm Julie Walker.
2: After 34 years, Spirit Airlines out of business, leaving a lot of travelers wondering what to do next. For one thing, Transportation Secretary Sean Duffy says Spirit flyers will be able to get their money back if they paid with a credit card or cash for the unused ticket.
4: If you bought a ticket and hadn't flown that ticket yet, the dollars that you used to buy the ticket, those are held in reserve by Spirit Airlines. And so that money is there, and so refunds will flow to the original form of payment for those who had booked a ticket. So, we feel very comfortable that you will get a refund for the portion of the flight that you didn't fly.
2: Authorities investigating after United Airlines passenger jet struck a light pole on the New Jersey Turnpike while landing at Newark Liberty International Airport. Aircraft did land safely. More on these stories at townhall.com.
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2: There's been a court decision on local gun control laws in the Old Line State. Here's correspondent Ken Lorman.
6: The Maryland Supreme Court has invalidated key Montgomery County gun control ordinances, ruling they were preempted by state law and unlawfully burdened permit holders traveling through the county. The decision allows concealed carry permit holders to carry in compliance with state law, striking down broad local restrictions, including expansive public assembly zones and portions of the county's ghost gun ban. Kim Lorman reporting.
2: That ruling criticized the county board a broad public assembly definition, which prohibited carrying across large parts of the county and burden interstate travel routes. President Trump promising to release new UFO records that he says will be, quote, very interesting. Breaking news and analysis, townhall.com. Interior Secretary Doug Burgum says there's a renewed focus on oil production in Alaska.
7: At one point, you know, this was a state that was producing almost 2 million barrels a day. Now it's down to less than 500,000 a day. We've got a pipeline with excess capacity. We've got Japan getting 92% of their oil from the Strait of Hormuz.
2: Burgum says the Trump administration is ramping up production in the 49th state.
7: We're talking about something that is literally named the National Petroleum Reserve that Biden had shut down, now open up again. And we had over a dozen companies competing up there, record revenue coming in that supports the state, the tribe, the federal government, record amount of interest from companies that want to develop there. And we got the infrastructure on the oil side to support them immediately.
2: Secretary Burgum was interviewed this week on the Salem Radio Network. More on these stories at townhall.com.
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13: Here's our next emerging artist, Joseph Patrick Moore from Henderson, Nevada. Nevada Sun's the name of the song.

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1: There's just no way we're alone in this universe. It's just, to me, it's impossible.
2: If you do the math about the number of galaxies and the number of suns in the galaxies and the number of galaxies, it's impossible to believe that other life has not existed. And frankly, the numbers would tell you that there's got to be other intelligent life. If we are, the human species is a curious species, we can't wait to build craft that take us out into the universe to explore. So who's to say there aren't other species out there that feel the same level of curiosity that have come here to look around? And I think the Earth, it's teeming with life. We are so interesting. I have this theory, George. I think all intelligent life is interesting to all other intelligent life. And for me, that's all I need to know to understand why we're being visited.
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1: What's your gut tell you about disclosure? 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
4: In my opinion, disclosure is not going to happen, George, and here's why. They've released task force after task force since Roswell that never tell us anything and never give us full access. But do I think disclosure is ever going to come from a government source? No. And if it does, it'll be some type of faked event, like, look here, we're orchestrating something for you to see, but that's not what's really going on.
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0: Hi, registered pharmacist Ben Fuchs here. I've been studying healthy bodies for 35 years, and what I've got to tell you may shock and surprise you, but if you listen up, it may change your life.
1: Of all the substances that are required for the functioning of the human body, none is more critical than oxygen. Without essential nutrition, we can live for months. Without water, we can probably survive for 3 or 4 days. But without oxygen inspiration, our expiration is inevitable within mere minutes. One of the more interesting responses to oxygen deprivation involves fat cells. Known as adipocytes, these cells initiate various coping strategies to deal with their inability to obtain oxygen. One of these strategies involves becoming impervious to the signals of the fat storage hormone insulin. This phenomenon, known as insulin resistance, unfortunately leads to large surges in the secretion of more insulin, which will eventually result in a dramatic increase in the size of fat cells and ultimately in weight gain too. In other words, less oxygen means more fat. What's worse, scientists are exploring the possibility that chronic inflammation, immune system breakdown, cell disease, and death may also be the result of oxygen-deprived fat cells. If you can't just seem to lose the weight, no matter how many calories you cut, supplements you've swallowed, or miles or time that you've spent on the treadmill, it's possible that you're dealing with oxygen deficiency. Try practicing slow, deep breathing on a regular basis. And because plants produce oxygen as a byproduct of their natural chemistry, making sure you've got lots of greenery in the house can also be helpful. 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
3: News this hour from Town Hall. I'm Jason Walker. Well, despite what liberal Democrats may be saying, there's no question about it. President Trump's energy policies are indeed working.
4: Under Donald J. Trump, the United States is energy independent for the first time in 50 years. I don't know if you're aware of that, but I was even surprised to learn that myself. We are a net exporter of oil and gas, so we're not as reliant on the Middle East as we used to be. And that happened thanks to Trump and the shale revolution.
3: Economist Steve Moore making his comments this week on the Salem Radio Network. President Trump announcing Project Freedom to help vessels leave the Strait of Hormuz beginning Monday morning. He says the project is aimed to assist neutral and innocent countries affected by the war. Meanwhile, a cargo vessel near the strait attacked by a small craft early Sunday. Iran denies it had anything to do with it. Former FBI Director James Comey will fight a Justice Department indictment that he threatened President Trump's life. More on the story from White House correspondent Greg Clugston.
5: Comey appeared in federal court in Virginia this past week, turning himself in on two charges, including threatening the life of the president and transmitting threats across state lines. The DOJ charges stem from a photo of seashells he posted online last year. The former FBI director did not speak during his brief court appearance, but has said he is innocent. His attorney, Patrick Fitzgerald, said he would argue that the case is a vindictive prosecution, meaning it was brought to punish Comey for exercising his legal rights. Greg Clugston, Washington.
3: Seven nations in the OPEC Plus grouping of oil-producing nations have decided to make a modest increase in production. They say it's a commitment to market stability. More on these stories, townhall.com.
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3: Talks aimed at bringing about peace on several fronts are forthcoming. Correspondent Mark Carlson reports from Armenia on the start of a meeting of European leaders who are hopeful of positive results.
7: The European political community is gathering together to meet here in Yerevan, Armenia. It's still a relatively new format, but its purpose is very similar to the European Union, where leaders of heads of state and government gather together and talk about issues. Now, the EU has 27 members. Here, there are around 50 heads of state and government that meet around the big table to talk about all kinds of issues and conflicts. Speaking of conflicts, the conflict of the U.S. and Iran, well, Iran's border is very close to here, and that'll probably be just one of the many issues that people talk about when they gather around the big table.
3: Breaking news and analysis, townhall.com. Juicy Lucy expanding distribution of its famous cheese-stuffed hamburgers. Here's Bernie Bennett.
8: The hamburger style originated in Minneapolis in the 1950s, and Juicy Lucy launched its frozen patties in select Target stores in the upper Midwest in 2025. Now Juicy Lucy is available at select Target stores across California, Arizona, and soon Utah. Juicy Lucy can also now be found in Harris Teeter stores across the Carolinas. According to the company, Juicy Lucy has been featured in national media, including Time Magazine and on Man vs. Food and Food Wars, both on Travel Channel. Bernie Bennett reporting.
3: Secretary of Agriculture Brooke Rollins says the drop in the number of participants receiving food stamps through the Supplemental Nutrition Assistance Program, down because of tamping down of fraud as well as the growing and very much so improved economy. More on these stories, townhall.com.
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12: 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I'm looking forward to seeing you at my restaurant, Kaito.
11: Opinions expressed on the following program are not necessarily those of KSCO staff, management, or advertisers. If something is said with which you disagree, please let us know by writing to us at comments@ksco.com.

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1: There's just no way we're alone in this universe. It's just, to me, it's impossible.
2: If you do the math about the number of galaxies and the number of suns in the galaxies and the number of galaxies, it's impossible to believe that other life has not existed. And frankly, the numbers would tell you that there's got to be other intelligent life. If we are, the human species is a curious species. We can't wait to build craft that take us out into the universe to explore. So who's to say there aren't other species out there that feel the same level of curiosity that have come here to look around? And I think the Earth, it's teeming with life. We are so interesting. I have this theory, George. I think all intelligent life is interesting to all other intelligent life. And for me, that's all I need to know to understand why we're being visited.
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3: Steve Miller wrote most of his band's hits, but one of them actually came from someone else.
4: 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You know, the audience really loves it.
3: Paul Pena's Jet Airliner was in the top 10 in July of '77.

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1: What's your gut tell you about disclosure? 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
2: In my opinion, disclosure is not going to happen, George, and here's why. 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But do I think disclosure is ever going to come from a government source? 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But that's not what's really going on.
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0: Hi, registered pharmacist Ben Fuchs here. I've been studying healthy bodies for 35 years, and what I've got to tell you may shock and surprise you, but if you listen up, it may change your life. I've been seeing a lot of commercials for Cleanser Toner Treatment Triad, the brainchild of two Stanford-trained dermatologists. They came up with the idea in the early 90s, and the rest made acne medication history. And if you've seen the commercials, you know why. They're very compelling. From movie star endorsements to regular teen testimonials, make a convincing appeal that all you have to do is use their products and your blemishes will be banished for good. The active ingredient is called benzoyl peroxide. It kills acne bacteria, and it also helps remove excess and accumulated pore-clogging skin cells and their debris, as well as skin oils. This creates a smoother look to the skin and improves its appearance. Its anti-inflammatory effects may also support skin healing. Benzoyl peroxide is also a poison to cells, and it can ultimately kill them. Given its well-known toxicity, the FDA limits the use of benzoyl peroxide to 5 and 10%, and acne blemishes, which are really nothing more than the end result of cell chemistry gone nuts, is not really a drug or medication issue anyway. The typical acne blemish is caused by the acne blemish's messed up biochemistry. Stress and growth hormones are involved too, insulin and blood sugar, and so is the digestive system. Nutritional deficiencies don't help, and that's pretty much it. Stay away from foods that cause digestive distress, and stay away from foods that mess up your blood sugar chemistry. Use lots of electrolytes, B vitamins, rich amounts of veggies and veggie juices. Those can also help, and so can nutritional supplements like zinc, selenium, vitamin A, and essential fatty acids, among others. 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
2: News this hour from Town Hall. I'm Jason Walker. The search is on for two American troops in Morocco. Here's correspondent Donna Border.
3: The United States African Command says two U.S. service members who took part in annual multinational military exercises are missing in southwestern Morocco. The Moroccan military says they went missing around 9 p.m. Saturday, and the U.S., Morocco, and other countries have launched a search and rescue operation. AFRICOM says the war games exercises began in April in Tunisia and were also in Ghana and Senegal before Morocco, where they're scheduled to wrap up soon. AFRICOM says they've involved active duty members of different branches of the U.S. military and would not say what unit or branch the missing service members belong to. I'm Donna Water.
2: It is considered a very positive move. President Trump has announced Project Freedom to help ships leave the Strait of Hormuz beginning Monday. Here's correspondent Ken Lorman.
4: President Trump says the project aims to assist neutral and innocent countries affected by the Iran war. Iran has rejected it. President also says ongoing discussions with Iran could lead to positive outcomes. A cargo ship near the strait was attacked by a small craft early Sunday, that according to British military. Iran denies the attack, saying a ship was stopped for a documents check.
2: Pentagon reaching deals with seven tech companies to use their artificial intelligence in its classified computer networks. This will allow the military to tap into AI-powered capabilities to help fight wars. And federal authorities are investigating after a United Airlines passenger jet struck a light pole on the New Jersey Turnpike while landing at nearby Newark Liberty International. More on these stories, townhall.com.
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2: Very disturbing story that worried many parents. Austrian police have now detained at least one suspect in the case where jars of baby food had been poisoned. Correspondent Julie Walker reports.
6: Police in eastern Austria say a 39-year-old suspect has been arrested after rat poison turned up in some hip baby food jars on supermarket shelves in Central Europe. Police said a customer reported that a jar appeared to have been tampered with, but no one had consumed the baby food. The Germany-based company recalled some of its products after the case came to light last month. Hip said it had been a victim of extortion, adding that an unspecified blackmailer sent a message to a mailbox and that they had informed the police and are greatly relieved by the arrest. I'm Julie Walker.
2: Breaking news and analysis at townhall.com. As the 9/11 25-year mark approaches, the nonprofit group Tunnel to Towers is taking a piece of the World Trade Center steel across America. Laura Winters has details.
7: The CEO of Tunnel to Towers, Frank Siller, says this tour is all about educating the next generation and those 25 and under who were not alive during the terrorist attack. The 16,000-pound steel beam from the South Tower of the World Trade Center will be driven on a truck across the country from New York City with stops at American landmarks, including Mount Rushmore in South Dakota, the Space Center in Houston, and the Flight 93 Memorial in Shanksville, Pennsylvania. Laura Winters reporting.
2: Investigation continues in a case of a suspected hantavirus outbreak on a cruise ship in the Atlantic. Three people have died. Three others are very ill. More on these stories, townhall.com.
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0: And welcome back, George Norrie, along with Tammy Chavez and Tani Lewis. Tammy, you're in Hollywood. Has Hollywood kind of pushed the ghost story a little too far? What do you think?
1: I believe so. It's Hollywood. And I believe that this is a town filled with ghosts in every sense of

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1: There's just no way we're alone in this universe. It's just, to me, it's impossible.
2: If you do the math about the number of galaxies and the number of suns in the galaxies and the number of galaxies, it's impossible to believe that other life has not existed. And frankly, the numbers would tell you that there's got to be other intelligent life. If we are, the human species is a curious species, we can't wait to build craft that take us out into the universe to explore. So who's to say there aren't other species out there that feel the same level of curiosity that have come here to look around? And I think the Earth, it's teeming with life. We are so interesting. I have this theory, George. I think all intelligent life is interesting to all other intelligent life. And for me, that's all I need to know to understand why we're being visited.
3: Hi, I'm Ty Pennington, and this is another one of Ty's tips. My friend Trish has a pretty good idea of the styles of home decor she likes. But when she gets to the point of having to choose the elements, paint, flooring, fabrics, well, she draws a blank. Trish isn't the only one. Lots of people have trouble communicating the look they like. They need to start ripping, sticking, and stuffing. That's right. See something you love in a magazine? Rip it out. It may be a paint color or a kitchen floor in an ad. But remember, rip it out. Get a loose leaf notebook with folders to hold what you collect. Before you file it away, jot down a few notes about what exactly it is that you love. Or else in 6 months, well, you'll be looking through that folder and asking yourself, why did I cut out this picture of a giant baboon? And wow, his back end is really red. And hey, the more you rip it, stick it, and stuff it, the more magazines you can throw away. Unless, of course, you really like sniffing those perfume samples inside.
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1: What's your gut tell you about disclosure? 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
4: In my opinion, disclosure is not going to happen, George, and here's why. They've released task force after task force since Roswell that never tell us anything and never give us full access. But do I think disclosure is ever going to come from a government source? No. And if it does, it'll be some type of faked event, like, look here, we're orchestrating something for you to see, but that's not what's really going on.
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0: is an important public service announcement for residents of Santa Cruz County. The county is currently reviewing proposals and regulations for battery energy storage systems, also known as BESS. These are large, industrial-scale battery facilities designed to store electricity, often generated by solar or wind, so it can be delivered later when demand is high or generation drops. Battery energy storage is becoming more common across California, but getting the location right is critical. Last year, a battery energy storage facility at Moss Landing experienced a thermal runaway and fire, drawing attention to the risks associated with large lithium-ion battery systems. Incidents like that highlight why site selection, emergency response planning, access to water, and proximity to existing infrastructure all need careful consideration. In Santa Cruz County, several potential locations have been discussed, including areas near Minto Road in Watsonville and near Aptos High School. These locations have raised questions because of their proximity to homes, schools, farmlands, waterways, and environmentally sensitive areas. Battery storage facilities are often placed near existing power substations and typically require access to large amounts of water. If you choose to contact your county supervisor, you can ask questions about safety standards, emergency response planning, and environmental impacts, and you can suggest that battery energy storage projects be located in areas that minimize risks to people, property, and sensitive land. To learn more, the easiest way is to search online for Santa Cruz County BESS. You can also contact the Santa Cruz County Board of Supervisors directly. The phone number is 831-454-2200. You can email the board at boardofsupervisors@santacruzcountyca.gov or email your individual supervisor. Those email addresses are also listed on the county website. Battery energy storage is a complex issue with long-term implications for public safety, land use, and the environment. Please take the time to stay informed and make your voice heard on decisions that will shape the future of Santa Cruz County.
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2: News this hour from Town Hall. I'm Jason Walker. President Trump announcing a new initiative called Project Freedom, aimed at helping vessels safely transit the Strait of Hormuz. Correspondent Ken Lorman reports it's set to begin today.
3: President Trump said in a social media post on Sunday that, quote, neutral and innocent countries have been affected by the Iran war, and, quote, we have told those countries that we will guide their ships safely out of those restricted waterways so they can freely and ably get on with their business, end quote.
2: And President Trump adding that his representatives are having discussions with Iran that could lead to something very positive for all. Authorities are learning more now about the shooter in that White House correspondent's dinner attack.
4: Authorities have determined that buckshot from the gun of the man charged with trying to storm the White House Correspondents Association dinner in an attempt to kill President Trump struck a Secret Service agent. That word comes from the federal prosecutor overseeing the investigation. Last week, Jeanine Pirro said there was no evidence the agent was hit by friendly fire during the incident at the Washington Hotel on April 25th. But the U.S. attorney for the District of Columbia went beyond that, saying a shot from Cole Allen's weapons hit the officer's bullet-resistant vest. That officer survived. Allen was injured during the attack, but was not shot. I'm Julie Walker.
2: President Trump promising to release new UFO records that he says will be very interesting. Police in Austria say a 39-year-old man has been arrested after rat poison turned up in baby food jars on supermarket shelves in Central Europe. Food has been recalled in Austria, Czech Republic, and also Slovakia. More on these stories, townhall.com.
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2: Deadly shooting at a party in Texas.
6: Police asking for the public's help in identifying suspects in a shooting at a party in Amarillo that killed two teenagers and wounded 10 other people. Authorities looking for two people who opened fire at an apartment complex early Saturday morning. The motive was unclear. Police are asking local residents to check their doorbell and surveillance cameras for any unusual activity around that time. Surveillance video released by police shows two suspects opening fire at the outside of an apartment. John Scott reporting.
2: And officials in an Oklahoma City suburb say 10 young people had been wounded in a shooting at a party near a popular lake. Hoax calls involving alleged bomb threats and even claims of active shooters have prompted evacuations and closures at a number of zoos around the United States in the past week. Breaking news and analysis, townhall.com. A Republican congressman getting a key endorsement from President Trump as he tries to succeed a veteran lawmaker.
7: President Donald Trump entered the fray of another Republican primary Friday by endorsing Kentucky Congressman Andy Barr for the U.S. Senate seat being vacated by retiring Senator Mitch McConnell, the former longtime Senate GOP leader. Barr is facing former Kentucky Attorney General Daniel Cameron in the May 19th Republican primary and would have faced entrepreneur Nate Morris. In a Truth Social post just before his endorsement of Barr, Mr. Trump announced that he had asked Morris to step aside from the race to join his administration as an ambassador. Bernie Bennett, Washington.
2: Landlords hoping to settle with Uncle Sam over what they say billions of dollars in losses due to a federal eviction moratorium in place for nearly a year during the pandemic. More than 1,500 landlords from all across the country are part of that lawsuit. More on these stories, townhall.com.
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8: Opinions expressed on the following program are not necessarily those of KSCO staff, management, or advertisers. 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
1: There's just no way we're alone in this universe. It's just, to me, it's impossible.
2: If you do the math about the number of galaxies and the number of suns in the galaxies and the number of galaxies, it's impossible to believe that other life has not existed. And frankly, the numbers would tell you that there's got to be other intelligent life. If we are, the human species is a curious species. We can't wait to build craft that take us out into the universe to explore. So who's to say there aren't other species out there that feel the same level of curiosity that have come here to look around? And I think the Earth, it's teeming with life. We are so interesting. I have this theory, George. I think all intelligent life is interesting to all other intelligent life. And for me, that's all I need to know to understand why we're being visited.
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1: What's your gut tell you about disclosure? Is it going to happen?
4: In my opinion, disclosure is not going to happen, George, and here's why. They've released task force after task force since Roswell that never tell us anything and never give us full access. But do I think disclosure is ever going to come from a government source? No. And if it does, it'll be some type of faked event. Like, look here, we're orchestrating something for you to see. But that's not what's really going on.
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1: Here's our next emerging artist, Nicole Marie from Kent, Washington, with the song, Don't Know What It's Called.

0: Hi, registered pharmacist Ben Fuchs here. I've been studying healthy bodies for 35 years, and what I've got to tell you may shock and surprise you, but if you listen up, it may change your life.
1: The most important thing to recognize about psoriasis, and for that matter all skin issues such as eczema, acne, rosacea, is the fact that although these conditions appear on the skin, this is not where they begin. In fact, the rashes and plaques associated with psoriasis and the lesions and zits and itchiness represent the end of a cycle that begins most often as a defensive response to something that has entered into the blood and represent the body's attempt to protect itself. And this is why the predominant medical strategy for dealing with the condition involves anti-inflammatory and anti-immune medication. The digestive system is in large part where the immune system is housed. Be on the lookout for psoriatic flare-ups, digestive difficulties, or any other inflammatory symptoms, including joint pain and muscle soreness, and link them to foods which should then be eliminated. For some folks, animal foods can be problematic. In a 1983 study, psoriatic patient skin conditions improved both when fasting and when placed on a vegan diet. A good probiotic supplement is important, and make sure to get enough fiber. Try grinding flax and chia seeds, adding in some water and coconut milk for a delicious, fiber-filled, detoxifying pudding. Use vitamin A supplements and omega-3 filled fish oil, and make sure to get some sun. In addition to supporting skin healing vitamin D, the ultraviolet radiation from the sun has anti-psoriasis effects all on its own. 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
3: Breaking news this hour from Town Hall. I'm Rich Thomason. It's called Project Freedom, and it starts today. Announced by President Trump, the goal is to shatter Iran's stranglehold on a strategic Mideast waterway.
4: The U.S. military said it would support merchant vessels to transit freely through the Strait of Hormuz. A statement from U.S. Central Command said the aim was to restore freedom of navigation through the vital waterway while maintaining America's own blockade of Iranian ports. Donald Trump had earlier described the initiative as a humanitarian gesture to help ships and crews that had become locked up during the U.S.-Israeli war on Iran.
3: That's a BBC's Jolan Nell. It seems that most Americans stand with President Trump on Iran.
5: A Harvard Caps Harris poll finds 74% of voters say the United States is winning its conflict with Iran. The survey shows majority support for U.S. airstrikes, with 52% backing the attacks and 54% calling them justified. 57% approve of the naval blockade on ships bound for Iran. Voters also want tough conditions for talks, including ending support for terror groups and halting executions of protesters. Ken Lorman reported.
3: Gunfire at a party in an Oklahoma City suburb last night sent at least 10 people to the hospital. Happened near Arcadia Lake in Edmond, Oklahoma. Two gunmen, no arrests. A spokesman for Rudy Giuliani is asking for prayer for the former New York City mayor, presidential lawyer, and advisor. The 81-year-old Giuliani is hospitalized in critical but stable condition in Florida. There's been no word on what landed him in the hospital. President Trump calls America's mayor fabulous and a warrior. Gas prices continue their upward march, averaging $4.45 a gallon this morning, that according to AAA. Watching Wall Street, Dow futures down 91 points, the S&P futures up 9. More on these stories, townhall.com.
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3: Questions over the whereabouts of a couple of American military personnel in the northwest corner of Africa.
7: The United States African Command says two U.S. service members who took part in annual multinational military exercises are missing in southwestern Morocco. The Moroccan military says they went missing around 9 p.m. Saturday, and the U.S., Morocco, and other countries have launched a search and rescue operation. AFRICOM says the war games exercises began in April in Tunisia, and were also in Ghana and Senegal before Morocco, where they're scheduled to wrap up soon. AFRICOM says they've involved active duty members of different branches of the U.S. military and would not say what unit or branch the missing service members belong to. I'm Donna Warder.
3: The World Health Organization says a suspected hantavirus outbreak on a cruise ship in the Atlantic Ocean has killed three people, sickened at least three others. News and analysis at townhall.com. Want to see the Liberty Bell on America's big birthday, but don't have the time or money for a pilgrimage to Philadelphia? Well, have no fear. Chances are there's one at a state capitol museum or even a fire station near you.
8: It won't be the original, but it'll be a dead ringer. For a savings bond drive in 1950, the Treasury Department commissioned copies of the famously broken bell, one for each U.S. state and several territories. Except for the serial numbers, they were faithful replicas, right down to the Pass and Stow trademark and a faux crack. There's a small but growing group of bell hunters who've dedicated themselves to visiting as many of the replicas as possible.
3: Correspondent Bernie Bennett. President Trump promising to release new UFO records that he says will be very interesting. He says the files will be coming very soon after he directed the Pentagon to share documents relating to UFOs and extraterrestrial life, the action being cheered by some members of Congress. More on these stories at townhall.com.
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0: the heartland of America and the gateway to the West. Good morning, good evening, wherever you may be across the nation, around the world. I'm George Dory, and this is Coast to Coast AM. Emerging artist bumper music for the first couple hours tonight. Full info on these great artists at coasttocoastam.com in the highlight reel. Later tonight, hauntings. Here's what's happening. Iran is reviewing the U.S. reply to Tehran's latest peace proposal. The plan does not address nuclear issues. U.S. Special Envoy Steve Witkoff says that the conversations are ongoing between the U.S. and Iran. While President Donald Trump previously doubted the new plan would be acceptable, adding Iran has not yet paid a big enough price for what they have done. Iran's Revolutionary Guard Corps said the room for U.S. decision-making has narrowed. With more on what happened today, here's Tom Danheiser.
1: Well, in updating the Iranian proposal, the Iranian state-linked media has said Iran has received a U.S. response to its latest peace proposal. However, U.S. President Donald Trump reportedly told Israel's Khan News that the proposal was unacceptable to him. Iranian state media said Tehran's 14-point peace plan asked Washington to withdraw its forces from near Iran's borders, end its naval blockade of Iranian ports, and for all hostiles to cease, including Israelis' offensive in Lebanon. The plan does not mention nuclear negotiations, a key demand by Washington. Iran has repeatedly denied it is seeking a bomb and says its program is only for peaceful purposes, Iran being the only non-nuclear armed state to have enriched uranium at near weapons grade level. Meanwhile, President Trump announced that the U.S. would help countries with ships stranded in the Strait of Hormuz. The president said for the good of Iran, the Middle East, and the United States, the ships will be guided out of the restricted waterways so they can freely get on with their business. The president has called the process Project Freedom and said any interference would be dealt with forcefully. And oil prices eased slightly but remained above $100 a barrel due to ongoing Middle East tensions.
0: Thank you, Tom. It's going to be an interesting week. Charles R. Smith, author of Deception, is with us to get his views on the war in Iran. Charles, what do you think of all this?
2: Well, so far, it's pretty much going as we planned. Not very well.
0: Yeah.
2: The Iranians are running out of space to put their oil. So once they run out of space, they're going to have to start standing down oil wells, which means it's going to cause damage to their systems. Meanwhile, Iraq and other nations that also export oil are running out of space to put their oil, which means that they're going to have to start standing down oil wells, which could damage their production. So for all practical purposes, we're running a game of chicken with about the same timeline on both sides. June looks like about the final deadline for the upper limits on the storage areas for both sides. And we did see a container ship get attacked today by small boats in the straits itself. No injuries reported, but I'm keeping an eye on, you know, the military aspects of this, whether they're going to be laying mines or just using small boats and perhaps unmanned vehicles to attack.
0: Charles, Iran has been an oppressive regime. They killed 43,000 of their protesters. They have been screaming death to America for years. Is all of this justified?
2: I believe so. The whole point of the exercise was to prevent them from extending their nuclear weapons and the ballistic missile systems, which would, at this point, can reach Europe and very shortly would have been able to reach the United States. So we have a choice. Either we stand up to them or we go ahead and let them go North Korea, in which case, considering the belligerent status of how they operate, you could actually pretty much tell the Saudis and the others were not really all that in favor of the idea. It is a rare circumstance to see Arab nations smiling while Israeli aircraft overflew it to attack Iran. So you can tell the war between Saudi and Sunni has gone, or excuse me, Shia and Sunni has gone nuclear, more or less. So just, I guess we're just going to have to wait it out.
0: All right, my friend. Thank you. Charles Smith, his website, softwar.net. As we reported Friday night, Spirit Airlines, an upstart that shook the industry with its ads and deep discount fares, announced that it has gone out of business after 34 years. The ultra-low-cost airline that once operated hundreds of daily flights on a bright yellow plane.

0: return to the stage sooner rather than later. Prayers go out to Barry Manilow. Archaeologists in Egypt recently uncovered a massive statue believed to depict King Ramses II, the pharaoh believed to be a major character in the Old Testament. Officials described the statue as remarkable in size, weighing between 5 and 6 tons and measuring over 7 feet long. How about that? With Cinco de Mayo coming up this Tuesday, we're looking south of the border at one of the greatest archaeological afterlife discoveries of the decade. Scientists flying over the dense Mexican jungle have just used LIDAR lasers to uncover a massive hidden subterranean world. That's right. It turns out the ancient Mayans built incredible underground complexes and water temples designed specifically as acoustic portals to a realm of the dead. Here to discuss the science of ancient afterlife communication is our podcaster, Sandra Champlain. Sandra?
1: This is a great story, George. What researchers are finding beneath the Mexican jungle completely changes our understanding of ancient mediumship and life after death. While the light detection lasers revealed the physical layout of close to 1,000 of these 3,000-year-old subterranean water temples, the most fascinating breakthrough is coming from the field of archaeoacoustics. Scientists have discovered that these underground chambers were deliberately engineered to manipulate sound waves and act as a literal two-way radio to the other side. Now, to the ancient Mayans, this underground world wasn't just a final resting place. It was an active, bustling communication hub. They believed that still water acted as a mirror and a physical conduit for spirits. By chanting or playing instruments inside these specific acoustic chambers, the reverberations would alter brain waves and induce trance-like states. This allowed them to tune in and literally hear the voices of their departed loved ones answering back through the echoing water. Now, they didn't see the afterlife as a distant, unreachable place. They understood it as a parallel dimension right alongside ours, requiring only the right frequency to bridge this gap. And George, I'm happy to say, as an afterlife explorer, we don't need to travel deep into a Mayan jungle to make this connection. Our loved ones are very much still part of our lives. If we take some time to quiet our busy minds, remember joyful times with them, feeling our love for them, we can talk to them and ask them for signs. The trick is to slow down and trust those loving messages and feelings that come back. So, George, we can definitely become our own mediums, proving that love and life truly never die. Thank you, George.
0: Thank you, Sandra. Great advice. 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
1: Well, right now, listeners can find Investigating the Afterlife on episode 288 through the eyes of private eyes. And then coming out in a couple of days is the brand new episode 289, which contains 4 steps to easily communicate with our heavenly loved ones.
0: All right, thank you. In a moment, Robert Morningstar joins us to talk about UFOs right here on Coast to Coast AM. 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

0: And welcome back to Coast, George Norrie with you. Robert Morningstar is a graduate of Power Memorial Academy, was a New York State Regents Scholar at Fordham University, where he received a degree in psychology. For nearly 70 years, Robert has investigated the mysteries of UFOs, the paranormal and psychic and occult aspects of alien abductions. And here he is back on Coast to Coast. Robert, how are you?
1: George, it's good to hear your voice. I'm glad to be here.
0: You've been investigating for 70 years? How the heck are you?
1: I'm 77. Actually, 77 and a half. I'll be 78 in October. And I've been studying UFOs since I was 8 years old. Because my father jumped out of his seat back in 1956 when he saw a UFO news report on CBS, of all things. And he jumped out of his seat and he said, Robert, I saw that in 1948 when I was in the Merchant Marine. I didn't even have a word to describe it. And my father looked at me and he said, look at my arm. He put out his arm and all the hairs were standing up on his head. He said, look, it still does this to me. And so, and antecedent prior to that, without having seen UFOs, my first alien encounter was at the age of 4 when I saw a very ugly, fearsome little stumpy creature stalking through my grandfather's house. Ooh. And I screamed my brains out. And that was how it began. Just like Whitley Strieber and other people, mm-hmm. very young encounters, but you're just a kid and you don't have a vocabulary to express what you've seen. My younger brother was taken when he was 7 years old up in the Catskill in the same region where Whitley Strieber was taken. And when he came back traumatized, I said, what's wrong? He said, I got scared. I said, scared of what? He said, I saw these little guys that were like munchkins with big black eyes and they scared me. So tonight I'm revealing everything. I'm very happy to be free to speak openly because of President Trump's his mandate, his executive order of February 19th to release all UFO files in all the agencies and all the services of the United States government has freed me to reveal all of the things that I know. And I've been working since 2008 with the United States Navy trying to push disclosure because there are white hats and black hats in the government. And there's the deep state that wants to keep the lid on it because they derive their power and their status from the secrecy. And once that secrecy is broken, a whole new paradigm is going to unfold.
0: Robert, do you believe it's your destiny to get the news out about UFOs?
1: Yes, I believe that I was put on this planet to tell the people the truth about many things. UFOs, the extraterrestrial presence on planet Earth for thousands of years, and the relationship, the connection to the assassination of President Kennedy. I'd like to say to the audience, President Kennedy gave his life to try to give you, the American people, the information that you're getting tonight on Coast to Coast. And I'm very grateful to George and Tom for allowing me to make this statement.
0: With your relationship with the Defense Intelligence Agency, were you under any non-disclosure agreement?
1: No, I have never signed or been asked to sign a non-disclosure agreement. And for that reason, I have spoken freely, but I have good judgment, and I know what I can say or what I should say and what I should keep quiet. And for that reason, I have kept volumes of information quiet because the people, frankly, were not ready for it. This whole event was foreshadowed. In 1965, I saw Frank Edwards, who wrote Flying Saucers, Serious Business, on a program called The Alan Burke Show here in New York, WNEW-TV. And Frank Edwards said that the CIA and the secret government, he didn't use those words, but the government was afraid of panic that would result if the information was let out. And the paradigm for that was what happened when War of the Worlds was broadcast in 1938 by Orson Welles. There was huge panic in New York and New Jersey because people heard the broadcast and thought it was real news. And people started to evacuate Jersey City. People started to go quite panicky in New York. there are some claims that some people were thinking of committing suicide. So they were very afraid of that. And so they realized that they had to acclimatize people. They had to elevate consciousness and suppress the fears. So Frank Edwards said then, 1965, that the CIA had developed a program of 7 stages for 7 years, and that with each 7-year stage, people would be conditioned, actually is the proper word, psychologically conditioned to assuage their fears, to tamp down the anxiety, the paranoia. And then, of course, there's the problem that establishment science has several cornerstones. 2 of them are evolutionary theory, and the other one is Einstein's relativity theory. And once you admit the presence, the extraterrestrial presence on Earth, its intervention with humanity since basically the beginning of history, and that faster than light speed and time travel are realities, then Einstein has to take a sidestep, get off his pedestal, off his throne, and Mr. Darwin will come crashing down with his theory that we evolved from the monkeys. Because I say to people, one of the first tricks of science was to convince you that you evolved from a monkey, so that when they treat you like a monkey, you won't complain. And the other axiom that I like to quote comes from a punk rock band called Devo that came out in the 1980s. They wrote a song called Jocko Homo. And the chorus of that song is very telling and very wise. It says, you walk like an ape, you talk like an ape, you do like the monkeys do. God made man, but the monkeys provided the glue, which I thought was pretty witty and very true.
0: That's fantastic. It is your destiny to be sure, Robert, and you do a great job. After
1: Thank
0: the
1: you.
0: Break, I want to talk with you about why you're codenamed MJ-13 and what you know. With what the president has done, have they, other than you coming forward, has the government released anything? I haven't seen anything.
1: Well, you know, the big thing, disclosure has already occurred with the 2017 release of the Tic Tac video. As I said, in 2008, I was recruited by the U.S. Navy to help them try to push disclosure. And it was an attempt to push it through the United Nations General Assembly. And we were doing pretty well. I had a liaison with a captain who was put in charge of the program. And we started to advance it. We actually got a few meetings in the United Nations, and the United Nations held a secret meeting in Vienna of the United Nations Department for Outer Space Affairs. And that within a few weeks of that event, or those events, they appointed a UN ambassador for outer space affairs. Her name is Maslan Othman. And I met her. In 2010, she received the Leonov Medal. I was invited to the awards. And when I spoke to her, she said to me, nothing's going to come to the floor of the United Nations about UFOs unless one of 3 international organizations endorse it. It's got to be either the International Association of Aeronautics, the International Association of Astronautics, or the International Association of Science. And if one of these bodies does not endorse it, it will not see light in the floor of the United Nations General Assembly. And there you have it again. It's science that have been the gatekeepers. It is the military-industrial complex that has been suppressing the knowledge. And again, as I said, to keep the money rolling in, bilking the U.S. Treasury and the American people for funds that are just being devoted to the self-aggrandizement of a small group of individuals and corporations. Let me leave it there.
0: All right, stay with us. Robert Morningstar is with us. He's got an ebook out called Magonia, A Library of Witchcraft and UFOs, and Robert's website is linked up at coasttocoastam.com. When we come back, we're going to talk about his involvement with UFOs. MJ-12 is called Majestic 12. It's about 12 individuals who are involved in governmental affairs with UFOs. Robert's nickname is MJ-13. And he's free to speak openly about everything he knows about the alien presence. And we'll talk with him about that. Here's our first emerging artist, Sergeant Leper from Los Angeles, California. The song is called Under the Sun.
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1: There's just no way we're alone in this universe. It's just, to me, it's impossible.
2: If you do the math about the number of galaxies and the number of suns in the galaxies and the number of galaxies, it's impossible to believe that other life has not existed. And frankly, the numbers would tell you that there's got to be other intelligent life. If we are, the human species is a curious species. We can't wait to build craft that take us out into the universe to explore. So who's to say there aren't other species out there that feel the same level of curiosity that have come here to look around? And I think the Earth, it's teeming with life. We are so interesting. I have this theory, George. I think all intelligent life is interesting to all other intelligent life. And for me, that's all I need to know to understand why we're being visited.
3: 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That's STIX. There you'll find several products that look like thick credit cards with big colorful type that says in one case, Adventurer. More importantly, a 2 gigabyte flash drive folds out of that card and you can insert it into any USB port. What you'll get are forms you can fill out that answer questions important to someone who might need to care for you in an emergency. And you can scan and add things to your travel sticks like your passport, driver's license, emergency contact information. 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It, too, has forms that cover medical decisions and shot records. Add a vet certificate, a tick and tapeworm certificate. You get the idea. 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
1: What's your gut tell you about disclosure? 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
4: In my opinion, disclosure is not going to happen, George, and here's why. They've released task force after task force since Roswell that never tell us anything and never give us full access. But do I think disclosure is ever going to come from a government source? No. And if it does, it'll be some type of faked event. Like, look here, we're orchestrating something for you to see, but that's not what's really going on.
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0: And welcome back, George Norrie, along with Robert Morningstar. And again, we'll take calls with Robert next hour on Coast to Coast, so get ready. Robert, Jacques Vallée has a book called Passport to Magonia, and you have an e-book called Magonia, A Library of Witchcraft and UFOs. Tell us a little bit about that.
1: Well, I'm happy that you mentioned that. I think it's one of the most important books ever written on the UFO phenomenon. Jacques Vallée, who was portrayed in the film Close Encounters of the Third Kind as the French scientist trying to unravel the mystery, has been studying UFOs and writing about them since 1960. I remember one of the first books that I ever read on UFOs, a really serious science book, was Anatomy of a Phenomenon by Jacques Vallée. So I followed him all my life. And then he published Passport to Magonia, which has a very unusual name, you know, where is Magonia? So the seminar that I'm conducting, the webinar that I'm conducting, is entitled Where is Magonia? And that's what I'm revealing. But the Passport to Magonia book is a compendium of cases of UFO and alien interaction that spans hundreds and hundreds of years. Jacques Vallée was the first researcher to have what I would say a cinemascope vision or a panavision sight of the entire history of UFO interaction with humanity going back to biblical times. And the term Magonia comes from an event that happened in the 1500s in France when a UFO came down or was caught on a steeple. And the French peasantry, very paranoid and freaked out by the sight of the strange-looking people, captured them. And they wanted to burn them as witches. And the local bishop interceded and said, you can't do that. You know, they haven't done anything. And he interrogated these extraterrestrials. And they said, where are you from? And they said, we come from Magonia. So Magonia is their name, or this particular group's name, for their home dimension. That's what I think it is. Magonia is in another dimension.
0: It's like a home in the clouds, isn't it?
1: Home in the clouds, yes. That's one interpretation. But I believe they're interdimensional beings. And while I'm talking about interdimensionality, I'd like to say that the scientists, a cluster of the missing scientists, are people who knew about this interdimensionality or time travel aspect of extraterrestrials. Amy Eskridge, whose death I am investigating, along with my dear friend Mark McCandlish, who was killed on April 13th, 2021, a common link between those two and other scientists is their knowledge of time travel technology. As I mentioned before, once you admit the extraterrestrial presence, faster than light speed and anti-gravity, you're talking about time travel. And that seems to have been the forbidden subject. I've been studying a three-hour interview, the last interview that Amy Eskridge gave, and she speaks openly about ultra-terrestrials. And I've heard the term before, but I never heard it defined. And she defined it as two groups of humans from the future, the P-52s and the P-47s. And the interviewer said, what is that, P-52, P-47? And she said, P stands for present. 52 stands for 52,000 years in the future. And P-47 stands for people who will come from 47,000 years in the future. And the story goes that there is going to be a global cataclysm of some sort. And when that happened, speaking in the relative past of the P-52s and the P-47s, one group of humans went underground and survived underground, and another group of humans stayed on the surface and survived on the surface. And they had evolved to the point where they then, now, it's all relative, right? Then, now, all of them, both of them have time travel technology, and that they're sending emissaries into the past to try to deflect humanity from the course in history that led to the cataclysm. And if you see the movie Millennium, I'd like to recommend that. with Chris Christopherson and Cheryl Ladd. That's basically the premise of that movie. Aliens from the future, ultra-terrestrials, humans, and artificially intelligent cyborgs are coming into the past to try to steer history or humanity onto the right track of history to avoid the cataclysm. But in the end, when the cataclysm does unfold, they come into the past to rescue human beings to transport them to another planet, a safe haven, until the Earth stabilizes. So that is what Mark McCandlish was communicating to me. Mark McCandlish was an aerospace illustrator with a long career with all of the aerospace companies. And he was intent on speaking to the Congress. And I was in contact with him along with two other colleagues just the day before. We were exchanging emails and Facebook chats and whatnot and phone calls. And he was intent on speaking before the first Oversight Committee on UFO Disclosure. And what he wanted to tell them was what I'm telling you now, that the United States government looked into the future through a project called Looking Glass, part of the Montauk Project, to look into the future and into the past, and that they saw in the future that we would have to confront an alien, a hostile alien race, and that we would be defenseless, and that they looked into the past and they saw that there was a war between the inhabitants of Mars and another planet of more reptilian aliens who were very hostile and apparently were the same ones that would be coming in the future stalking us. And the Martians won. The Martians destroyed their planet, but it was a Pyrrhic victory. The destruction of that planet also destroyed the ecosystem of Mars. And so in order to defend ourselves in the future, the United States government sent time travelers into the past, to the Martian past, to recover the technology that they had used to defend themselves against alien attack and then bring it back to the present to reverse engineer it so that we would be able to defend ourselves against any alien attack. So the planet Mars was devastated because when they destroyed the planet Marduk, according to Sumerian tradition, the planet that's sat between Mars and Jupiter and became the asteroid belt, the asteroids and the meteor showers that were released when they destroyed that planet absolutely devastated Mars, destroyed the ecosystem, wiped out their civilization, forcing them to migrate. And one group came to planet Earth and reestablished itself, and they became the gods of ancient civilizations, the Egyptian Aeneid, the Anunnaki. And because of the close proximity of planet Earth to the sun, much closer than Mars, they couldn't take the sunlight. They couldn't take the heat. So they had to retreat underground to become what are called thonic gods. So Passport to Magonia explores all of these things. And anyone who signs up for my webinar is going to get a copy of it in PDF, because I do believe that it's, if not the most important book ever written, in order to elevate our consciousness and make us see the big picture, it is up there in the top three. So,
0: yeah, Mark McClendish died about McClendish died about 4 or 5 years ago. How did he die, Robert?
1: Mark was in contact with three close friends. I was one of them. He and I bonded as friends at the Secret Space Program Breakaway Civilization Conference, which we addressed June 7th, 2014. And all of a sudden, as he was very excited that he was in contact with the committee and was making plans to speak to them in June, suddenly this story came out that he had committed suicide. But 2 days later, I received a call from someone in the Pentagon who called to tell me that Mark McCandlish did not commit suicide and that he was murdered. And that's when I began a second phase of my advisory role with the White Hats. And since that time, I have been an advisor on UFO disclosure to the U.S. Space Force and another another agency, intelligence agency, that is now under control of the good guys or the good gals. Let me put it that way.
0: Would you consider Mark McClandish like one of the missing or dead scientists or UFO researchers that have been happening?
1: Absolutely, yes. Not only that, Amy Eskridge, in this interview that I referred to, the three-hour interview that she left behind, she speaks about Mark McCandless. She said, Mark McCandless didn't commit suicide. That's hokum, you know. She uses a stronger word. She was a very spicy-tongued lady, so she didn't mince any words. She said, nobody's going to convince us that Mark McCandless committed suicide, nor any of the others, you know. And some of them are overt murders, but we have the term suicided, being suicided, or arconcided is an older term. And that's the way that the cover story is usually held. The deep state, the men in black, will kill somebody, and the cover story is, oh, they committed suicide. Well, Mark McCandless did not commit suicide. Amy Eskridge did not commit suicide. They were murdered. And Robert, it is a dangerous situation, but I believe that by the best antiseptic is sunshine and sunlight, and that the more people know the truth, the harder it will be for men in black and the deep state to keep hiding the truth.
0: Knowing what you know about the alien presence, what can you tell us?
1: The alien presence is comprised of several races of extraterrestrials, ultra-terrestrials, and a very unusual kind of being that the MJ-12 papers, which I always keep here on my desk, I was briefed at the entry level of MJ-12 more than 10 years ago. They describe a fourth category, aside from the tall gray, the short gray, the insectoids or cryptids. They describe these beings, transmorphic entities, TMEs. And they said that this was the most unusual kind of extraterrestrial, and that they were not created beings, that they exist as pure mind energy in another dimension, that they are curious about our dimension. They are able to open portals or windows into our dimension and enter our dimension. And that when they arrive here, they have the capacity to transform pure mind energy into any shape or form that they wish, whether it be animate or inanimate. And when I read that in this document, the MJ-12 document, which is based on Flying Saucers and National Security, an estimate of the situation written in 1949. When I read that, I said to myself, transmorphic entities can transform pure mind energy into anything, animate or inanimate, basically shapeshifters. I said, for all I know, that vase sitting on my shelf there could be a TME just sitting there watching me. And I'll tell you, George, something has happened during the last year. Portals are opening where the Earth is passing through a very a new region of space that is electrified, electromagnetically charged. And this is fraying the barriers, the boundary layers between dimensions. And there is an easier crossover for aliens, angels, demons, extraterrestrials, ultra-terrestrials to enter our dimension and pass through. And I am experiencing that very, very strongly. I've been developing my psychic abilities for 60 years or more. I had it as a child, but I went to Fordham University, got my degree in psychology in the pursuit of parapsychology. And so I can tell you, folks, we're trying to prepare you to elevate your consciousness so that you will enter this new realm, this new world, unafraid and fearless, because that's necessary for you to be able to stand in this new reality. As a matter of fact, James Jesus Angleton, who was the chief spook, appropriate term, the chief spook, counterintelligence spook at the CIA, he held a ritual. They learned how to invoke and conjure extraterrestrials.
0: Hmm.
1: And they brought through the praying mantids. And they had a group of CIA agents and intelligence people in a room where they did this ritual to conjure this mantids. And it was mediated by a tall gray. It said that this was this introduction to these beings and this ritual for conjuring them was through the mediation of a tall gray. And in a book called Exempt from Disclosure by Captain Robert M. Collins, U.S. Air Force, who was a very close friend of mine and one of the aviary, he said, James Jesus Angleson said, when the bug spoke, men in the room fainted.
0: Stay with us, Robert. We're going to come back and chat more and take calls next hour. Here's our next emerging artist, Aether Weaver from Elizabethton, Tennessee, Terracotta Dreams.
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1: Now, Dave, I know you've been thinking about doing stand-up, and you were thinking about going to a clown convention.
2: Yeah.
1: When are you going to be doing that?
2: I don't know.
1: The better question is, why are you doing it?
2: Well, it's part of research. I'm doing research for the show, Billy.
1: So I hear the things
2: I want to brush up on my routine, my comedy routine.
1: I hear the most convention, the stuff that people go to, it's just a lot of, like, you know, bad behavior. And
2: I went there, Billy, and then I don't know, I just heard some weird, I couldn't do it.
1: What's going on over there? In the back rooms?
2: It sounded like a bunch of horny clowns out there.
1: Oh, no, did it?
2: It did. It did.
1: You got audio of it.
2: Yeah.
1: That's terrible.
2: Yeah, these guys were...
1: What are they doing?
2: You know what they're doing.
1: Sounds like MZ's lowrider. Those lowriders are clowns.
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3: Is the truth out there? 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
5: Breaking news this hour from Town Hall, Amit Thomason. Iran is not at all pleased by President Trump's Project Freedom initiative, the goal to reopen the Strait of Hormuz to ship traffic.
6: President Trump says the project aims to assist neutral and innocent countries affected by the Iran war. Iran has rejected it. President also says ongoing discussions with Iran could lead to positive outcomes. A cargo ship near the strait was attacked by a small craft early Sunday, that according to British military. Iran denies the attack, saying a ship was stopped for a documents check.
5: Correspondent Ken Lorman. We don't know why he's hospitalized, but Rudy Giuliani is in critical but stable condition in a Florida hospital. At least 10 people hurt shooting last night. Party in Edmond, Oklahoma. So far, no arrests. An ongoing investigation answers a key question about the White House Correspondents' Dinner attack.
7: Authorities have determined that buckshot from the gun of the man charged with trying to storm the White House Correspondents' Association dinner in an attempt to kill President Trump struck a Secret Service agent. That word comes from the federal prosecutor overseeing the investigation. Last week, Jeanine Pirro said there was no evidence the agent was hit by friendly fire during the incident at the Washington Hotel on April 25th. But the U.S. attorney for the District of Columbia went beyond that, saying a shot from Cole Allen's weapons hit the officer's bullet-resistant vest. That officer survived. Allen was injured during the attack, but was not shot. I'm Julie Walker.
5: The United Airlines plane was coming in too low yesterday afternoon at Newark Liberty Airport. The jet clipped a light pole. The pole fell onto a semi-truck on the New Jersey Turnpike. Nobody on the plane hurt. The trucker suffered only minor injuries. Watching Wall Street this morning, Dow futures down 213 points. More on these stories, townhall.com.
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5: European leaders are meeting amid the ongoing wars in Ukraine and the Mideast.
13: The European political community is gathering together to meet here in Yerevan, Armenia. It's still a relatively new format, but its purpose is very similar to the European Union, where leaders of heads of state and government gather together and talk about issues. Now, the EU has 27 members. Here, there are around 50 heads of state and government that meet around the big table to talk about all kinds of issues and conflicts. Speaking of conflicts, the conflict of the U.S. and Iran, well, Iran's border is very close to here, and that'll probably be just one of the many issues that people talk about when they gather around the big table.
5: Correspondent Mark Carlson. Ukraine launching a wave of strikes against Russia's oil export infrastructure, hitting a key loading port on the Baltic Sea and three tankers. Ukraine alleges they were being used to illegally transport Russian oil. Townhall.com. Other states may follow Louisiana, which is now delaying House primaries after the Supreme Court 6-3 redistricting ruling. SCOTUS finding the state unlawfully used race when it created a second majority black congressional district, limiting a key element of the Voting Rights Act. Correspondent Laura Winters with reaction from House Speaker Mike Johnson, who is from Louisiana.
14: Look, the Supreme Court said that in Louisiana's case, it was blatantly unconstitutional. And I think that principle applies probably in other states as well.
15: House Speaker Mike Johnson encouraging other Republican governors to look into canceling congressional primaries in light of the Supreme Court ruling involving Louisiana. He tells reporters on Capitol Hill.
14: And I assume that those governors and legislatures are looking at that closely. We want constitutional maps. And I think all states who have unconstitutional maps should look at that very carefully. And I think they should do it before the midterm.
15: Laura Winters reporting.
5: NASDAQ futures down 24 points. S&P futures off 10. More on these stories, townhall.com.
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0: And welcome back, George Norrie, along with Robert Morningstar. And Robert, before we go to calls, you were talking about praying mantises. Go ahead and finish that story.
1: Well, yes, I've said before, you know, I can speak openly about all of my experiences. I've had many encounters with extraterrestrials, angels, demons, cryptids. One of the most fascinating ones was an encounter I had with what I call the praying mantids. And this happened in 1997, April 28th. The anniversary just passed a few days ago. And in April 1997, I was working very closely with Richard Hoagland. He was living in New Jersey, and I saw him pretty regularly. We were working on lunar anomalies. And he called me one day and said, "Robert, you got to get on the computer and go to the Naval Research Laboratories, NLR.com, NRL.com, and the weather satellite." He said, there's a UFO that has come into orbit and it's parked itself off Monterey. It's on the weather satellite right now. I can't capture it, but you have the computer program to capture the image. Go and get it." So I went and I got it, and it showed a very large UFO off the coast of California, off the coast of Monterey Bay. So I worked on that photo for 16 hours to enhance it with intense concentration. I'll tell you honestly, I was so amazed. And then I finally enlarged it, enhanced it, improved the lighting, the sharpness, the gamma, all of these things. And finally I got it. It was a huge mothership, cigar-shaped mothership, that opened with a rolling

0: this image. I went to bed right here in this other room, and I usually do a meditation. I do Taoist meditation, deep breathing that I was taught by Grandmaster Cheng Manqing. And all of a sudden, I saw a blue light come out of my heart chakra, like a flickering blue candle light just radiated through the room. And I saw dark figures in the corners and the walls of the room, and they were all just standing there looking at me. But when they realized that I saw them, they all jumped at once with a hive mind. They all jumped simultaneously, and they all thought, "He sees us." And I thought, "Yeah, I see you." And in the blink of an eye, they leapt, I would have to say, or teleported from the corners and the walls of the room right around my bed. And they surrounded me. And there were three on my left, three at my feet, the foot of my bed, and three on my right. And the one on my right, the closest one, was the leader. And his eye was as big as my hand. And he was about 8 inches away from me, looking at me with this big eye. And he said to me, I'm going to imitate the voice, "You see us, but you are not afraid." I said, "No, I'm not afraid. I can handle your form. You know, I've grown up with bugs, you know, water bugs, cockroaches." I didn't mention praying mantis because I didn't want to offend them.
1: No, so
0: I said, "Yeah, I grew up with bugs. I can handle your form." And then he turned to the others and he said, "He is not afraid of us. He can handle our form." Ooh. And then the whole hive responded to him and said, "Ooh." Then he turned back to me and said, "Do you think your people and our people can learn to live with one another?" And I instantly said, "Yes, as long as we agree not to eat each other." Then he turned back to them and he says, "He thinks his people and our people can learn to live together as long as we do not eat each other." Ooh. And the others went, "Ooh." Now, when he turned his face away, his head away, I looked down my body and I saw an incredible thing. There were 8 other 7-foot-tall praying mantids with 2-foot-long antennas, and they were all scanning my body. They were all going about 2 inches, 3 inches above my body. And if you wiggle your fingers and try to intersect them without touching them, that's what I saw. I saw 18 antennae all wiggling, you know, insect-like, and not a single one touching the other. And I imagined 18 fencers, imagine 18 fencers wielding foils or epees and going at it and not a single one touching. And I realized I was in the presence of such a high intelligence and such high sensitivity that it was awesome. And then we looked at each other one more time, and then blink, they were gone. But when they were gone, I realized that I had learned a tremendous amount about them, because when the alien mind scan occurs and they invade your brain to open up the telepathic channel, I'm not sure they realize that the human soul enters their minds too and absorbs information. So I've come back from my encounters with extraterrestrials with a lot more knowledge than I had before I encountered them. And the reason is that when you're in this event that's happening to you, it's an incredible event to see an extraterrestrial, to be in the presence of an extraterrestrial. Your ego has to deal with basically survival. Physical survival, if it's hostile, and mental survival, emotional survival, psychological survival, just being there and having to integrate it into your belief system. Like, how can this fit into what I thought I knew? And that's why I say there has to be a paradigm shift, a change, alteration of consciousness, which is my purpose in addressing the coast-to-coast audience. And, you know, holding these webinars to acclimatize people to this idea so that you will be psychologically prepared for what's coming. I don't know how the government intends to

0: on full disclosure, I believe they're doing it through me. I believe that there are hundreds of other people like me that they have contacted to help them and to basically be whistleblowers or leakers. And so that's where I stand today. I'm doing my service to the nation by advising you about the truth about UFOs, about the truth about the alien presence, and they're not all demonic. The reason I'm holding this webinar is in response to Vice President J.D. Vance's anxiety that he's really obsessed with UFOs, but he thinks they're demonic. Right. I remind people that we're dealing, you might say, with fallen angels that came to the surface of the earth. Now, when the rebellion in heaven happened, it says that one-third of the angels in heaven rebelled, which means, folks, that we have two-thirds of the angelic hosts who are protecting us. They are benign. St. Michael the Archangel, Raphael, Gabriel, Uriel, the Angel of Secrets. You have to be able to fit these ideas into a new paradigm that will make you more adaptable should anything occur. Whether it's a mass sighting of UFO fleets flying over the United States or parking themselves over cities to be seen, like in Arthur C. Clarke's Childhood's End. It says that gigantic UFOs park themselves over all major cities, and they stay there for 50 years before the alien presence reveals itself. So this is where we are now. We are in a stage of raising our consciousness, realizing that science has been lying to us about everything. I say.
1: All right, let's go to the calls. They're lining up for you. Landry's with us in Texas. Hi, Landry.
2: Landry or Randy?
1: I've got Landry. What is it?
2: R-A-N-D-Y.
1: All right, thanks. Go ahead.
2: I wanted to ask the gentleman, can we have them contact us?
0: Yes, you can. This is what I'm saying, that they are opening channels. You have to prepare yourself, train yourself in your psychic abilities. Remote viewing is one of the skills that I recommend, remote viewing and lucid dreaming. I've taught courses in remote viewing, and simply to describe this to you, there's something called the Monroe technique. And basically, Robert A. Monroe was one of the first people who developed remote viewing as a science.
1: One of the best out of bodies, right?
0: Yeah, OOBEs, out of body experiences. And the method is to basically sedate or put your left brain to sleep, because the left brain is the one that's always chattering and talking and distracting you, while the right brain has access to the whole universe. So the ego only exists, according to a Columbia University professor who did brain studies, the ego only exists as long as these two verbal areas, the Brodmann areas and the Wernicke areas in the left side of the brain, keep talking to each other like an endless tape, you know, figure eight tape that'll just play endlessly. You have to shut that down. And when you shut that down and enter a state of, you might say, waking sleep for the left brain, just keep it quiet. Stop the barking of this barking dog at the Tibetan monks call it the barking dog, the incessant conversationalist. Then your right brain is free to access universal information. And consciously, while awake, it's called remote viewing. Subconsciously, when you're asleep, if you've opened that faculty, and that's something that I have developed through, it's a gift. I developed some of it, but it's a gift, a spiritual gift. And that's when you are able to communicate. And then if you're strong enough, if they think you're strong enough, you may have a visitation. As a matter of fact, you know, I did an interview with Dr. Michael Sala about a year and a half or two ago.
1: Good guy.
0: And we were talking about this and how I became MJ-13 and remote viewing and transmorphic entities. I finished the interview and Dr. Michael Sala posted it, and I went, and one of the commentators, you know, on YouTube had written, hey, look, there's a TME that appeared at this time of 39 minutes and some such and such seconds into the video. So I go over to the video, I turn it on, and lo and behold, as I'm talking about transmorphic entities, this thing, this apparition appeared behind my head, came around, orbited, went around me and in my living room, and then it went up at a 45-degree angle, and it was shaped like that mothership that I had drawn or had elicited from the Navy photograph so many years before, the cigar-shaped little ship. But it was luminous. It was kind of golden in color, but it just came up from the side of my head and went around me and then went off at a 45-degree angle. And it's on that video that Dr. Michael Sala did of our interview. So they have a playful, some of them, they have a playful attitude towards some of us. And I've had quite a few things, you know. Poltergeist activity. I have it regularly in my apartment. I would like to say hello to Dr. John Brandenburg. I'm working very closely with him on this.
3: Good guy.
0: He was on the webinar with me on Friday, and we had a marvelous interview, and we talked about alien physiology, their morphology, and their psychology. And on the way home yesterday, though I stayed up really late on Friday night, yesterday, Saturday, I had to get up early to go teach Tai Chi in the park. And when on the way back, lo and behold, I found a 32-inch diameter stainless steel disc shaped like a flying saucer. And then today I was in the kitchen after my afternoon program, and all of a sudden I heard this huge clang and clatter. And I go, what the hell was that? I went around a table in the kitchen, and on the floor was an aluminum disc flying saucer that flew off a shelf with no apparent impulsive force.
1: So how big was it? The little tiny things?
0: Oh, yeah. Well, it was something that I owned, but it was in a shelf, really stacked in there. It just jumped off the shelf. Aluminum, about 6 inches. So these are two instances, you know, less than 24 hours apart, where I'm getting like a tap on the shoulder. Hey, Bob. Yeah, we're around. Good job. That's what I take it as. I don't take it as anything sinister or demonic. Although they are there, you know, there are entities that are hostile. It depends on the individual. If you are clear, if you're centered, if you're kind, if you're loving, if you're fearless, then you are empowered by those attributes. But if you're psychologically unprepared, I would not advise invoking contact with extraterrestrials or angels or demons or djinns, kobolds, leprechauns, elves. These are all terms that we've used, different cultures have used through the ages to categorize these beings. As a matter of fact, in Denmark and Iceland, there are regions where the Danish and the Icelandic government forbid people from going because they say, don't go there. This belongs to the elves, and don't intrude on them. And I recall about 5 years ago, some woman was found naked off on a beach off in Denmark, and she was a woman who had disappeared 7 years before. And she disappeared because she was a reporter and went with a camera into one of these elven regions, and she just disappeared. And
1: was she okay on the return?
0: I think she was pretty much in shock, yeah, which is what happens. As a matter of fact, one of the photographs that I am showing in my webinar is an actual alien abduction that was captured on camera by a U.S. Army sergeant. In 2014 or so, I received a photograph from a U.S. Army sergeant who said to me, I'm sending you this because I can't do it publicly. I was sleeping with my girlfriend, and in came this extraterrestrial, this alien, and he grabbed my girlfriend. I stood up to fight him, and in one move, he threw me over the bed. And I was on the other side of the bed, and I realized I was helpless against this extraterrestrial. So what I did is I grabbed my U.S. Army-issued night vision camera, and I took this photograph. Click. And it shows the alien holding the lady and just staring into the camera. Wow. As if saying, okay, what are you going to do about it? It's really that blatant. And so this is the reality. They are very powerful beings. I forewarn you.
1: I love it. Robert, stay with us. We're going to take a break. We'll come back with final calls in a moment. Here's our next emerging artist, Michael Flo from Laurel, Maryland. The name of the song is Benny.
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1: There's just no way we're alone in this universe. It's just, to me, it's impossible.
2: If you do the math about the number of galaxies and the number of suns in the galaxies and the number of galaxies, it's impossible to believe that other life has not existed. And frankly, the numbers would tell you that there's got to be other intelligent life. If we are, the human species is a curious species. We can't wait to build craft that take us out into the universe to explore. So who's to say there aren't other species out there that feel the same level of curiosity that have come here to look around? And I think the Earth, it's teeming with life. We are so interesting. I have this theory, George. I think all intelligent life is interesting to all other intelligent life. And for me, that's all I need to know to understand why we're being visited.
3: 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I'm Tony Tanto, your fresh grocer. 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Cluster tomatoes. If you want a great recipe of cluster tomato sauce, log on to TonyTantillo.com.
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1: What's your gut tell you about disclosure? Is it going to happen?
4: In my opinion, disclosure is not going to happen, George, and here's why. They've released task force after task force since Roswell that never tell us anything and never give us full access. But do I think disclosure is ever going to come from a government source? No. And if it does, it'll be some type of faked event. Like, look here, we're orchestrating something for you to see. But that's not what's really going on.
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2: 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I'm a Coast Insider because I can't always stay up to listen to Coast Live. 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
1: 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Right at the top of the homepage, it says Insider. 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But through the app, you can sign up to be an insider as well. And if you're in Canada, you're wide open to join, so come aboard. 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

0: Welcome back to our final segment with Robert Morningstar as we talk about UFO disclosure. Let's go to Tom in La Jolla, California. Hello, Thomas. Go ahead.
1: Hi, George. I thank you and Tom Danheiser for accepting my call. Robert Morningstar, I am always, when I hear your interviews, I am just riveted to my radio speakers. Anyway, I always appreciate what you have to bring to the conversation, Robert.
2: Thank you for your kind words. I really appreciate you.
1: I want to comment and then a question. And sure. The comment is, I believe that the government is not monolithic. I think that there are factions, you know, dissenting factions within the government, within the military, within transnational corporations. And they have to get the message out. So how do they get the message out? Well, the best way is through the big screen, Hollywood. I mean, if you think about World War II, how did we get the message out about World War II? We got it out through newsreels that were projected in movie theaters. And I'm reminded of movies like The Day the Earth Stood Still, 1951 version. And if you go back and rewatch it, I mean, this is disclosure. It's
2: absolutely
1: a faction of the government saying, okay, they're here, they're interacting with us, these are the issues. And so The Day the Earth Stood Still, Hollywood, 1951, they pick a top-notch director, Robert Wise, who directed The Sound of Music and other blockbusters. They pick actor, British heartthrob Michael Rennie to play the extraterrestrial. They pick superstar actress Patricia Neal. This is no accident. It's no accident.
2: Right.
1: There's a message to be gained through watching that movie.
2: Yes.
1: And, you know, as
2: may
1: I
2: ask
1: say,
2: you a question?
1: even bad publicity is publicity.
2: Yes.
1: And even fiction is getting the message out, whether it's through that movie, The Day the Earth Stood Still, or Close Encounters of the Third Kind, or Independence Day, which is really a comedy, but it gets the message out. This is what's happening, you know, in your world. And but there's plausible deniability, because you can say, well, it's just a Hollywood movie, you know. Or it's just science fiction. It's just Arthur C. Clarke or Robert A. Heinlein. And by the way, Robert A. Heinlein, a naval veteran, his brother was Lawrence Heinlein, who was in military intelligence. You know, you see what I mean. So I was wondering if you would speak about that. And Robert, another request is, I hope you do a webinar on your martial arts practices and Taoist practices. And anyway, thank you, Robert, for everything you do, for everything you bring to the table. You're the best.
2: Thank you very much. Thank you very much. You're very kind. And I'm very happy that you mentioned The Day the Earth Stood Still. I had the honor of meeting Patricia Neal at the 50th anniversary screening of The Day the Earth Stood Still in Jersey City at the Loews Orpheum. I actually had the honor and the pleasure of kissing her hand and thanking her for that, because it is one of the cornerstones of my my childhood, my upbringing, and my belief in UFOs, but in the benevolence of the extraterrestrial as he was depicted by Michael Rennie. And Michael Rennie actually became a model for my life. I remember One of the scenes is that when they ask him his age, he said, I'm 75, and they couldn't believe it. So that actually, I believe, led me to Tai Chi. The other question is, with regard to Tai Chi, it's been the center, the hub of the wheel of my life. And I am returning now to teaching Tai Chi. I had to stop during the lockdown and the shutdowns. But people need healing. People need a new way of healing themselves from all of the stresses, physical, emotional, and psychological stresses that we've suffered over the last 6 or 7 years. So I'll be teaching Tai Chi in New York, Riverside Park and Central Park in coming weeks. And we're also working on a film. I'm glad you mentioned this. I'm working on a film with Dr. John Brandenburg and David Pfaff. The film is called The Morningstar Pass, The Collapse of the UFO Cover-Up. Dr. Brandenburg wrote this book while he was working for the government. He was working for NASA, and so he was forbidden from using his real name. So he marketed the book as Victor Norgaard. So I started writing and being a public speaker on UFOs in 2004, and very shortly thereafter, and that was through UFO Digest, by the way. So I get this message, an email from Victor Norgaard. I've written a book. It's called Morningstar Pass, The Collapse of the UFO Cover-Up. And then subsequently, we became very good friends, and he revealed his true identity. So we're working very closely to bring this subject to the big screen. And we hope that we're going to have some funding and have it on the screen, because this is why we're here. We're here to demolish. I am here to demolish the UFO cover-up, which is a disservice to the American people and the people of the world, to hide the truth from us while stealing, according to Catherine Austin Fitz, it's $40 trillion. That has been built out of the U.S. Treasury into black programs to support the military-industrial complex and create a state of perpetual warfare in order to keep the revenues going. Imagine where we would be as a country if we had invested $40 trillion in our infrastructure,
3: wow,
2: in the development of our nation. So that's why I'm here, and thank you very much for your question.
0: Wildcard Line Thea is with us in Wisconsin. Thea, welcome to the program.
4: Good morning, gentlemen. Robert, you said you were MK-13. I was wondering if that is an extension of MK-Ultra.
2: No, it's also, MJ.
0: MJ.
2: Also,
0: MJ. But explain that, what it is, Robert.
2: Sure. Well, let me ask, hear her question. I just wanted to correct that. Go ahead.
0: Still with us, Thea?
4: Yep.
0: Do you have a question with that?
4: Oh, well, yeah, I guess I misunderstood, misheard over the air.
0: You thought he was MK Ultra, didn't you?
2: Okay, well, you know, a great question, really great question, because they are interrelated. MJ-12 instituted MK Ultra. Right, as part of the psychological conditioning and control program to keep the UFO secret. And the way it evolved is very interesting. We hear this term, the New World Order, all the time, and we don't realize that that really is the name that they gave themselves. And how the New World Order took over the CIA is a very interesting story. There was a man named Cord Meyer. He was a rival of John F. Kennedy. Rival for fame, glory, political office, and romantically involved with a woman named Mary Pinchot. Mary Pinchot married Cord Meyer. Cord Meyer had great political ambitions. John F. Kennedy had great political ambitions. John F. Kennedy was elected congressman in 1946, but Cord Meyer's ego was a lot bigger, and he ran for president in 1948. As the head of a party that was called the United World Federalist Party. And their premise was to establish a global socialist government in the United Nations.
0: All right, let's go to Joe in Medina, Ohio. Welcome to the program. Hi, Joe.
3: Thank you, George. You're a true patriot. Thank you so much. And Robert, you're all over it. You're all over it. And one of the things that I caught upon you saying is, and I live by this, no fear, no fear. One of George's past guests back in 2012, a friend of mine, he was an expert in Tesla technology, free energy, he was an electrical engineer, had an extensive background. He was taken out in January of 2020, right before 2 weeks after I introduced him to a doctor that I want you to get in contact with. His name's Dr. Monzo. We almost lost Dr. Monzo last month because he's highly targeted. And thank you for talking about Amy Eskridge. She started the Institute for Exotic Science, and she was getting ready to disclose. And, it goes all back to free energy and all this. But Dr. Monzo would love to talk to you. And he was a guest of George's, I think, May of last year. His expertise, he's not only a doctor, he's an electrical engineer, and his expertise is in Tesla technology.
0: And a good guy.
2: I'd be happy to speak to him. My email address is robert.morningstar@gmail.com.
0: Simple as that. 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
2: Yes. I'd like to have you go to the Morning Star Report is a radio program on Revolution Radio twice a week, but it's also a web magazine at Substack. 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And if you go there, the headline article is about these webinars that I am conducting, and you can sign up for and register. The information is there. The next one is May 7th and May 8th, next Thursday and Friday. It will be at 9 p.m. Eastern and 6 p.m. Pacific. And the people in the mountain states and central states can interpolate. So thank you for your question. I would be happy to talk to Dr. Monzo.
0: Let's go to Jimmy in Raleigh, North Carolina. Jimmy, go ahead.
5: Hello, George. Maybe I'll make a suggestion to you or Tom by calling back afterwards. For Robert, I think a lot of the disclosure-related things have only been mentioned by Dr. Stephen Greer's that the effects will be far and wide that involved financial, energy, health, like utilities and transportation, military and everything. Including, of course, religions and spiritual, like VP J.D. Vance. So there are a lot of preparation by the leaders of all of these industries and religions. They need to be prepped and have statements or introductions of new ideas that accept the idea that aliens are real or are there, and we need to treat them just as strangers. That we need to be concerned about the good guys and bad guys, just as we meet a new friend at a party. So all of these need to be addressed.
0: What do you think, Robert?
2: Oh, I agree. I agree. We have to again. Our minds, our consciousness has to expand to allow this reality. And the lady asked about MK Ultra, and MK Ultra, the mind control program, is designed to shut people's consciousness into a box and does not allow higher concepts and spirituality to enter. They want to keep us, as I said, the first trick of science was to convince us that we evolved from monkeys, so that when they treat us like monkeys, we won't complain. But that age is over. American consciousness has been evolving and developing to higher levels ever since the 1960s, when consciousness expansion and the concept of consciousness expansion began, primarily through the work of Timothy Leary and other researchers into consciousness. Now, in physics, the most important topic, above all others, is what is consciousness? I have my own theories of those, but thank you for your question. I agree. And again, I have to emphasize open-mindedness and fearlessness.
0: Track Robert's work with his website, linked up at coasttocoastam.com. 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Backlights, the name of the song.
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0: Hi, registered pharmacist Ben Fuchs here. I've been studying healthy bodies for 35 years, and what I've got to tell you may shock and surprise you, but if you listen up, it may change your life.
1: While many topically applied vitamins have skin health benefits, none can come close to the wide-ranging anti-aging effects provided by the retinoids, commonly called vitamin A, that is available in three major forms. The most common and the most stable form is known as retinyl palmitate, and while it's readily available in creams and lotions, it doesn't do very much for your skin. The second form of vitamin A is retinol. It's more active, and in fact, if you use a high enough concentration, say 5 to 10%, you can get a nice exfoliating vitamin A skin peel. However, retinol is quite unstable, and for this reason, you're only going to find these kinds of concentrations in a medical or skin professional setting. The third type is the most important. Chemists call it retinoic acid. It's known as active vitamin A because in the skin, it's the form that's doing the work. The benefits of topically applied retinoic acid include thicker, stronger skin, diminished dark spots, an improvement in photo damage, less wrinkles, and healing and prevention of acne blemishes. Retinoic acid-containing products do require a doctor's prescription, and they've been known to cause reactions. If you've tried to use retinoic acid and ended up with a rash, try using or upping your daily dose of essential fatty acids. Low levels of omega-3 and 6 essential fats can make skin sensitive, and in deficiency states, irritations are much more likely to occur. 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
3: Breaking news this hour from Town Hall. I'm Rich Thomason. Nothing yet on a motive for a mass shooting last night near Oklahoma City.
4: There's a party at Lake Arcadia. Edmond Police, along with Oklahoma Highway Patrol and Oklahoma City Police, responded to find multiple victims. I can confirm that we have transported 10 to area metro hospitals in various conditions.
3: Emily Ward with the Edmond PD. Witnesses say there were two mask-wearing gunmen, no arrests. A spokesman for Rudy Giuliani is asking for prayer for the former New York City mayor, presidential lawyer, and advisor. The 81-year-old Giuliani is hospitalized in critical but stable condition in Florida. There's no word on what landed him in the hospital or how long he's been there. President Trump calls America's mayor fabulous and a true warrior. The president has launched a new initiative called Project Freedom. It's aimed at helping ships to safely transit the Strait of Hormuz.
5: President Trump said in a social media post on Sunday that, quote, neutral and innocent countries have been affected by the Iran war, and, quote, we have told those countries that we will guide their ships safely out of those restricted waterways so they can freely and ably get on with their business, end quote.
3: Correspondent Ken Lorman says Iran is spewing more threats in response to Project Freedom. The U.S. military is rejecting claims that Iran struck an American Navy vessel. Iranian news agencies had claimed that Iran struck a U.S. Navy ship southeast of the Strait of Hormuz. As price of oil rises, gas prices continue their upward climb, averaging $4.45 a gallon this morning, according to AAA. That's up a penny from yesterday, 34 cents higher than a week ago. The California average, $6.11 per gallon. On Wall Street this morning, the Dow futures are down 214 points. NASDAQ futures off 16 points. More on these stories, townhall.com.
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12: Hey!
3: European leaders say President Trump's decision to withdraw thousands of U.S. troops from Germany took them by surprise, but is proof that Europe must take care of its own defense needs.
13: Speaking at a summit in Armenia, Norway's Prime Minister Jonas Gahr Støre told reporters,
14: "Straight that, because I think we are expecting that Europe is taking more charge of its own security."
13: The Pentagon announced last week that 5,000 troops would leave, but Trump said Saturday the number would be much higher. He offered no reason for the move, which blindsided NATO. The decision comes amid a Trump dispute with Chancellor Friedrich Merz over the German leader's remarks about the U.S.'s Israeli war on Iran. I'm Karen Schammer.
3: Police in eastern Austria say a 39-year-old suspect has been arrested after rat poison turned up in some baby food jars on supermarket shelves across central Europe. The company recalled some of its baby food. News and analysis, townhall.com. It's called swatting. Authorities say it's becoming a major problem in America.
15: Hoax calls involving alleged bomb threats and even claims of active shooters prompting evacuations and closures, this time at several zoos around the country. No explosives or any real dangers have been found in the latest string of swatting incidents. Threats have also been called into zoos in Ohio, Kentucky, Tennessee, Florida, and Arizona. The FBI has called swatting an increasing national problem, with calls made to a large number of different venues. Jason Walker reporting.
3: President Trump is promising to release new UFO records. He says they'll be very interesting, says the files will be coming very soon after he directed the Pentagon to share documents relating to UFOs and extraterrestrial life, the actions being cheered by some members of Congress. More on these stories at townhall.com.
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20: This is America in the Morning from Westwood One. Good morning, I'm John Trout. It's Monday, May 4th, 2026. Here's what's coming up on America in the Morning.
21: Low-cost airline Spirit shutting down Saturday after not getting a government bailout.
22: Talk to all you and your colleagues over there.
21: I'm Julie Walker.
23: Iran says it wants issues between it and the United States to be resolved within 30 days.
24: They want to make a deal. They're decimated.
23: I'm Donna Warder.
25: Chaos ensues after a mass shooting in Amarillo, Texas. I'm Clayton Neville.
26: On Wall Street, two of the three major indexes open at new record highs this morning. I'm Jessica Ettinger.
27: A Florida sheriff says a body found in Tampa Bay is the second missing student from Bangladesh. I'm Haya Pinjwani.
28: A federal appeals court has ruled to restrict access to abortion pills by mail. I'm Jennifer King.
20: And an update on the health condition of former New York Mayor Rudy Giuliani. All ahead on America in the Morning. It's 7 after.
19: The rapid shutdown of Spirit Airlines sent shockwaves through the transportation industry and passengers seeking refunds after the airline ran out of money, due in part to the sustained rise in jet fuel costs. The now former airline is still processing refund requests and working to get stranded crew members home. Correspondent Julie Walker reports the Spirit Airlines shutdown has left customers stranded and scrambling.
21: Spirit Airlines is no more the last flights on those big yellow planes landing with these air traffic control pilot interactions caught on ATC.com.
0: Thoughts to all you and your colleagues over there at the Bananas the next couple days unfold.
1: Man, we really appreciate that. Thank you. It's hard to believe this is it.
0: Yeah, no kidding. It's always a pleasure to talk with you guys on the radios. Yeah.
21: Meanwhile, flight attendant Freddie Peterson was on one of the last flights, surprised to find out he was jobless.
2: That Virgin 101 that we took into Newark last night had 20 some people on it. It was completely packed. So, most definitely probably look for a job. I'm not as young as I used to be when I got on with Spirit. I'm 60 now, so I'm almost at that retirement. But if I have to go at McDonald's or Burger King or whatever to make sure my home is taken care of, my mortgage is taken care of, and my partner is taken care of, that's what I got to do.
21: Spirit shutting down Saturday, blaming several factors, including high fuel prices, unable to get a government bailout. Transportation Secretary Sean Duffy.
4: We oftentimes don't have $500 million laying around in a spare account that we can put into a bailout of an airline.
21: He blames the Biden administration for opposing a Spirit JetBlue merger.
4: If you bought a ticket and hadn't flown that ticket yet, the dollars that you used to buy the ticket, those are held in reserve by Spirit Airlines. And so that money is there. And so refunds will flow to the original form of payment for those who had booked a ticket. So we feel very comfortable that you will get a refund for the portion of the flight that you didn't fly.
21: Duffy says flyers holding Spirit tickets can get refunds and price-capped flights on select airlines.
4: United, Delta, JetBlue, and Southwest are capping their ticket prices for Spirit customers. It's going to vary between the airlines. You have to go to their websites to take advantage of these special offers. It is normally going to be about $200 for a one-way ticket. You'll minimally have to provide to the airlines that you're now going to book with your Spirit confirmation number and your proof of payment.
21: Go to Spirit or DOT websites. I'm Julie Walker.
19: Iran and the United States traded proposals to end the war, but with both sides still not close to an agreement. The Trump administration says the blockade of Iranian ports will continue, but the U.S. Navy will soon begin escorting ships through the vital Strait of Hormuz, where there was an attack on a cargo ship over the weekend linked to Iran's military. Correspondent Donna Warder reports.
23: According to Iran's state-linked media, Iran says it wants issues between it and the United States to be resolved within 30 days and to end the war rather than extend a ceasefire.
5: I mean, do we want to go and just blast the hell out of them and finish him forever, or do we want to try and make a deal? I mean, those are the options.
6: Do you want to go blast the hell out of them?
5: I'd prefer not. On a human basis, I prefer not, but that's the option. Do we want to go in there heavy and just blast them away? Or do we want to do something? They're a very disjointed unit.
23: On Saturday, President Donald Trump said he was reviewing Iran's latest proposal.
5: They want to make a deal. They're decimated. They're having a hard time figuring out who their leader is. They don't know who their leader is because their leader is gone. Their former leader, Khamenei.
23: The semi-official Noor news agency reports that Iran's proposal also calls for the U.S. lifting sanctions, ending the naval blockade, withdrawing forces from the region, and ceasing all hostilities, including Israel's operations in Lebanon.
5: If we left right now, it would take them 20 years to rebuild. But we're not leaving right now. We're going to do it so nobody has to go back in 2 years or 5 years.
23: The British military says a cargo ship near the Strait of Hormuz has reported being attacked by multiple small craft Sunday. That's at least 24 attacks in and around the strait since the Iran war began. The United Kingdom Maritime Trade Operations Center says all crew on the unidentified carrier are safe. There's no immediate claim of responsibility for the attack, and it's the first one since April 22nd when a cargo ship reported being fired upon. Last month, President Donald Trump ordered the U.S. military to shoot and kill small Iranian boats that deploy mines in the strait. I'm Donna Warder.
19: 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When we return on America in the Morning, Trump calls him a true warrior. New York City's former mayor hospitalized after these messages.
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3: Hi, everybody. 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

0: HRN News, I'm Rich Thomason in Washington. America's mayor is sidelined by a health challenge.
1: Former New York City Mayor Rudy Giuliani has been hospitalized and is in critical condition. That's according to spokesman Ted Goodman for the former Trump advisor. Goodman didn't say what sent the 81-year-old to the hospital or how long he's been there. Giuliani earned the nickname America's mayor for helping unite the nation following the September 11th attacks. Giuliani was previously hospitalized last September after suffering a fractured vertebra and other injuries in a car crash in New Hampshire. I'm Haya Pinjwani.
0: President Trump's Project Freedom is underway today, helping ships pass unmolested through the Strait of Hormuz and bringing more threats from Iran. On Wall Street, the Dow futures are down 134 points, while the Nasdaq futures are up 23 points. This is SRN News.

0: HRN News, I'm Rich Thomason in Washington. America's mayor is sidelined by a health challenge.
1: Former New York City Mayor Rudy Giuliani has been hospitalized and is in critical condition. That's according to spokesman Ted Goodman for the former Trump advisor. Goodman didn't say what sent the 81-year-old to the hospital or how long he's been there. Giuliani earned the nickname America's mayor for helping unite the nation following the September.
2: Hello, everyone. This is Dave Michaels here to tell you about the Ultimate Daily Classic. 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

0: Breaking news this hour from Town Hall. I'm Rich Thomason. America's mayor is sidelined by a health challenge.
1: Former New York City Mayor Rudy Giuliani has been hospitalized and is in critical condition. That's according to spokesman Ted Goodman for the former Trump advisor. Goodman didn't say what sent the 81-year-old to the hospital or how long he's been there. Giuliani earned the nickname America's mayor for helping unite the nation following the September 11th attacks. Giuliani was previously hospitalized last September after suffering a fractured vertebra and other injuries in a car crash in New Hampshire. I'm Haya Pinjwani.
0: European leaders say President Trump's decision to withdraw thousands of U.S. troops from Germany is fresh proof that Europe must take care of its own security. The Pentagon announced last week that 5,000 troops would leave, but the president later said the number would be higher. President Trump's Project Freedom is underway, helping ships pass unmolested through the Strait of Hormuz. Some tense moments the other day at a major airport in the Northeast.
2: Authorities say the United Airlines passenger jet was arriving from Venice, Italy, when it hit a light pole on the New Jersey Turnpike Sunday afternoon. It was about to land at Newark Liberty International Airport. The plane was carrying 221 passengers and 10 crew members. It landed safely, and the airline says no one on the plane was injured. New Jersey State Police say a landing tire and the underside of the plane also hit a truck. The driver of the truck had minor injuries. The National Transportation Safety Board is investigating. I'm Mike Hempen.
0: A shooting at a party at a lake near Oklahoma City has sent at least a dozen people to hospitals. It happened late last night near Arcadia Lake in the Oklahoma City suburb of Edmond. There have been no arrests. On Wall Street this morning, the Dow futures down 137 points. NASDAQ futures up 30 points. More on these stories at townhall.com.
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0: European leaders are meeting amid the ongoing wars in Ukraine and the Mideast.
5: The European political community is gathering together to meet here in Yerevan, Armenia. It's still a relatively new format, but its purpose is very similar to the European Union, where leaders of heads of state and government gather together and talk about issues. Now, the EU has 27 members. Here, there are around 50 heads of state and government that meet around the big table to talk about all kinds of issues and conflicts. Speaking of conflicts, the conflict of the U.S. and Iran, well, Iran's border is very close to here, and that'll probably be just one of the many issues that people talk about when they gather around the big table.
0: That's correspondent Mark Carlson. Ukraine has launched a wave of strikes against Russia's oil export infrastructure, hitting a key loading port on the Baltic Sea and three tankers. News and analysis, townhall.com. Well, now for something really different.
6: In Germany, an art installation features robot dogs with lifelike heads. Some include tech titans Elon Musk and Mark Zuckerberg. Others, artists Picasso and Warhol. They roam around a rink at Berlin's Neue National Gallery. It's the brainchild of artist Beeple.
7: In the past, our view of the world was shaped in part by how artists saw the world. How Picasso painted changed how we saw the world. Now, our view of the world is shaped by tech billionaires who own powerful algorithms that decide what we see and what we don't see.
6: The work was first shown at Art Basel, Miami. I'm Julie Walker.
0: Seven OPEC member countries, including Saudi Arabia and Russia, say they've decided on a modest increase in oil production starting in June as part of a commitment to market stability. The commitment to raise production by 188,000 barrels per day. More on these stories at townhall.com.
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5: Tell me about that.
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5: Oh, don't tell me about that.
4: You felt it coming and you were right. It all fell apart.
5: That spider sense was tingling, wasn't it?
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6: Si, senor.
4: A dimly lit room deep within the bowels of the Armstrong and Getty Communications compound. And today we are toiling under the title of the show.
6: We will open the strait. Details to follow. Or, we've got no spirit. How about you?
5: Story about the airline situation.
4: Oh. Yeah. Who saw that coming? Oh, wait, everyone.
5: Everybody but the absolutely idiotic, thoroughly discredited, indefensible policies of the Biden administration. Mm. I'm not going to get too far into the economic thicket, but they basically rejected all mergers as just, no, that's anti-competitive. Even when Spirit Airline was dying and wanted to combine with another one to compete against the big four. They just knee-jerk rejected everything, screwing with the free market.
4: Never flew Spirit, so I can't speak to their how good they were or weren't. Budget, though, right? You had to everybody went in there and you laid down, and people laid down on each top of each other in like a
5: like
4: pile.
5: Cordwood. Yep.
4: Like a big pile of people. No bathrooms.
5: Exactly. And if you complained, they'd kick you hard.
4: You had to hold it, Michael. Yes.
7: Ugly planes, too. Ugly yellow planes.
4: You're right. Not a good looking plane.
5: It was bright. It was. I don't know that I can agree that it was ugly.
4: Urine colored.
5: There are many things that are. How about daffodils? You got to go with urine?
4: Speaking to your first thing, opening the strait. So object Operation Freedom is going on to clear out the strait. And this is new information, like within the last 40 minutes from open source intelligence. CENTCOM has announced that two U.S. flagged merchant vessels that have been trapped in the Persian Gulf since the beginning of Operation Fury back in February 28th. These two big ships have been trapped there since the war started. They got U.S. flags on them, have now transited the Strait of Hormuz outbound or on their way to their next destination under Project Freedom as U.S. Navy-guided missile destroyers have transited the Strait of the Arabian Gulf. So, Iran said it wasn't going to put up with that, but apparently they put up with it so far in the last couple hours.
5: More question marks, no doubt.
4: Yeah, we're going to hopefully talk to Mike Lyons, our military analyst, a little bit later in the show on what that is or is not. 6,000 soldiers involved in Operation Freedom, which is allowing ships to go through the strait.
5: Not sure how it's going to work, the mechanics. I'm a little confused about it, hence the details to follow.
4: No. Or how far we're willing to go to force this open. Iran said they will fire on any ships that go through. They haven't yet.
5: Yeah, the one of the main takeaways from this whole episode, and it's not exactly a great cheery one, is that given the state of weaponry, drone warfare in particular, you can't really take away anybody's ability to strike. All you can do is convince them that they don't wanna.
4: Right. Yeah, that would be a really bad idea.
5: Yeah. I mean, Hezbollah is getting better with drones now and attacking Israeli soldiers, for instance. Everybody learning the bitter, bloody lessons of Ukraine and Russia. But, boy, that changes the calculus in warfare.
4: According to Axios, the rules of engagement for U.S. forces operating in and around the Strait of Hormuz with this new operation that Trump announced yesterday, we'll read his long Truth Social post later. Forces have been authorized to strike any immediate threats in the local region, including Iranian boats and missile positions. So apparently we're locked and ready to go if anybody fires on us. And we'll see what happens. Could be a very spicy day around that whole story.
5: Right. Yeah, to go back to my little screed, I guess that's the technique of, yeah, we know we can't take out all your capability, but we're going to take out your capability every single time you lose it till you're really, really tired of that and think maybe we ought to do something different.
4: Would you rather be on a ship trying to go through the Strait of Hormuz hoping you don't get shot at? Or would you rather be on that cruise ship that's got the Hanta virus that nobody will allow to dock because they don't want the hantavirus anywhere. So it's floating out there on the water. 149 people still on the boat. Several people have died from the hantavirus. But nobody will let them dock and let them get off. That, now that's worse than Spirit Airlines. That's worse than most things.
8: Babe, I told you, take Viking. You said, no, let's take Rat Crap Cruise Line. Damn it!
4: So much cheaper. God, I was complaining last week about when they make you sit on the tarmac for 3 hours and won't let you off and how that's hostage taking and we got to do something about that. How about being on a ship full of a deadly virus and they won't let you get off?
5: Right. Ugh.
4: I'd be tempted to grab a life preserver and, you know, I don't know how far from the coast they are, but jump overboard and swim it.
5: I'll tell you one thing. If people are croaking from the hantavirus, I'm on deck. I'm spending all my time sleeping on deck. I'm doing just everything on deck. I'm not going in any damn closed rooms with the rodent poo.
4: Me, I'm holding my breath and rifling through people's personal belongings.
5: Wow. That's awful.
4: Well,
5: it's terrible.
4: They're all worried about the hantavirus. That Rat Crap Cruise Lines. That's a terrible name to start with. It's amazing anybody signed up at all.
5: Boy, they're affordable, though. Man. Do the Mediterranean for like $400 on Rat Crap Cruises.
4: We ought to at the bottom of this hour. Does anybody say the bottom of the hour other than people in radio?
5: Not many.
4: Or even the top of the hour, I suppose. I never. Do I ever say to my kids, we'll have dinner at the top of the hour? I don't think so.
5: In a little while? Is that you in favor of saying something like, in a few minutes, or right after this?
4: Or the exact time. Yes, Michael?
7: I'll talk to you on the tens.
5: Yeah, of course, if you're listening via podcast.

0: economy, and particularly as they center around Donald Trump. But people have a very, very sour mood about the economy. And
1: we have passed a very important and notable Mendoza line, which is an ancient baseball fan expression, meaning a line below which you're into crapville.
0: Okay.
1: Want to talk about
0: that. On what topic?
1: Approval rating.
0: Oh. And, yeah, I mean, that's important. The president, his numbers, and we'll go through those because they're pretty low. But I was amazed by people's just overall attitudes about the economy and everything like that. People have a sour mood just in, you know, the right direction, wrong direction stuff and all that sort of thing.
1: Yeah, it's awful.
0: And a lot of it is in inflation, particularly around gas, as we learned during the pandemic and has been true since the dawn of time. Nothing makes more people more unhappy than being shocked at how expensive things are at every turn, gas in particular. So I tweeted out a picture. For those of you who don't live in California, I tweeted out a picture from the Circle K, just one of the many gas stations near me. All your unleaded gasoline was around your $6, $6.29, $6.50, or $6.73 for premium.
1: Diesel, good Lord.
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2: Barbaric.
0: $7.45 a gallon. Got a 30-gallon tank, so it costs about $220 to fill the tank.
1: Right.
0: Now, if you have to do that very often, that's an extraordinary amount of money to spend on fuel.
1: Yeah, yeah. Well, and I, no great fan of the tariffs, would explain it by saying, I mean, the miserable, miserable numbers. The tariffs have caused serious economic headwinds that have mostly been held at bay by the spectacular rise of AI and the AI-related companies, particularly in terms of the market, stock markets and stuff. But you know how it is in life. You can really push it over here and push it over here. And as long as everything else goes great, you'll get away with it. But by God, if you have a little fumble or bumble over there, then it all starts to go in the wrong direction. You can't get away with it anymore, in other words.
0: The price of things is going to kill any administration. You could do anything with your politics, say anything, do anything you want. But as long as prices stay around here, people are going to be unhappy. Let's start the show officially. I'm Jack Armstrong. He's Joe Getty. On this, it is Monday, May the 4th, the year, it's May the 4th be with you. It's Star Wars Day. May the 4th, 2026. We are Armstrong and Getty, and we approve of this program.
1: You know, I make my usual joke about, I've known the gentle touch of a woman, so I don't celebrate May the 4th. But now we got grandfathers who were, you know, Star Wars geeks, and so clearly they've reproduced. All right, let's begin the show officially now, according to FCC rules and regs. Here we go, at Mark.
3: Grissom pokes one down the right field line, and Bish dives and makes a fantastic catch. Oh, wow. Corson Bench with a poke-ratutinous play, and there are two men down in the ninth.
4: What?
5: I'm not going to say it was poke-ratutinous, but I'm going to take your word for it. That was an amazing play.
4: What?
1: Physically beautiful or attractive, poke-ratutinous are word of the day.
0: Is that something he throws around a lot?
1: I like words. I have fun with words. I think we got plenty of words for attractive without resorting to pulchritudinous.
0: That's really going stretching for something to say.
1: Oh, my Lord, babe. You're looking pulchritudinous today. She'll probably slap you.
0: She slaps you, storms out crying. I'm going to my mother's. No, it was a compliment.
1: Come back.
0: How's she supposed to know? So we're feeling our way along without Katie, as Katie is now on maternity leave. Going to have her baby here in a week or so. And
1: it's a sadder, lonelier place. Let's be honest.
0: Certainly less chicks around. But so we'll get to the headlines and a bunch of other stuff coming up. Again, we hope to talk to Mike Lyons and figure out what this whole Operation Freedom. It's a whole different operation. The letting the ships go through the strait. Is it a real deal? Are we going to get into fights about this and all that sort of stuff? I started in on a brand new book about the Founding Fathers I want to talk about. I'm going to read nothing but Founding Fathers stuff from here until July 4th on this quincentennial. Is that the word we're supposed to use? Or pulchritudinous? On this pulchritudinous anniversary of the founding of the United States. We got a lot on the way. Stay here.
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3: This is an important public service announcement for residents of Santa Cruz County. The county is currently reviewing proposals and regulations for battery energy storage systems, also known as BESS. These are large, industrial-scale battery facilities designed to store electricity, often generated by solar or wind, so it can be delivered later when demand is high or generation drops. Battery energy storage is becoming more common across California, but getting the location right is critical. Last year, a battery energy storage facility at Moss Landing experienced a thermal runaway and fire, drawing attention to the risks associated with large lithium-ion battery systems. Incidents like that highlight why site selection, emergency response planning, access to water, and proximity to existing infrastructure all need careful consideration. In Santa Cruz County, several potential locations have been discussed, including areas near Minto Road in Watsonville and near Aptos High School. These locations have raised questions because of their proximity to homes, schools, farmlands, waterways, and environmental sensitive areas. Battery storage facilities are often placed near existing power substations and typically require access to large amounts of water. If you choose to contact your county supervisor, you can ask questions about safety standards, emergency response planning, and environmental impacts, and you can suggest that battery energy storage projects be located in areas that minimize risk to people, property, and sensitive land. To learn more, the easiest way is to search online for Santa Cruz County BESS. You can also contact the Santa Cruz County Board of Supervisors directly. The phone number is 831-454-2200. You can email the board at boardofsupervisors@santacruzcountyca.gov or email your individual supervisor. Those email addresses are also listed on the county website. Battery energy storage is a complex issue with long-term implications for public safety, land use, and the environment. Please take the time to stay informed and make your voice heard on decisions that will shape the future of Santa Cruz County.

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1: I was about to say the biggest headline in my life is once again being shown the example of that. When I eat poorly, my weight goes up. When I eat well and in limited amounts, my weight goes down. Why would it take you this many decades to like fully embrace that obvious math? But like I said last week, I still have in the back of my mind this weird, I think every once in a while, okay, I'm going to eat this. I'm going to eat it on the sly. And the scale is not going to catch on.
2: I'll keep the lights out.
1: I'm going to slip it by my body. It does not work that way, you moron. The main headline is that Trump announced Project Freedom over the weekend, which, explaining it to you according to his post, is a coordination cell to move traffic through the strait involving countries, insurance companies, and shipping organizations. That's according to two senior U.S. officials. It doesn't currently involve U.S. Navy warships escorting vessels through the strait, officials said, which makes you think, well, if U.S. Navy warships are not escorting the vessels, what does it include? It seems like from looking at it, all it includes is a threat. And so far, apparently, the threat is working because a couple of ships have made it through the strait in the last few hours.
2: Yeah, well, we'll have to see. I suspect strongly that the IRGC is just thinking about, all right, number one, what? Number two, how do we respond to it? Entirely possible. Mentioned Spirit Airlines shut down over the weekend. It's gone away. Fuel prices have driven it back into bankruptcy.
1: I did enjoy the interviews with people at airports who, like, had flights.
2: Mm.
1: Yeah, I had a 305. It's 2:30. We were about to board, and they just announced that the airline no longer exists. There's lots of people like that across the country.
2: So do I go to the desk? Well, there's nobody at the desk.
1: No,
2: how about the help desk? No.
1: What about
2: should
1: the
2: I call
1: money
2: the
1: I spent?
2: 1-8? No.
1: I don't know. Ask someone else.
2: Yes, yes. That's a bad feeling.
1: Well, if you booked Spirit Airlines, you were really not following the news.
2: Yeah, I suppose you can make that argument. A couple other headlines. Search and rescue operations underway for two U.S. service members missing off the coast of Morocco. They were participating in a training exercise with troops from over 30 countries in the Sahara Desert. Hope they find them, certainly.
1: I saw that. We're putting a lot of resources in to get those guys, as we do. Another big headline that we're going to have for the coming days, and certainly will be huge next week, the Trump-Xi Summit. President Trump is meeting with the leader of China 10 days from now with all kinds of questions about what they're going to be talking about, assuming that China's role or lack of role in Iran will be at the top of the list. And according to Ian Bremmer, AI will be at the very top, some sort of coordination between the United States and China around that. I can't even imagine what that's going to be.
3: Don't trust China.
2: We don't, sir. A couple more headlines. There's a big fight over the abortion pill going on right now, and a lot of anti-abortion groups are very, very unhappy with the Trump Justice Department, which seems to be saying, hey, get out of the way. Just let people get the pills. We don't talk much about abortion on the show, but it's interesting the way that one's bobbing and weaving. Also, Trump administration has fast-tracked almost $9 billion in emergency arms sales to Israel, Qatar, Kuwait, and the UAE, bypassing standard congressional review, drawing criticism from Democrats.
1: I really like this one. Joe's going to explain it to us. I haven't actually read the article. Wall Street Journal piece about prediction markets, which have become so hot and gotten a lot of attention lately, on how it's a sucker bet and very few people win. I don't know anything about that, but I can't wait to hear about it.
2: Yeah, the numbers are rather overwhelming. Final headline. I just lost it. I think it was 45% of Americans said they've cut down. Oh, yeah. Almost 45% of Americans say they're cutting back on driving in response to high gas prices. Similar percentage say they're cutting back on other household expenses.
1: Oh, I've got a Babylon Bee headline for you, but we don't have time for it. We'll hit it when we come back and a bunch of other stuff. Stay here.
0: Armstrong and Getty.
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7: With SRN News, I'm Rich Thomason in Washington. It is called Project Freedom. It starts today, announced by President Trump. The goal is to break Iran's stranglehold on the Strait of Hormuz. Gunfire at a party in an Oklahoma City suburb last night. It sent at least a dozen people to the hospital. It happened near Arcadia Lake in Edmond, Oklahoma. There were two gunmen involved. So far, no arrests. A spokesman for Rudy Giuliani is asking for prayer for the former New York City mayor, presidential lawyer, and advisor. The 81-year-old Giuliani is hospitalized in critical but stable condition in Florida. There's no word on what put him in the hospital or how long he has been there. Gas prices continue their upward march, averaging $4.45 a gallon this morning, according to AAA. That's up a penny from yesterday, 34 cents higher than a week ago. More details at srnnews.com.
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1: Ran out of time for a Babylon Bee joke before we got to the bottom of the hour, and I promised you one. I like this one. That's funny. They're all good here. The First Baptist Church shocked to discover they're not actually the First Baptist Church. Very funny. But I like this one. Emotional passengers board final Spirit Airlines flight for one last all-out brawl. I also like this one, too. You know, when people, pray to have an idea of what they're supposed to do. Man called by Holy Spirit to do the exact thing he wanted to do. Yes, I think that does happen quite often. Hopefully you had better things to do than watch any of the Sunday news shows, but if you did, they were all talking about this.
2: As the war with Iran drives gas prices to a four-year high, new polling shows two-thirds of Americans say the country is headed in the wrong direction. President Trump's disapproval rating hitting a record 62%, and the president underwater on every issue tested. Cost of living, inflation, the war with Iran, and the economy.
1: 62% disapproval is pretty high. We always talk about approval ratings. Usually people don't talk about disapproval, but it's usually not all of everybody else, because it seems to be. I don't think I've ever answered a poll on an approval disapproval, but people seem to be I approve. And then if you start to not approve, you kind of hang out in the I'm not sure category. Yeah. Then if you get really unhappy, you go to disapprove. And while Trump's been as low as 37% approval before, he's never had a 62% disapproval. That's pretty high. And one of the problems is political scientists tend to say that people that are in the disapproval category rarely move out of it.
3: Mm.
1: It's not the sort of thing where you change your mind a lot. So that's an interesting one.
3: I'm going to hit you with my Mendoza line right now, because this is significant. This is Jack thinks it's kind of significant. Very significant, friends.
1: Okay. Oh, man, I've got my feet at shoulder width. I'm ready for this.
3: Finally. So we've all known for a very long time that there's around 39% of America that's very MAGA, very pro-Trump. Maybe 38%. But they're always with the president. Shoot somebody on Fifth Avenue, etc. When it comes to the cost of living in the U.S., the approved number is 23. So that's 15% below that 28 to 38% I'm with the president. That's arguably not that big a deal. Inflation, though, it's 27%. So he's lost 10, 11, 12% of those folks on that. Situation with Iran is 33%, relations with allies 33%, the economy 34%. It's only when you get to taxes that it's that good old 38% we're with them hell or high water. So there are quite a number of issues that the hardcore has said, I'm not happy.
1: Yeah, disapproval for cost of living, it is at 76%. That is a high disapproval number with a guy who ran on I'm going to do something about the cost of living. And the first term, the economy was so great, people believed him.
3: I would like to put it in these stark terms. I'm not sure he could have beat moron Kamala Harris were it not for the perception that Trump makes the economy hum.
1: Right. One of the problems with that is, a couple of problems. He came into office and then did a couple of things that were going to make the economy a little more difficult, like the whole tariff deal. Then the war with Iran, which I think was a good idea. You got to stop them from getting a nuclear weapon, et cetera, et cetera. But, of course, it affected the gas price. Anywho, going backwards, nothing you can do about inflation. Nothing you can do about the inflation that already happened. And too much of the country believed you could. That misunderstanding of what inflation is drives me nuts, because it allows for people to make bad policy decisions or vote for people with bad policy decisions, that they think you can make the prices go back down to what they were pre-pandemic. And I think that's what a lot of voters thought.
3: Well, that's what Trump told them to think.
1: True. That is true.
3: I mean, if you get on your knee and say to your love, will you marry me because I'm going to solve all of your problems, and then you don't, you shouldn't have promised that.
1: Well, a better one would be, particularly one that is unsolvable, and you've always hated being 5'2", I can make you taller if you marry me. And it turns out you can't make someone taller. Turns out you can't make prices go backwards after inflation happens.
3: Actually, your metaphor is even better than I thought, because yes, you can make somebody taller, but it'll be terribly painful. And yes, we could cause deflation, but you're going to hate what it does.
1: Right.
3: Yeah.
1: So those numbers are bad. Yeah. Cost of living, disapproval 76. Inflation, disapproval again, I think because a lot of people don't understand what inflation is. They think it's just prices.
3: Right.
1: 72% disapproval. War with Iran, 66% disapproval. He hasn't done a good job from day one of explaining why it's important. I'm still on board with the war in Iran. Overall economy, 65% disapproval. Those are some rough numbers. And his approval rating being at 37, as Mark Halpern said a couple of weeks ago, he said, you're going to start pretty soon, maybe this summer, seeing some outlier polls where he's in the 20s, probably, as he keeps going this direction. Prices are not going to get better. Gas could come down if the war ends, like, today. But if it doesn't, and I don't know anybody who's predicting it's going to end anytime soon, oil and gas is going to stay pretty high for a while.
3: Right. Right.
1: And people hate that. For whatever reason, and I've complained about this for years, we attach more significance to the price of gas than anything else, way outsized as the percentage of money you spend. Mm-hmm. People will put up with all kinds of other ridiculous prices, continue to eat out and buy $9 coffees and complain about gas going up. But whatever, that's the way we emotionally are built.
3: Although recent data would suggest that those examples you gave are also coming down pretty rapidly, too. So I think this is less than people bitching because people enjoy bitching. This is people actually feeling it. But as was pointed out more than once, you don't pass the price of eggs on every corner. So, yeah, gas is outsized in its effect, but
1: well, when I put
3: it's more than that.
1: $223 worth of diesel in my truck yesterday, I thought, man, if I was a guy that had to fill this up once a week, in addition to what rent is and car insurance and food and everything else, how the freak does anybody survive?
3: Yeah.
1: I think about this a lot because my son's getting older. He's 16, and he's always asking about how much would it cost to do this or that and what's rent. And man, the numbers are a lot for everything.
3: Yeah. If you're not already depressed, I was going to do this headline, this story on Friday, and left it out because there was too much. There was too much. We weren't going to load you up with this much weight. I'm going to touch on it now. We can talk about it more later. The big headline Friday was U.S. debt tops 100% of GDP. Federal debt exceeding the size of the economy is a real symbol of the gathering fiscal stresses on the U.S. I thought of that when we were talking about inflation. Inflation is not a rise in prices. It's the increase in currency in circulation, which causes a rise in prices. And if the federal government is inventing fake money and or borrowing money and spending it like wild with no real plan to pay it back, that's inflation. That is stealing your savings. That is giving you a pay cut. But people think we're getting stuff, and so they vote for it. It's outrageous.
1: Michael.
4: Armstrong and Getty.
3: Uh-oh.
4: The most depressing radio show.
3: Guilty.
4: Ever.
1: Why would you want to listen to music on your way to work when you could listen to this?
3: Oh, my God. Well, we have...
1: Let me hit you with another Babylon Bee headline that I think is funny.
3: Quickly.
1: Kind of fits in with the mood. Doctors confirm life after age 35 is just an endless cycle of dieting and back pain until you die.
3: Oh, my. Oh, my.
1: Oh, God.
3: Some good news. Some shaft of sunshine shining through. We're going to help you avoid the spam calls, scam texts, sketchy emails, word from our friends at Incogni. It all starts the same way. Somebody found you. Your phone number, for instance, is sitting on a data broker site right now. It says your address, your email, your age, the names of your family members, all of it searchable and for sale. 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
1: Do you keep a case on your phone? I think I know that you do.
3: Oh, yeah.
1: Sure. Michael, got a case on your phone?
5: Yeah.
1: Handsome.
3: I'm a clumsy idiot. It's not optional.
1: I do, too. And my son, my oldest son, who just got his phone back after a very long break because of some things I won't discuss, that is, in the modern world, Joe didn't have this as a tool. Lucky for you, it wasn't a thing as much, but this is the tool that I know all parents use in the modern world. This is the stick, then the carrot, is taking away your phone. I mean, that is the one that just makes their eyes, what? You're taking my phone? I mean, that is a blow. Anywho, my son, I noticed he whipped out his phone, finally getting it back. I said, where's your case? He said, oh, I took it off. I don't like the way it looks. I said, dude, you can't do that. I've never dropped my phone. Well, maybe you haven't, but you will. And I said, okay, this is your choice. There will not be another. And maybe this is the life lesson. There will not be another. You may not have a phone again until you get old enough to buy your own, if you drop it. So yeah.
3: Think about it.
1: That's always a funny thing about the smartphones, the super fancy smartphones. You look at them and they are so cool and thin and light. Oh, I got the pink one or whatever. But
3: beautiful design.
1: Then you put a case on it, it looks completely different. But without the case, I bought the first iPhone that ever came out. Dropped it in the first week. Luckily, at that time, they were wanting to sell them so much, they gave me another one, but I've had a case ever since. I think I cried, real tears.
3: Oh, yeah, I don't blame you. Because water would kill them back in the day.
1: Mm-hmm.
3: Now it doesn't matter as much, which is a real leap forward. But, yeah, I've got a several-year streak now of not dropping my phone in the toilet, which really, really, I'm proud of myself, frankly.
1: In the toilet?
3: A little late-life development.
1: In the toilet?
3: Oh, yeah, a couple of times.
1: I assume that you have to take the case off and get into the crevasses and stuff because that's gross.
3: It's not ungross. It's not pleasant. It's one of those things that must be done. Parenting helped me with it because you think, all right,
1: I don't have any choice,
3: so here we go.
1: Right, yeah, exactly.
3: But no, I did not enjoy the process in the least.
1: In the toilet.
3: Yes.
1: You're a very rich.
3: Get no more specific than that.
1: Yes. You're a very rich man if you drop your iPhone in the toilet and think, you know what, it's just going to have to stay there. I'm going to the iPhone store.
3: Just flush, yeah.
1: We've got email on the way next. Stay here.
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1: Lakers didn't pull it out on Saturday, so they got past that first round, and now they get to take on the defending champs and will get slaughtered unless they can get their best player back who is hurt.
2: I want to talk about how Seattle's on an allowance from her parents' socialist child mayor is every bit as bad as anybody imagined and worse. Utterly clueless, this woman. But she spouts the correct incantations, so the young head-in-the-clouds crowd voted for her. And that's going to end badly, badly, badly. So stay tuned for that. Here's your freedom-loving quote of the day from the great and powerful Thomas Sowell, which I got from a Twitter account entitled Sancho Panzi, which is an odd moniker. A play on the great literary classic Don Quixote. Anyway, Sowell said this, and this was triggered by the mayor of Seattle. What do the poor most need? They need to stop being poor. And how can that be done on a mass scale except by an economy that creates vastly more wealth? Yet the political left has long had a remarkable lack of interest in how wealth is created. As far as they are concerned, wealth exists somehow, and the only interesting question is how to redistribute it.
1: Mm-hmm.
2: Absolutely true. Mailbag.
1: And if you punish billionaires, somehow everybody else will have more money.
2: Yes! Kill those business people! Great story about how Colorado is seeing an exodus of innovators because they're becoming more like California.
1: Well, did you hear what the Seattle mayor said about millionaires the other day? I'll have to bring that up when you get to her story.
2: Oh, she is a twit! She shouldn't be elected third assistant to the dog catcher. Anyway, Aileen Nonymous. I'm sorry. Let's start with this one. The Kentucky Derby has jumped the shark, writes Drew the Millennial. The Kentucky Derby has become the Met Gala for wealthy Southern yuppies. It's a social media influencer fashion show.
1: Yeah, I got to admit, a lot of my least favorite people, Joe Scarborough this morning was talking about being there and what they wore. I was like, yeah, it has become. That's right. That's a pretty good comparison. It's the Met Gala with horses.
2: Well, I realize it's always been a snooty event, but I can't even watch it anymore because it is so obnoxiously vain, not to mention the weird jockey culture thing, the breeders and trainers, the owners. Everyone involved is a weirdo now. The whole thing is creepy.
1: The horse racing has always been a little hard to explain in the modern era. And then, you put in the rich and powerful and what they wore.
2: Yeah, and the hats and everything. I went to a Kentucky Derby party, though. They served delicious food and intoxicating liquors, so I didn't mind it. Then Drew goes on to say, I don't want to belabor this, nobody's putting data centers in space. Just the idea of it is insanely stupid and impractical. I think the suggestion of it is mostly Elon's childlike enthusiasm for something he just conjured up, as he often does, like his plan to tunnel under L.A. with his boring company.
1: Yeah, you're right about the Boring Company. It has not happened yet, but Elon says they're going to do it, and Google says we're going to do it, and yeah, I think we're going to do it.
2: Moving on to other topics, Ryan from Houston writes, Dear Cold Warrior and Old Fancy Jack, must be nice not to have to suck in your guts with Katie the news lady on maternity leave. I'm flexing less than I usually do, certainly. Oh, and on that topic, we were talking Friday, I guess, about Tiger Woods, ridiculous, gigantic physique these days, and why somebody 50-something needs to be that big. Aileen Anonymous writes, I can tell you, it's someone who is a narcissistic a-hole, very self-centered, loves to look at themselves naked in the mirror while flexing and admiring themselves. I know because I was married to one. Goes on, why does a 59-year-old need to be built like a brick house? This is why, because he's a prick, and so is Tiger Woods. And then she gets into some of the details, which are highly unpleasant, and I'm very grateful, Aileen, that you were past that.
1: To the previous email, I remember when I was a little kid, and I never quite understood it then, but my dad would say, like, when we'd leave something, he said, I was glad we left. I was getting tired of holding my stomach in. I didn't fully get it as a kid. But.
2: And we got this from Paolo on the kidlessness and low birth rates all over the world. In all sorts of cultures. Guys, especially in the developing countries, there is little fear of a population declining to nothing. The absence of that threat may help explain the declining interest in procreation in the developed world. There's also the fact that children are now much more an economic burden. Until recently, the opposite was true. Yeah, we actually discussed, I think the greater topic, the umbrella topic, is it takes beasts a very, very, very long time to adapt to a new world, genetically speaking. And the world is changing like 5 million times faster than the beast that is Homo sapiens could possibly adapt. So in all sorts of ways, we're at odds with our environment. How it ends, nobody knows.
1: We got some new birth rate stuff out of Italy. Good God, it's unbelievable. It is going to be some other culture with the Leaning Tower of Pisa and all the, you know, Italian history stuff still there. But it'll be a different
2: Muslims
1: culture.
2: From Africa decide they want a Leaning Tower around still. Seems to bring tourists.
1: Or to have some restaurants that have Italian food from a previous culture that lived there. But, yeah, it's going away. That's wild. We've got so much to talk about today. I hope you can stick around. If you miss a segment or an hour, you get the podcast through Armstrong and Getty On Demand. 3 more hours to go. Stick around.
3: Armstrong and Getty.
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6: Breaking news this hour from Town Hall. I'm Rich Thomas. It's called Project Freedom, and it's starting to bear fruit. Announced by President Trump, the goal is to break Iran's stranglehold on a strategic Mideast waterway.
7: The U.S. military said it would support merchant vessels to transit freely through the Strait of Hormuz. A statement from U.S. Central Command said the aim was to restore freedom of navigation through the vital waterway while maintaining America's own blockade of Iranian ports.
6: The BBC's Yolande Nell, the U.S. military says two American-flagged merchant ships have now successfully transited through the Strait of Hormuz. It seems that most Americans stand with the president on Iran.
8: A Harvard Caps Harris poll finds 74% of voters say the United States is winning its conflict with Iran. The survey shows majority support for U.S. airstrikes, with 52% backing the attacks and 54% calling them justified. 57% approve of the naval blockade on ships bound for Iran. Voters also want tough conditions for talks, including ending support for terror groups and halting executions of protesters. Ken Lorman reporting.
6: A spokesman for Rudy Giuliani is requesting prayer for the former New York City mayor and presidential advisor. The 81-year-old Giuliani is hospitalized in critical but stable condition in Florida. There's no word on what landed him in the hospital or how long he's been there. President Trump calls America's mayor fabulous and a true warrior. The United Airlines plane was coming in too low yesterday afternoon at Newark Liberty Airport. The jet clipped a light pole. The pole fell onto a truck on the New Jersey Turnpike. No one on the plane was hurt. The trucker suffered minor injuries. On Wall Street, the Dow is down 234 points, the Nasdaq trading 28 points higher. More on these stories at townhall.com.
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6: Questions over the whereabouts of a couple of American military service members in the northwest corner of Africa.
10: The United States African Command says two U.S. service members who took part in annual multinational military exercises are missing in southwestern Morocco. The Moroccan military says they went missing around 9 p.m. Saturday, and the U.S., Morocco, and other countries have launched a search and rescue operation. AFRICOM says the war games exercises began in April in Tunisia, and were also in Ghana and Senegal before Morocco, where they're scheduled to wrap up soon. AFRICOM says they've involved active duty members of different branches of the U.S. military and would not say what unit or branch the missing service members belong to. I'm Donna Water.
6: The World Health Organization says a suspected hantavirus outbreak on a cruise ship in the Atlantic has killed three people, sickened at least three others. News and analysis, townhall.com. This year's fastest 2 minutes in sports was watched by a record audience over the weekend.
11: Golden Temple's victory in Saturday's 152nd running of the Kentucky Derby averaged 19.6 million viewers on NBC and Peacock. It was the most viewed run for the Roses since Nielsen began tracking average audiences in 1988. According to preliminary data from Nielsen and Adobe Analytics, the audience peaked at 24.4 million. Jose Ortiz rallied Golden Temple from 12th as they approached the stretch to win by a neck over Renegade. The win made Cherie DeVoe the first woman to train a Kentucky Derby winner. I'm Gethin Coolball.
6: President Trump is promising to release new UFO records. He says they'll be very interesting. Also says the files will be coming very soon after he directed the Pentagon to share documents relating to UFOs and extraterrestrial life. More on these stories at townhall.com.
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21: Coors Light announced the launch of their first non-alcoholic beer, Coors 0.0%. And I love their new slogan.
22: Coors 0.0. Get custody back.
23: Oh, boy.
1: Yeah, that's pretty funny.
23: Oh, boy.
1: And dark. Quick update on Project Freedom before we move on. That's what Trump announced yesterday, and that was the whole we're going to get ships going through the strait again. He didn't announce we're opening the strait. He announced ships will go through the strait without a lot of details as to how they would. And
0: I think everybody is making the same dog that heard something weird face that I am. Wait, what?
1: And we have guided missile destroyers in the area. We have 100 land and sea-based aircraft. We have 15,000 service members that are going to be part of Project Freedom. Without a specific commitment to what we're going to do, then CENTCOM announced before we came on the air today that two U.S.-flagged merchant vessels that had been trapped there since February, since the war began, got through. Okay, well, that seemed like a good sign. Well, in just the last 45 minutes, the IRGC has declared the Strait of Hormuz closed. And after that, according to the South Korean news agency Yonhap, which I subscribe to, you should too.
0: They're too liberal for me.
1: South Korean government officials are checking into reports that a South Korean vessel, South Korean flag vessel, has been struck in the Strait of Hormuz. So the IRGC said, it ain't open, it's closed, and then it apparently fired on a ship. So we'll keep you updated on how that whole thing's going, and in hour three we'll talk to Mike Lyons and try to get a handle on what's happening.
0: Interesting. If I'm the IRGC, I might not fire on an American flag vessel, because that'll bring hell raining down. But I might see how America reacts to us hitting one of their allies, a pretty good ally. Wonder how the allies are going to hang together now, I would be wondering.
1: Right. Yeah, this could be a spicy day.
0: Yeah, they are, because these people are evil, but they are smart. They read the headlines about Keir Starmer and the Germans criticizing Trump and saying he has no plan, and Merz saying America's been humiliated at the bargaining table and the rest of it, which is a bizarre take. But yeah, the IRGC is testing that.
1: So every year around 4th of July, I decide to read a Founding Fathers sort of book. One of the classics or new one or whatever. This year I'm starting early. I'm going to read nothing but founding stuff leading up to 4th of July and our 250th birthday and all that sort of stuff. And a lot of my favorite podcasts had been mentioning this new book about John Adams called Making the Presidency by Lindsay Shervinsky. And enough of my favorites mentioned it. I thought, okay, I'll give it a look. And so I'm a couple chapters into it, and man, there's all kinds of new stuff in there that if I'd heard it before, I didn't remember it. If you're a history buff, you read the John Adams, David McCullough book 25 years ago when that came out, which moved John Adams from a, you know, kind of an also-ran in the Founding Fathers derby. My whole life growing up, it was always Washington, Jefferson, maybe you get some Alexander Hamilton. Adams was always just, he was a one-term president kind of. He is right up there in terms of couldn't have had the country without him.
0: Oh, yeah.
1: And glad he got rescued from history by David McCullough, and then this book will continue it. And a lot of what I'm learning from this book is the reason he was a one-term president wasn't because he was a failed president. It was because he stood up to the extreme of his own party. Like, no. Just because we're in office, we're not going to go that far. And that's what got him booted out, as we often know in modern politics. Standing up to your own party in certain times will doom you.
0: Wow, so he got primaried, huh?
1: He basically got primaried by history. And, you know, whether you're Paul Ryan, was that who was the Speaker of House there beginning of Trump's term or whatever? And, you know, if you're one of those people that are actually have the country's best interests at heart, sometimes it doesn't work out for you, depending on the times we live in. But here's the stuff that I thought was interesting. And this is the overall topic of whenever we talk about things are more partisan than they've ever been and we're falling apart and all that sort of stuff. And then some smart person like our friend Tim Sandifer or whoever steps in and says, nope, we've been partisan many, many times before. Civil War, very partisan. But other times in our history. And I knew that about the founding. That, you know, we got into parties very quickly. I didn't realize it was this quickly. So George Washington writes his farewell address in year three of his first term because he's leaving. I am done. This is it. Good luck to the country. I hope you all do well. But he is done. And everybody's like, what? You can't leave yet. You got to stay. No, I am done.
0: Dudes, I miss my farm. I'm tired of this.
1: Right, and, you know, running a war and then being in government, which he didn't want to do at all. He didn't want to be in charge of the Continental Congress, all that sort of stuff. And he wanted out. And so he writes his farewell address with the help of Madison, basically writes it for him. And that first cabinet that he had that you learn about in school that is just full of all the people that are on our money and, you know, that are on mountains and stuff like that, they all – so he's convinced by a number of people in his cabinet and others to stay that, look – you got to stay for one more term. We ain't going to make it. We got to figure some things out first. He reluctantly decides to stay. Again, Madison basically writes his first farewell address. By the time he gets to the second farewell address, when he actually leaves and they're still begging him to stay, he and Madison aren't on speaking terms. That's how quickly it fell apart. He and freaking father of the Constitution, James Madison, would not even speak to each other in that second term. That's how bad things got so fast.
0: What was the problem? Did a chick come between them?
1: A chick. That's right. Dolly Madison. Not the snack treat, but the hottie. No,
0: she was a snack.
1: You know, just the factions that happen in all government, how much power the presidency should have and versus all the things that we still argue about to this day. But, man, I didn't realize it turned so quickly in the first term. And all the heroes of the first term, your Alexander Hamiltons and your Thomas Jefferson, the Secretary of State, they left after the first term. And you had a bunch of people that aren't remembered by history in the second term. And things got ugly so fast. And I don't know what the lesson is that you take from this. So then when he gives his farewell address, he decides to use the first farewell address that Madison wrote just because he knew he was going to be attacked so harshly by Madison and Jefferson and others in his farewell address. He used the one that Madison wrote so that he could come out and say, hey, you know where those

0: premise of the book. But so maybe it's only cataclysms pull us together briefly, and then we look back on that era. Why can't we go back to there? We only had that because of a cataclysm. Because funnily, in the same week, this book I'm reading, Ike's Bluff, which I've read before, included Eisenhower writing his farewell address in the middle of his first term because there's no freaking way he was going to run again. He had a 75% approval rating and didn't want to stick around for another term because everybody convinced him, look, you have to because of this and that's going on. And why did he have a 75% approval rating? Because similar to Washington, came out of a cataclysm. He wasn't really associated with it, either party. But those are outliers. Those aren't really things you can get back to.
1: Right.
0: That were the standard that we should, you know, consider the norm. Those were outliers because of cataclysms.
1: Yeah, circumstances. Yeah. I would like to make a case for my favorite founding generation book these days after a word from our friends at Trust and Will. Just like Washington, Jefferson, and Adams, we will all pass into history, and when we do, it's really important those we care about know what our wishes are so you don't condemn them to a long, bitter, expensive legal fight. 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
0: Yeah. Speaking of the founding generation, who gets your wooden teeth? You don't want your kids fighting over that, having that come between them?
1: That's a myth, but anyway.
0: In as little as 30 minutes, you can create a will that lets you document your wishes for guardians. We're talking who gets what, house, money, everything like that. 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
1: 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I've touted this book before. I will tout it again now. Our friend Tim Sandifer's new book, Proclaiming Liberty. What is the subtitle of that? I like a good subtitle. John Adams, Thomas Jefferson, and the Declaration of Independence. Again, how Adams was indispensable working with Jefferson to craft the Declaration. And the thing I love so much about the book is, and I was reading it the other night, I got so fired up, if I'd had a musket, I'd have picked it up and gone to look for an Englishman.
0: Wow.
1: The idiotic idea, oh my God, we're almost out of time, that some, like, modern progressive historians are like, they just broke away from England to ensure their own wealth and to consolidate control or continue slavery is so freaking idiotic. It's unbelievable. The way the Parliament, especially, everybody talked about King George, but the way the Parliament was constantly abusing us, and I know I was a couple of hundred years from appearing, but, I mean, just jerking us around, utterly disregarding any, not only, like, you know, taxation without representation and the base and the natural rights of man, but like even being nice, just constantly changing this and extracting that and saying, shut up. You don't have a legislature anymore. We're unconvening your legislature, and us saying that's not a thing. And them saying, we'll shoot you in the face if you make any noise about it. Utterly, horribly abusive relationship. And then Tim gets into the particulars of the Declaration of Independence, which if you don't have perspective, you're like, he sent forth swarms of officers to eat our substance? What is he talking about? Oh, it's so good and so interesting. It explains why there was a revolution. And you'd have grabbed your musket too, those bastards.
0: So I'd be interested in hearing from you. If Washington and Madison were not on speaking terms before his second term ended, why would we expect any difference from Trump and Chuck Schumer? You know, in this world, it's like they can't even go out to eat together. Washington and Madison couldn't go out to eat together.
1: To correct me if I'm wrong, I think the two of them were both sincere, though, about their difference.
0: Ah, that's a decent point
1: they
0: right there.
1: They weren't gaslighting, clickbaiting, fundraising, onlining liars.
0: Interesting. Text line 415-295-KFTC.
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1: 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I've been studying healthy bodies for 35 years, and what I've got to tell you may shock and surprise you, but if you listen up, it may change your life.
2: Diabetes or prediabetes or dysglycemia, bad blood sugar. Sugar-storing cells have tuned out insulin because we're pounding our bodies with sugar and refined carbohydrates. The cells just stop listening to insulin. The ultimate sign of insulin resistance is elevated blood sugar that doesn't go down. When blood sugar stays elevated, it can react with various proteins in the body, especially the protein albumin and the protein hemoglobin. And ultimately, we're off to the degenerative disease. Races. This is called insulin insensitivity or insulin resistance. By the way, insulin resistance is a problem not just because cells stop listening to insulin, but because insulin does other things. Insulin's a growth hormone. It makes cells divide. So even though cells aren't listening to insulin's command to process sugar, all the other effects of insulin are still going on. For example, even though insulin's effects on sugar processing are reduced or diminished, insulin's effects on dividing cells, making cells divide, that's not diminished at all. Elevated insulin, as insulin levels go up, your cells are starting to divide really fast. That means cysts. That means growth. Ultimately, insulin elevations are responsible for fibroids and cysts and growth. This ultimately means the emperor of all maladies, cancer.
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1: You talk about California, we're the envy of the world. California is dominant. We also have seen the last 3 years population growth. We've got to update our talking points. We've seen a 9% decline in unsheltered homelessness. We've got to update our talking points. We've seen a 60% increase in permits for housing. We've got to update talking points. I'm very proud of the state of California.
2: Was that edited, Hanson, or is that actually the way he presented it?
3: That's how he presented it.
2: Interesting.
4: It's obnoxious.
2: I saw an ad, an anti-Gavin ad by one of the gubernatorial candidates over the weekend, I guess, where it does that whole California is the fourth biggest economy on earth thing. If it were its own country, which you say is misleading, and I've always wondered about that. Oh, yeah. We should go deep on that someday. But it also went with, if California was its own country, it'd be about the most expensive country on earth, and here's why. That I thought was really interesting. We should get into that later.
4: Be like living in Monaco. So Gavvy Boy was on with Bill Maher, and I think a lot of us were excited about that, that the great reformed liberal, the great speaker of truth to power, Bill Maher, would rake Gavvy over the coals. But no, it turns out they're buddies, and he just softballed them, and it was incredibly disappointing. This was at least something.
5: Gavin, okay. you got to get rid of the train.
1: The train,
5: I say this as a friend. You got to let that train go. Let the train go. It's up to $231 billion.
1: No, it's not. That's just nonsense. It's not. We're doing $119 million segment. We got it back on track. It goes back three administrations. I inherited a mess. We put it back on track. All the environmental work is behind us. We're actually laying the track. All the legal litigation, all the land issues are all behind us. We're actually making this project work. And so that's a fact. Now, on the issue of California,
2: so for whatever reason,
1: of course it has. And you can't make up for the past. I can only make up for my segment, literally and figuratively, governor over the last 7 years.
2: For whatever reason, Bill Maher decided to not say this week, the California Bullet Train Association on their own website said they had updated the total to whatever it is, $231
4: billion. Yeah. And experts who are like, if you're serious about building this thing even close to his promise, say it's going to be like $400 to $500 billion. So Gavin was just flat out lying. His own High Speed Rail Commission said $231 billion. He said, "Oh, that's not true at all." Yeah. He's just a liar.
2: What does that mean?
4: And then
2: I wish
4: you'd
2: have pushed him on it because I'd like to have heard what Gavin would say about that.
4: Trump blasted out this long truth about how low-rated Bill Maher is, irrelevant. He's a weak and ineffective person. He was scared when he came to the White House. And just terrible. Barely more talented than Kimmel. And Gavin's a liar, which is true. And look at L.A., San Francisco, the horrendous homeless problem over the railway catastrophe, blah, blah, blah. Anyway. So speaking of progressive...
2: I'm not sure being a liar works at all anymore as a... thinking that'll bring somebody down. As I keep saying, I think Trump figured out, and now Gavin figured out, I get it now. Nobody, your own people never hear the pushback.
4: Right.
2: So you don't have to worry about it.
4: Yeah, he just said something wildly untrue and got applause for it. So, yeah, I think you're right. It's bubble politics, and he's a fairly expert practitioner of it. So speaking of the progressive, Seattle and its utterly fuzzy-headed, progressive dream world, rainy pine tree-soaked waterfront brand of progressivism, elected this woman child, Katie Wilson, in November, an avowed socialist who's been on an allowance of $10,000 a year from her parents because life is kind of expected. She's expensive. She's 43. 43, a socialist who mommy and daddy finance, which is honestly the history of most socialist thinkers, quote unquote.
2: Oh, I went to the May Day celebration in my town Friday. I was driving by the park and saw all the communist flags and stuff like that. I said, "Oh, right, it's May Day, and I live in Davis, California." So, of course, there's a gathering in the park. I'll have to talk about that later.
4: Yeah, please.
2: Wow.
4: So 9 days after winning Seattle's November mayoral election, Katie Wilson joined the Starbucks baristas who were picketing and pledging to boycott the coffee conglomerate until the union gets its way. And then in March, not long ago, the chain said, yeah, we're closing five additional stores in Seattle, including four that had unionized, poor financial performance, bad customer experience. And by the way, last week they announced we're establishing our new corporate headquarters in Nashville, and we're going to invest $100 million and bring 2,000 jobs to Nashville and out of here. Goodbye. And the 43-year-old Ms. Wilson, who gets the allowance from her mommy and daddy, is defiant about the consequences of her antagonism towards successful people who create value for society. That is a quote from the Washington Post editorial board. The Washington Post. Speaking recently at a Seattle University event, the mayor brushed off claims that taxpayers are going to respond poorly to higher taxes.
3: I think the claims that millionaires are going to leave our state are, like, super overblown. And if, you know, the ones that leave, like, bye.
4: I will quote her. And somebody, if you are skilled in calligraphy, please, please scratch this down in that fancy, fancy font. I think the claims that millionaires are going to leave our state are, like, super overblown. And if the ones that leave, like, bye.
2: And then cheers.
4: That sentence again. And if the ones that leave, like, bye. Oh, boy. And then the Washington Post editorial.
2: So does she not realize that millionaires and billionaires pay the vast majority of all the taxes?
4: That
2: crowd, do they not know the math on that? Or are they just being populists and it plays well? Because most people don't know the math on that it's millionaires and billionaires that are paying practically all the taxes. And Without them, you're doomed. And if you could, as has been pointed out by many people, you could confiscate all the billionaires' wealth, just confiscate it all. And we still wouldn't make a dent in our overall federal problem with our entitlements.
4: Right. I'm reminded of the quote from Thomas Sowell we hit the folks with just to open the show or toward the beginning of the show. And I'll hit you with it in a second. But the answer to your question, I think, is that Katie Wilson has no idea how wealth is created. She believes many things to be true, particularly on the topic of economics, that simply are not true. She has been... You know, there's always been the contrast between book smart and street smart. The problem in the modern day is that book smart is fictional. Book smart is utterly, like, in contrast to what happens in the real world on the street. So these people, these socialists, come out with these ideas that are just harebrained. They don't make sense. They don't work. They've been tested over and over again and failed over and over again. As Thomas Sowell said, what do the poor most need? They need to stop being poor. And how can that be done on a mass scale except by an economy that creates vastly more wealth? Yet the political left, Katie Wilson, has long had a remarkable lack of interest in how wealth is created. As far as they're concerned, wealth exists somehow, and the only interesting question is how to redistribute it. I think that's the long and short of it. She thinks, like, you're Jerry's Brown and you're, you know, all sorts of progressives all over the place, that wealth just exists. And the only question is how to divide up the pie. They never think about creating it because they can't. Back to the Washington Post. Her arrogance is increasingly typical of the state's political elites. In March, the governor Bob Ferguson signed into law a millionaire's tax that would add an additional 10% or so rate on incomes over $1 million.
6: 10%? At once. Oh, my God.
4: With the tax on the horizon?
2: That's when the CEO of Starbucks, or the guy that started Starbucks, announced he was leaving and claimed it wasn't related to that.
4: Former Starbucks CEO Howard Schultz announced that he and his wife are leaving Seattle for Miami. Florida has no state income tax. Schultz is right to worry.
2: Just because of the weather, he said.
4: Speaking to a local TV station last year, Microsoft President Brad Smith acknowledged that, quote, I'm probably more worried right now about the business climate in Washington than at any point over the last 30 years. If other people are paying for jobs to leave and we're taxing them to stay, that will make everything harder. Hey, Brad, just say what you mean. I know you don't want to offend the stupid little socialists, but say it's going to drive business out of Washington.
2: Yeah, I don't say
4: that will make everything harder.
2: That's the most annoying part of this whole thing is When Walgreens closed its doors in San Francisco, it didn't say, it's because of the policies. There's too many junkies on the street and we get robbed all the time. They had to pretend. It's, well, there's cutbacks in a difficult economy.
4: Underperforming stores.
2: Same as Schultz leaving Seattle. I remember when he made that announcement and he wouldn't say out loud. He pretended it wasn't because of the, no, it's a coincidence, this millionaire's tax that you just passed that I'm moving to Florida. Say it out loud. Say, this is an anti-business, doesn't make sense. Look, I'm a liberal Democrat, but this doesn't make any sense. I wish he'd have said it out loud.
4: Right, you're driving jobs out. Finally, this, socialism has failed everywhere, but its flaws are exposed much faster in free countries like the United States, where individuals and businesses can simply leave for more welcoming jurisdictions. The question, and this is a question we've asked many times, is how much economic damage gets done before voters start electing politicians who reverse course?
2: Man, my kids were, we walked through the May Day celebration and they just kept asking me, how do these people believe this? Because they've heard my screed forever that communism has killed more people than anything else on earth. More than World War II. Many more people killed by communism, socialism, as a way to run your government. And you got all those people in the park. Would you like to help elect a socialist representative? People were yelling to me from tables. No, thank you.
4: Yeah,
2: you nut jobs.
4: It is the political version of a five-year-old saying, let's eat candy all day, with absolutely no concept of how disastrous that would be.
2: The college
7: those
2: kids
7: who have been blessed the most, who have disproportionately extracted by whatever skill more and more from the national wealth, they're going to have to share more of that.
2: That is a socialist.
4: One of the worst statements ever made.
2: By the four-term governor of California. I understand the young people that were at the May Day celebration, but there's a lot of older people there, including old people walking around with their signs. Like, how? You've been around for a long time. Where has this worked for you, this whole communism thing? You nut jobs.
4: Human being's ability to ignore reality is unbelievable. Hey, a quick word from our friends at Simply Safe, because those scumbags the progressives keep letting out of prison are coming to steal your stuff. 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
4: 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Now, Colorado gets a brief kicking. From the Wall Street Journal, entrepreneurs flock to Colorado. Now, red tape is driving some away. Vocal group of California software engineers and venture capitalists are increasingly grumbling that their tech haven in the Rocky Mountains is devolving into the place of their nightmares, California. You hear that, Gavin? People who actually create wealth say the place of their nightmares is California. They talk about how during the 2010s, the Rocky Mountains from Boulder to Colorado Springs was dubbed Silicon Mountain. And now you've got a collection of more than 300 prominent business leaders who are saying out loud, all your utopian regulations are hindering growth and dozens of companies are skipping town for more welcoming climes than Colorado. Same policies, same results. Duh.
2: I just saw the video of that Kentucky Derby winner trainer, the first female trainer ever, losing her S when the horse crossed the finish line. I hadn't seen that. And she goes berserko. Last place to first place? We'll have to play the audio of that later. That was exciting, I guess. If you like beating horses with a stick to make them run fast.
4: What? They like being whacked with a stick.
6: Barbaric!
2: More on the way. Stay here.
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13: Hey, this is Dr. Duncan McCollum, and I have this amazing patient, Lauren, here, and she had a few things to say.
14: Hi, I'm Lauren Spencer, a local realtor, and I've been seeing Duncan for years now. I had a biking accident, and he's been adjusting me since then, and it's been amazing. 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
17: 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I know it.
16: He loves complete stops.
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1: I missed this over the weekend. Maybe you did too. U.S. senators have been banned from trading on prediction markets, effective immediately. That happened on Friday. So we're starting on saying you can't be betting on things that would influence the way you're going to make policy.
2: Right, right, right. Members of the armed forces, notably, shouldn't be doing that either. You know, the prediction markets, which really intrigued me because, you know, we follow the news so carefully. And I thought, you know, like I predicted Joe Biden wouldn't be the candidate in November. I probably could have made a ton of money on it, but I'm too lazy to worry about it. The Wall Street Journal's pointed out today that casual traders lose. The sophisticated pros, which are trading firms with access to vast streams of data, are eating their lunch. That's who's on these things and making a lot of money. The journal found that on one of the big markets, 67% of profits go to 0.1% of accounts.
1: So
2: I'll say that again. Two-thirds of the wins go to a tenth of a percent of the accounts. That means less than 2,000 accounts netted a total of nearly $500 million.
1: Now, I've never looked at one of these sites, but you can bet on, like, anything, right?
2: Yeah, you buy shares in it, essentially. That's why it's not a quote-unquote gambling site, but, you know.
1: Just, you know, will the war with Iran end Wednesday or whatever the hell? The people that are making the money, do they have information that's not available to us, or they just spend more time seeking out open information?
2: To reread that sentence, sophisticated pros, including trading firms with access to vast streams of data.
1: But is that vast streams of data that's not available to me? Is that what that reads as? That's what I didn't get.
2: Well, they do this for a living. I mean, it's
1: because one of the interesting things
2: that do this, and I suspect they have access to more than you do.
1: One of the interesting things about that open source intelligence thing that I follow all the time on the war is there's tons of information that's out there, just most people don't take the time or know where to look or whatever.
2: Mm-hmm. Yeah, on one of the other big trading markets, the unprofitable users outnumber the profitable by 3-1. That's not nearly as shocking to me as that previous percentage. I mean, I'm not going to make a prediction slash bet on something unless I'm pretty sure I'm right. And it doesn't shock me that, you know, if it's somewhat counterintuitive, that, the losers outpace the winners by 3-1. Or
1: yeah,
2: outnumber them, I should say.
1: Betting is a funny thing. There's a Norm Macdonald joke where he says there's this guy who lost his shorts betting. He'd bet on a bunch of NBA games and lost everyone. Bet on a bunch of NFL games, lost everyone. Bet on a bunch of baseball games, lost everyone. What am I going to do? And some guy said, well, there's a hockey match tonight. And he said, I don't know anything about hockey. That's the joke. Like, you didn't know anything about the other stuff either that you thought you knew about because you lost on those also. I mean, that's right. Kind of where you come down on a lot of betting.
2: Right. Yeah.
1: If it was easily predictable, then that's interesting. So it's funny. Well, I don't want to outlaw it. Do you, you want it outlawed or anything? Not that we could outlaw it, probably, since it exists offshore.
2: No, I really don't even know what to do about these things. I don't know. Even if you decided that, you know, the balance of liberty and order, you know, blah, blah, blah. Yes, we need to ban it. Then the how, as you point out, is an enormous problem.
1: Mm-hmm. Not having U.S. senators involved in it seems like a good idea, though.
2: Journal's analysis, polymarket trading data indicates typical user is down between $1 and $100.
1: No,
2: that's okay. Fine.
1: Yeah, you're just having some fun with some major world events.
2: Yeah. Be smart. If you're stupid, bad stuff happens. Play stupid games, win stupid prizes.
1: We're going to talk to Mike Lyons about whatever we're doing, Operation Freedom. Have you heard about this? Just started yesterday. We're going to talk to him to kick off Hour 3. If you miss it, get the podcast.
0: Armstrong and Getty.
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6: Breaking news this hour from Town Hall. I'm Rich Thomason. Although it just started today, President Trump's Project Freedom is already having an impact. The goal is to get shipping moving again through the Strait of Hormuz, and the U.S. military has already escorted 2 U.S.-flagged merchant ships out of the strait. Iran claims to have hit one of those vessels with a missile. That's something U.S. Central Command says is not true.
7: President Trump says the project aims to assist neutral and innocent countries affected by the Iran war. Iran has rejected it. President also says ongoing discussions with Iran could lead to positive outcomes. A cargo ship near the strait was attacked by a small craft early Sunday, that according to British military. Iran denies the attack, saying a ship was stopped for a documents check.
6: Correspondent Ken Lorman. At least a dozen people injured a shooting last night at a party in Edmond, Oklahoma. So far, no arrests. An investigation answers a key question about the White House Correspondents' Dinner attack.
8: Authorities have determined that buckshot from the gun of the man charged with trying to storm the White House Correspondents' Association dinner in an attempt to kill President Trump struck a Secret Service agent. That word comes from the federal prosecutor overseeing the investigation. Last week, Jeanine Pirro said there was no evidence the agent was hit by friendly fire during the incident at the Washington Hotel on April 25th. But the U.S. attorney for the District of Columbia went beyond that, saying a shot from Cole Allen's weapons hit the officer's bullet-resistant vest. That officer survived. Allen was injured during the attack, but was not shot. I'm Julie Walker.
6: We don't know why he is hospitalized, but former New York mayor, presidential advisor, and attorney Rudy Giuliani is in critical but stable condition in a hospital in Florida. More on these stories at townhall.com.
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6: European leaders have been meeting amid the ongoing wars in Ukraine and the situation in the Mideast.
10: The European political community is gathering together to meet here in Yerevan, Armenia. It's still a relatively new format, but its purpose is very similar to the European Union, where leaders of heads of state and government gather together and talk about issues. Now, the EU has 27 members. Here, there are around 50 heads of state and government that meet around the big table to talk about all kinds of issues and conflicts. Speaking of conflicts, the conflict of the U.S. and Iran, well, Iran's border is very close to here, and that'll probably be just one of the many issues that people talk about when they gather around the big table.
6: Correspondent Mark Carlson. Ukraine has launched a wave of strikes against Russia's oil export infrastructure, hitting a key loading port on the Baltic Sea and several tankers as well. News and analysis, townhall.com. Other states may follow Louisiana, which is now delaying House primaries after the Supreme Court's redistricting ruling, SCOTUS finding the state unlawfully used race when it created a second majority black congressional district, limiting a key element of the Voting Rights Act. Correspondent Laura Winters with reaction from House Speaker Mike Johnson, who is from Louisiana.
11: Look, the Supreme Court said that in Louisiana's case, it was blatantly unconstitutional. And I think that principle applies probably in other states as well.
12: House Speaker Mike Johnson encouraging other Republican governors to look into canceling congressional primaries in light of the Supreme Court ruling involving Louisiana. He tells reporters on Capitol Hill.
11: And I assume that those governors and legislatures are looking at that closely. We want constitutional maps. And I think all states who have unconstitutional maps should look at that very carefully, and I think they should do it before the midterm.
12: Laura Winters reporting.
6: The Dow is down 210 points, the NASDAQ 55 points higher. More on these stories at townhall.com.
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21: With trade through that critical waterway, the Strait of Hormuz, still blocked, President Trump tonight announcing a new plan to help guide cargo ships linked to countries not involved in the war to safety. Posting on social media, the president writing, quote, "For the good of Iran, the Middle East and the United States, we have told these countries that we will guide their ships safely out of these restricted waterways so they can freely and ably get on with their business."
1: Yes, it's a new operation called Operation Freedom, though it wasn't specifically said how we're going to guide the vessels through, and it doesn't include us sailing warships next to them or something like that. If that's what you were picturing, that's what I was picturing. We're specifically not going to do that. So then it was news reports that a couple of U.S.-flagged boats, big ships that had been there since the start of the war, got out for the first time. Well, that sounded like good news. But then, like just a couple hours ago, a South Korean-flagged ship was fired upon, the latest news being that it was fired upon in its engine room on the port side, which would be the side facing Iran on an outbound transit. So somebody in Iran fired on this South Korean-flagged ship, probably to say, how serious are you, Trump, about this whole guiding ships out of the strait?
2: I don't know why you're nitpicking. The strait is open. The announcement's been made.
1: Well, IRGC announced like 2 hours ago that it is, the strait is closed.
2: Oh, boy. What is the situation? What's it likely to turn into? Let's discuss with military analyst Mike Lyons, who joins us now. Greetings, Mike. How are you?
22: Hey, good morning, guys. Thanks for having me back.
2: Is it safe to say confusion reigns today?
22: Yeah, no, I think it does. It's hard to say what specifically this naval mission would look like. I mean, we've done it before, back during the Iran-Iraq war in the 80s. The United States used naval assets to escort tankers, Kuwaiti oil tankers in particular, through the straits there to make sure that they weren't attacked by Iran back then. And it's, you know, the results were mixed. It, you know, kept some of the lanes open, but it did lead to some direct clashes. There were minefields and the like. And again, I'm not sure we're that concerned about that. I think we'll respond right to them. But the point that was just made about that ship that was hit on that side, the real threat is coming from these coastal batteries that are almost indefensible from. You know, they've got the standoff. They've got this capability to hit the ships without us having any way to protect those real ships. So we have to see what happens. If they're going to take cruisers and destroyers and put them alongside those ships and actually escort them through, that's a big mission, and that's going to take a lot of military assets to do that.
1: Yeah, well, we were talking about it earlier, is really the, unless you're going to do what you just described, like have a whole bunch of big warships go through there and you know, fight the people on the beach. the only way to do it is to threaten such retaliation that they don't want to fire on the ships. Like, it's a bigger picture. It's the people that would make the decision, say, do not do this. And apparently we don't have that deterrence yet.
22: Yeah, no, I mean, that's the escalation management. You know, I talked about in my Wall Street Journal article, I think that it needs to be proven again that they'll do that. It'll take an incredible bombardment along that coastline of naval assets in order to destroy anything that's there. But if the IRGC still wants to do that, that one-off asymmetrical threat still can do a lot of damage, and I think that's what we've got to be concerned about. And it doesn't still show a deterrence yet. Even the lack of this, us being afraid of escalating it to a higher level, is not deterring them enough.
2: We know you take in a wide variety of inputs, news, et cetera. Mike, what's your perception of how much a squeeze on the world economy this whole thing is? Is it merely uncomfortable, or is it uncomfortable leading toward like severe discomfort and counter-reaction?
22: No, I think it's uncomfortable, but I think it's part of this administration's overall plan to somewhat inoculate the United States from the problems of the rest of the world. I think the rest of the world is going to be much more uncomfortable. I think the Chinese are considerably worried about their energy security with this conflict, especially what happened in Venezuela when we took over that operation or have more control over it. But the Trump says the U.S. is, you know, energy independent, and we are. The challenge, though, is that the U.S. oil market is still in petrodollars. Dollars are tied to U.S. dollars. The whole economy runs on that, which is why we have to, you know, benchmark everything off the price of Brent crude oil, and that creates the challenge for Trump economically. Because if we had to turn inside, we could do what we can to lower gas prices, like the Biden administration did when they were trying to win an election, right? So there's things that the United States can do to help inoculate itself. It's the rest of the world, I think, that's got the challenge.
1: So this is asking for, I guess, I suppose, as opposed to analysis. Are we going to get back into the kind of kinetic action that we saw at the beginning of this war, do you think?
22: I wouldn't be surprised. I think Trump is trying to do everything he can not to do that. He gave the 60-day notice to Congress that he's ended combat operations, but all that's really done is restart the clock again. If you look at the War Powers Act, he has this capability to go to war 60 days at a time, and by 90 days, the Congress can force him out of it. Well, he's told Congress that he's done with that first part of the conflict. So he can start the clock again. I do believe that it's not the last time you're going to see us, you know, firing missiles. I do believe you're going to see a lot more kinetic action in the future, sure.
2: On that topic, there's been a great deal made about the amount of ordnance we've spent in this conflict. Some of it sincere, some of it, I think, just this sort of partisanship we're used to. Scale of whatever you want, 1 to 5, 1 to 10. How concerned are you about how much we've spent?
22: Probably 5.5. I mean, the thing is, Ukraine for the last 3 years, it took us a couple of years to revamp our artillery rounds as we've used a lot of the DPICM, the rounds from the 80s and 90s that were sitting in shelves, and we've sent them to Ukraine. So that manufacturing capability has now increased. But the missiles that we've used here, the missiles coming from the ships and coming from the sidewinders, all those things are expensive. They take rare earth minerals to make. And so when this is over in the next few months, and the planning has already started, there's got to be a much bigger increase in the military-industrial complex. And I think that's why this $1.5 trillion budget he's trying to put forth next year is going to do a lot towards rebuilding a lot of those stocks. I mean, I still don't believe the Chinese will, because of this, will look at this as a weakness on our side and decide to invade Taiwan. And I don't think that will force us there. But I do believe we're going to have a reset in the next 2 years once things go. And we're going to have to rebuild a lot of our ammunition stocks.
1: Here's a question I think a lot of us laymen have, and you can answer it because you're a guy who's, you know, part of the military fighting on the ground. I don't think most of us can understand why we can't get to where we want to get, accomplish our objectives with just air power. It seems like we ought to be able to bomb regime change or bomb opening straits or whatever. And apparently a lot of presidents also, I was reading that the other day, presidents fall in love with air power, the fact that we have so much of it and think they can accomplish our

0: and limitations militarily speaking, and they point out one of the big takeaways is that they see the power of small, low-cost munitions, even in the midst of all this technology. What do you think of that, and what else would you add? What are our advertisers taking, or I'm sorry, adversaries taking from this?
1: So the two issues. The first one is, right, the economics don't work on air defense as well. You know, we have a $2 million missile. We're firing at a $100,000 missile to try to take it out of the sky. So that economics don't work. Now, we'll do whatever we have to defend and protect. So it shows you that we have to go on the offense. We can't be in the air defense system. We have to go on the offense and make sure that our enemies don't have the capability. But number two, there's a huge undercurrent right now to develop the same kind of low-cost munitions and technology within our country, within our entrepreneurs and the like. And I think you're going to see more of that in the next few years. You know, the United States is just always going to out-muscle anybody. We can still do that based on our economy and what we're willing to spend. And so, again, our enemies are looking at us and are trying to figure out a way to defeat us. But we've been able to stay one step ahead of them in most cases, and I think we'll continue to do that.
0: Military analyst Mike Lyons, really interesting stuff, Mike. Heck, it could be completely different tomorrow. Yeah. We appreciate the time. Yeah. Thanks very much.
1: Great guy. Thanks for having me.
0: Yeah, yeah.
2: I think what
0: warfare looks like in 5 years is just anybody's guess.
2: No kidding. I think maybe the biggest misunderstanding that regular people have about war is what you can accomplish by bombing with planes.
0: Mm-hmm.
2: And apparently, like I said, presidents fall for that too.
0: Yeah.
2: We can just bomb our way toward whatever objective we have. And according to Mike Lyons and reality, based on having observed many wars now in my adult life, no, you got to have people on the ground to accomplish what you want to accomplish.
0: Which brings us to the Joe Getty. Would it be an axiom or what would it be? The Joe Getty principle? There you go.
2: Creed, motto.
0: Creed. I like Creed. The Joe Getty Creed is, in an era of low-cost munitions and drones, you can't remove your opponent's ability to use those weapons. So you must if I could spit it out. I mean, as axioms go, this one's pretty incoherent so far. Let me have a second. Do we have enough tape, Michael? Can I have a second tape?
2: As razors go, this is a difficult one to follow thus far.
0: If somebody is carving this in granite, they're getting pissed off. They're wasting a lot of good chisel time.
3: Here, let me rewind it real quick.
0: All right. In an era of low-cost munitions and drones, you can't remove your opponent's ability to attack, so you must remove their will to attack.
2: Yeah.
0: The counter to the Getty axiom is, how are you going to do that without exacting such pain that you have to send in ground troops and complete warfare, especially if you're dealing with a religious death cult?
2: That's what I was going to throw in. That your axiom, creed, motto, razor works if you're not dealing with nihilists who are perfectly okay with dying.
0: And they're people dying.
2: And all their people dying, right.
0: Yeah. Or starving, you know, to serve Allah. Yeah.
2: No, this is a good thing. If I die and you die, we're all in a better place. This is perfect. This is good.
0: So let's go ahead and die. Super.
2: Wow. That's interesting.
0: What the hell's a boy to do?
2: Get that carved in the granite.
0: Yep.
2: Put that up on a pedestal. People can check that out at their leisure.
0: I'd appreciate an obelisk.
2: Ooh. Gotta love a good obelisk. What was the other thing? We got another thing coming up this hour that was worth mentioning.
0: Oh, it's so good. So amazing.
2: It is.
0: I don't remember.
2: Deep
0: either.
2: Yet funny.
0: Wait. What was it? I was excited about it. I said, let's do it there.
2: Have you listened to that show with the old guys who can't remember what they're going to talk about?
0: The one guy is so mush-mouthed, he announces grand sayings and you can't even understand them.
2: Okay, whatever it was on the way. See here.
4: Armstrong and Getty.
2: Every spam call, every scam text, every sketchy email with your name, each one starts the same way. Somebody found you.
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0: Flint.
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1: As they come to the last 16th of a mile, Denon Bourbon in front, both shutting a huge long shot. Renegade and Golden Tempo are closing two. Here's Golden Tempo! Golden Tempo! And Cherie DeVal make history in the Kentucky Derby!
2: The first female trainer to win the Kentucky Derby. 44-year-old Cherie DeVal conditioning Golden Tempo with a tremendous run down the stretch to win the Derby.
3: I freaking hate identity politics. Identity everything. Let her be just fantastic for being what she did. Not having to put a thing on it. I don't know.
4: Well, a new day has dawned for little girls who dream of training a Kentucky Derby horse.
3: What do I know? I'm a white male. I'm in the opposite of that. But I would think, do you have to say I'm the first black or the first woman or the first one? Can I just be the person that won the Kentucky Derby?
4: Yeah, a lot of those
3: pretty happy about that.
4: Who achieve those things would prefer that, honestly. Hey, can you make me not a symbol? Can you somebody who just, went to the top of my profession?
3: Yeah. So I had heard, I didn't watch the KD, but I'd heard the horse came from last place. Then I saw the ending of it on the video, and they're looking for above, and they show where their horse is. And even though I knew the result, I thought, that's not possible. Not with the amount of time that's left. That horse can't make it from there to there. That's not. And it did. That was really quite amazing.
4: I was at a Kentucky Derby party, and I have no idea what happened, and I didn't see it happen.
3: You went to a Kentucky Derby party but didn't watch the Kentucky Derby?
4: Yeah, I was passed out. No, kidding.
3: in a fight. You were in a fight.
4: There was supposed to be a pool, and the person in charge of the pool realized that a terrible logistical problem had been made and asked me to solve it. And I was frantically trying to solve it in a way that would not cause a riot, and was ultimately unable to, and said, give everybody their money back.
3: Oh, man.
4: So I was trying to deal with that. And
3: you missed the first female trainer to ever win the Kentucky Derby.
4: Oh, my God.
3: Horse comes from last place. How much time have I got, Michael? I want to tell this tale. It's kind of interesting.
5: Got about a minute.
3: Okay, this is enough time. It's a short story. So some scumbag got executed in Texas over the weekend, and he deserved it. Double murder, horrible story. Anyway, his new wife screamed, I love you, through the window as he died of lethal injection. You're probably thinking to yourself, his new wife? British law graduate Tiana something or other had married this death row inmate just weeks before he died.
6: Cuckoo.
3: The new wife struck up the relationship by writing to him in prison as part of her law studies, was inconsolable as he was finally executed. She wrote to him a while back, fell in love with him, married him, and then screamed, I love you, at the glass as he was put to death.
4: She's a nut.
3: How do you not commit that person? Aren't they, by definition, too crazy to be on the street crazy?
4: Delusional. I certainly wouldn't let them practice law on my behalf. Cuckoo.
3: Is Tucker Carlson delusional, or is it an act, or what's going on with him? Man, did he have an interesting interview with the New York Times over the weekend.
0: Armstrong and Getty.
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5: By putting a lower court ruling on hold temporarily, the Supreme Court has restored access to the abortion pill mifepristone through telehealth, mail, and pharmacies. The justice's order allows women seeking abortions to get the pill at pharmacies or through the mail without an in-person visit to a doctor. The High Court's order, signed by Justice Samuel Alito, will stay in effect for another week while both sides respond and the court more fully considers the matter. But nothing yet on a motive for a mass shooting last night near Oklahoma City. At least a dozen people sent to the hospital following gunfire at a party near Lake Arcadia in Edmond, Oklahoma. On Wall Street this morning, stocks have been mixed so far. The Dow is down 245 points, while the Nasdaq trading 13 points higher. More details, srnnews.com.
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15: This is an important public service announcement for residents of Santa Cruz County. The county is currently reviewing proposals and regulations for battery energy storage systems, also known as BESS. These are large, industrial-scale battery facilities designed to store electricity, often generated by solar or wind, so it can be delivered later when demand is high or generation drops. Battery energy storage is becoming more common across California, but getting the location right is critical. Last year, a battery energy storage facility at Moss Landing experienced a thermal runaway and fire, drawing attention to the risks associated with large lithium-ion battery systems. Incidents like that highlight why site selection, emergency response planning, access to water, and proximity to existing infrastructure all need careful consideration. In Santa Cruz County, several potential locations have been discussed, including areas near Minto Road in Watsonville and near Aptos High School. These locations have raised questions because of their proximity to homes, schools, farmlands, waterways, and environmentally sensitive areas. Battery storage facilities are often placed near existing power substations and typically require access to large amounts of water. If you choose to contact your county supervisor, you can ask questions about safety standards, emergency response planning, and environmental impacts, and you can suggest that battery energy storage projects be located in areas that minimize risk to people, property, and sensitive land. 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You can also contact the Santa Cruz County Board of Supervisors directly. The phone number is 831-454-2200. You can email the board at boardofsupervisors@santacruzcountyca.gov or email your individual supervisor. Those email addresses are also listed on the county website. Battery energy storage is a complex issue with long-term implications for public safety, land use, and the environment. Please take the time to stay informed and make your voice heard on decisions that will shape the future of Santa Cruz County.

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1: Instead, you know, there were a lot of cowardly people, as there always are, and Trump engenders cowardice in the people around him through intimidation, and there is a kind of quality that he has that's spellbinding, and I think it probably literally is a spell, and the effect is to weaken people around him and make them more compliant and more confused, and I've experienced this myself. You spend a day with Trump, and sort of like you're in this kind of dreamland. It's like smoking hash or something. It's interesting, very interesting. And there may be a supernatural component to it. I'm not a theologian, but it's real, and anyone who's been around him can tell you it's real.
2: Wow.
3: That's Tucker Carlson. He did an interview with the New York Times over the weekend in which he said a bunch of amazing things. We brought you some of them last week, but he, let me read what Mark Levin tweeted out with a clip, that clip there. Mark Levin, who's got a TV show on Fox and does a radio show. A lot of you know that.
2: Expelliarmus. I tried to knock Jack's phone out of his hand with my own spell. It didn't work.
3: Folks, Carlson is, in my opinion, That's the way Mark Levin talks. Folks, Carlson is, in my opinion, mentally ill. That's the explanation, not complicated. I didn't think that before. I thought he was just a grifter. That clip there, where he sounds completely sincere, I think he has a supernatural power to put spells on people. I mean, that's a crazy thing to say. Supernatural?
2: Really late onset psychosis for Tucker. It's fairly rare, I think. I still go, his gift is seeming sincere. I think he's appealing to people who believe that sort of thing. Kind of a magical, thinking conspiracy theory crowd. I sit ready to be corrected.
3: That he, at various times, what he means by spell and supernatural, because after supernatural he said, I don't know, I'm not a theologian. Well, okay, now you're talking about something in the world of God and stuff.
2: Yeah.
3: You throw a theologian, it's not just like witch magic stuff. And that comes in this clip.
1: You cannot mock other people's gods and put yourself in their place, period. That is a deal killer for me. That's worse than the war with Iran, in my opinion.
4: Yeah, but I ask because, you know, you've been talking on your show about whether Trump is the Antichrist.
1: I have not said that.
4: On your show, the day after Easter, you noted he did not put his hand on the Bible during his swearing-in ceremony as president. You said, and I'm quoting, maybe he didn't put his hand on the Bible because he affirmatively rejects what's inside that book. And then on a recent show, you went further saying, here's a leader who's mocking the gods of his ancestors, mocking the God of gods and exalting himself above them. Could this be the Antichrist?
1: I actually did not say, could this be the Antichrist? Here's a leader who's mocking the gods of his ancestors, mocking the God of gods and exalting himself above them. Could this be the Antichrist? Well, who knows?
5: I don't know where that comes from, but I know that those words never left my lips because I'm not sure I fully understand what the Antichrist is. If there's just one, I actually tried to understand it. I may have said some are asking that. I'm not weighing in on that because I don't understand it.
3: So because you're listening to this in audio, not watching the video, you couldn't tell there that they went to a clip of Tucker's show in which he clearly, obviously said, could Trump be the Antichrist? Then he says, I don't know where you got that. I never said that. So that's where we are, ladies and gentlemen. That's where we are.
2: Turn on the gas lights, everybody.
3: You know, in my ongoing thing about you don't need to tell the truth because your crowd will not hear the pushback. Doesn't make any difference anymore. Trump may have invented it or figured out the media landscape. I don't know. That's what Gavin Newsom's doing. That's what lots of people are doing. AOC does it all the time. People have figured out nobody's going to hear the pushback so I can say anything. The people who love Tucker aren't going to watch a New York Times interview with Tucker Carlson on New York Times website, guaranteed.
2: But those of us who would and think Tucker has either lost his mind or is now a grifter are at least temporarily set back thinking, well, whoa, he just outright denied having said it in spite of the tape. Could it be AI? Is it a creation? I'm a little confused. I don't know. And this is the great aim of propaganda. I don't know what to believe.
3: I'm not confused. I think he can just deny it. Like I said, his crowd's not watching this. So he can just roll with it. But that's a heck of a thing. That seems like the next level to me is for you to show me play audio of me saying something and I just say, flat out say I never said that. What? What?
2: Tucker, I'd love to spend enough time to like chart this out or talk to somebody who's already figured it out, because I'm sure they exist. I used to, when Tucker was on Fox News, I'd watch his show, and his opening segment was so good. He's such a good writer.
3: So good. I watched it every single night.
2: And every show is a masterclass on how to argue unfairly. But there's got to be like a classical fallacy or description of what he said in his first the first clip about that Trump can cast a spell, an actual spell. It might be supernatural. I don't know. I'm not a theologian. And so he trots out a premise that Trump can cast spells in the way of the supernatural, whether it's, you know, Harry Potter or Satan or whatever. And then, to deflect any possible objection, says, I don't know, I'm not a theologian, which introduces into the discussion the notion that one must be a theologian to enter an opinion as to whether Trump can cast spells. So that is some real rhetorical Cirque du Soleil tap dance.
3: Well, and then you get into this. I mean, this is like Candace Owens sort of thing here. He didn't put his hand on the Bible. Why is that? Is it because he rejects everything in there? Oh, come on. Give me a break. Oh, that's
2: There's tough. An enormous, spectacularly lucrative market for what he's doing. I think that's your explanation. Yeah,
3: what I was going to say to you, it's funny, it flitted out of my head. If you're a Jim Rome fan, the sports radio host Jim Rome used to always say scoreboard, because like all your complaining about this and that and your arguments, scoreboard, who had the most points at the end of the game? Who won? Right. Scoreboard for Tucker Carlson is his bank account. Scoreboard, yeah. I mean, he might be worth $100 million. He probably is. He's making more money now than he made at Fox, and he's making $20 million a year at Fox.
2: Yeah, yeah, and Candace is making shortstop money.
3: Wow. I don't know how you sleep at night.
2: Because you have no conscience. Or you've become completely cynical.
3: I think with Tucker, he's become completely cynical. And I could see how you'd get there. I think he's around politics. He was so close to it his whole life and worked for CNN, MSNBC, ABC, and worked for everybody at various points, was around all these politicians. I think he finally got to the, oh, this whole thing is fake. Everybody's just saying what they need to say to make money. The politicians, the media people, everybody. Okay, now I'm going to do it.
2: And I think like a woman, that was good, Michael. I really enjoyed that. Like a woman or a man scorned, I think, and I don't think I'm being naive. I think he actually cared pretty deeply about certain principles for a long time.
3: I do, too. That's why I always watched him and read him.
2: And then realized that the pros that are in charge of government couldn't give an S about those principles, and they only pretend to agree with them to either drag you along or shut you up. But no, they're completely wildly cynical. You combine that with a notion that is amoral but understandable, that, look, these people are going to give their money and loyalty to somebody. I could let Candace have the whole pie, or I can join in and make that money too.
3: This is next level, though. When they play you a tape from your show, it's easily findable. You can go to his website right now and watch him call Trump the Antichrist, and for him to say, I never said that. I mean, that is, we're in a new spot now.
2: I don't like this spot. You got any other spots I could choose from?
3: Wow. Holy crap.
2: I don't know what to mean. That's why I'm always saying I'll be in the woods if you need me. I believe these waters to be unnavigable.
3: So this got him a lot of attention, and we might as well hear him lay it out on why he... Because we were at the convention, the Republican convention. Tucker got the biggest crowd response of anybody but Trump when he walked out.
2: It was like you'd gone to see Robert Plant and Jimmy Page walked on the stage in terms of rapturousness.
3: And he was great, and he had no notes and anything, and he just walked out there and he winged it, and he was fantastic. And now he and Trump have broken, and he explains all that. Now, 80.
1: Truly believe that the baseline requirement, the ticket, of admission to the conversation is admitting when you are wrong. And I spent 10 years defending Trump on Fox News. I'd probably do it again because on the issues, I agree with him. I never said I never defended a single thing I didn't believe. But at this point, the consequences of this decision are so bad for the United States and for my family and
3: the
1: your
3: war
1: family
3: he's talking about,
1: that like you have to say, you just have to say it out loud. Like, I'm a small reason. I don't think I moved a lot of votes, but I tried to. I told people, this guy will keep us out of the next Iraq. Specifically, will keep us out of a regime change war with Iran. And here we are in the middle of a regime change war in Iran, where hundreds of Americans have been wounded. Some number have been killed. They won't tell us. And that's just the opposite of what I said would happen. So I'm sorry.
3: He's sorry that he helped play the role in getting Trump elected. Now, I've heard him in interviews and then other people talk about this. It is about the war in Iraq. Something broke in his brain. That was the straw that broke the camel's back, where he decided, okay, this is all a lie. He feels like, because he supported the war with Iraq. He tried to convince people. I think he was at CNN then. That goes way back. He tried to convince people, no, the war in Iraq is a good idea, and here is why. And then when it turned out there were no weapons of mass destruction, all that, he feels like he personally was lied to. Maybe he was. And that's when everything broke for him. He said, okay, this is all freaking game. You go, okay, well, now I'm going to do it.
2: Another interesting Tuckerism there, the whole, we don't know, they won't tell us. I think they have told us.
3: Yeah, he's so good at that
2: sort of
3: thing.
2: With, like, names and addresses. But I ran into some guys who are lapping this stuff up a week or two ago. And that sort of thing, something's been hidden, but you and me, we're way too smart to believe it, is so appealing to people, to their egos, their sense of justice. We've talked about it a lot. A word from our friends at Rough Greens. You love your dog. 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
3: Yeah, a regular run-of-the-mill dog food doesn't have that much nutrition in it. 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
3: I got a question for you before we take a break.
2: Yeah.
3: Do you believe Tucker thinks Trump might be the Antichrist?
2: Oh, boy.
3: I'll answer while you think. If you'd asked me last week, I'd have said no. After hearing that interview, I think maybe he actually believes it. He's a very religious guy, Tucker. I think he actually believes it.
2: And that would also explain his bizarre, indefensible defense of, like, Eastern Orthodox religion,
3: yes,
2: including the Russian Orthodox Church. He thinks we're in the cataclysmic battle for good and evil, with the whole woke crowd and rainbow trans coalition people. And, yeah, they're brutes, but you got to be a brute to defend Christianity. He might believe that.
3: Wow. Any thoughts on that? Text line 415-295-KFTC.
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9: Hi, this is Dr. Duncan McCollum, and I have this amazing patient, Gaylene, here, who walked into our office, well, barely walked into our office.
10: Hardly able to walk and bent over. And within three visits, I was standing up straight, walking. I couldn't believe it. That's never happened to me before. It's been a very rough road. But we're getting there, and I'm very grateful.
9: And you had two back surgeries as well, right?
10: 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Yep. In 1995, yeah.
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10: No, they didn't.
9: And you came in, we did some stem cell treatments on you and some chiropractic on you, right?
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13: Sometimes relationships end, marriages end, families change. And when they do, kids are often caught in the middle, even when no one means for that to happen. If you're a parent, especially a parent with custody, this matters. What you say about the other parent matters. When adults talk badly about each other, when blame replaces honesty, kids hear more than words. They hear confusion, they hear guilt, and sometimes they hear that love has conditions. Most breakups aren't simple. They're usually about two parents who couldn't make it work, not one person who didn't care, walked away, or stopped loving their child. Children don't need a villain. They need truth, stability, and permission to love both parents without feeling disloyal. Using kids as leverage hurts everyone, but it hurts children the most. So here's the message. Take responsibility, speak with respect, and don't put adult pain on young shoulders. And to the kids listening right now, your parents love you, even if they don't live together, even if things are complicated.

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1: JD has been subject to, this is well known, but I'll just confirm it, nonstop treachery from people on the neoconservative side.
2: Who are these people?
1: Around Marco Rubio. And they have been totally against J.D. Vance from the very beginning.
2: Who do you mean specifically?
1: You know, I don't know is the real answer. I don't know.
2: You're accusing people of treachery, so I'm wondering.
1: Well, I know there's been a lot of treachery, for sure. And I know they were so mad about J.D. getting that job. I mean,
2: Who's they? Within the White House?
1: I don't know the answer to that. I've never worked there. So, like, if you don't work there, you can say, you can say what you think you know, but it's hard to really know.
2: This is me looking skeptical.
1: Yeah, well, no, but it's me being honest. Like, I don't really know.
3: Tucker is so good at that sort of thing. Tucker Carlson, we played the clip earlier where he said Trump might be the Antichrist. Then he said, I've never said that. Then they played a clip of him saying it, and he said, that wasn't me. So I don't know what's going on there. Well, I think I know what's going on there. We got a number of responses on the text line from people who just agree with our take on Tucker, that he's either crazy or a grifter. But then plenty of these, too. The deep state is big, broad, deep, and real. That's who Trump and the good people are fighting, the deep state. Mainstream media, entertainment programming like TV, movies, news, and radio. Are you guys blind, or are you part of it? A lot of that sort of thing.
4: You got to connect dots. You just don't just throw aspersions at us.
3: Well, you're on one side or the other. You're either on Tucker and Candace's side or you're on the bad side, and suggesting we're on the bad side.
4: Yeah, you're artificially putting up who's on the good side and who's on the bad side dividing lines. But thanks anyway. Yeah. Well, speaking of casting spells and that sort of thing, evidently Megan Thee Stallion fans are pissed off at NBA star Klay Thompson for breaking up with her, and have begun employing Etsy witches to cast curses on him. Guess that's a thing.
3: Who's he play for now, Michael? He went to the Mavericks. Is he still there after he left Golden State, winning several championships?
5: Yeah, he's still in
4: with
5: Dallas.
4: The Mavs. Yeah, 36 years old. The Hot Girl Summer rapper confirmed Saturday that she split from the Mavericks star after less than a year together, and her fans wasted no time going from heartbreak to hex, as they say in the always entertaining New York Post, requesting the help of witches online.
3: I like when you say it in that tone. Klay Thompson, quite the ladies' man, apparently. She broke up with him for infidelity, apparently. I know this is shocking out of an NBA player, but apparently he had other girlfriends at the same time he was dating her, which is unimaginable in the world of professional sports.
5: You wouldn't think that.
3: No, you wouldn't.
4: And I quote, cheating, had me around your whole family playing house, got cold feet, she wrote. Holding you down through all your horrible mood swings and treatment towards me during your basketball season, now you don't know if you can be monogamous? Oof. Well, somebody treats your favorite star like that, what else do you do than to
3: go on Etsy,
4: outsource your revenge to Etsy witches? Yes. One fan wrote alongside a video of a woman stabbing a voodoo doll, courtside, currently talking to my friends on the other side, and the Etsy witches have been called. Klay Thompson, you're done. Klay Thompson, your Achilles tendon will begin to ache in 3 days, one person eerily warned, while another claimed, quote, just paid an Etsy witch. Klay Alexander Thompson, you will be dealt with.
3: So there are layers to this.
4: Yes.
3: If you run into someone like this, one, they believe in witches. Two, they believe that they can cast spells by buying some paraphernalia on Etsy.
4: Well, you buy the spells on Etsy.
3: Three, if they have this power, they use it whenever one of their favorite music artists breaks up with their boyfriend, which seems like pretty low bar for casting spells.
4: Here's one person that requested of the Etsy witch to give Klay Thompson deer legs by tomorrow morning.
3: He'd be fat. Nobody could catch him.
4: Yeah, but he'd constantly spin out on the court. He'd have no ability to change. His you ever seen a deer on a blacktop?
3: Yeah.
4: They scramble and fall. I could give him the legs of a beast, but it's going to cost you 50.
3: And again, you have this power, and when you use it is when one of your favorite singer stars has a relationship problem. Not for anything other good thing that you could do with your spells, but.
4: Well, no, the fans hire the witches. The witches will do it for the money. They don't care who's with who. They're professionals, Jack. It's like an attorney. I mean, not like my client, but I took an oath.
3: Gotcha. If you missed a segment of this show, get the podcast Armstrong and Getty on demand. We do lots of them.
5: Armstrong and Getty.
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8: News this hour from Town Hall. I'm John Scott. President Trump announced a new initiative called Project Freedom, aimed at helping ships safely transit the Strait of Hormuz. Correspondent Ken Lorman reports it's set to begin today.
9: President Trump said in a social media post on Sunday that, quote, neutral and innocent countries have been affected by the Iran war, and, quote, we have told those countries that we will guide their ships safely out of those restricted waterways so they can freely and ably get on with their business, end quote.
8: And the U.S. military now reporting two American flag merchant ships have successfully transited the Strait of Hormuz after it launched this new initiative. Iran had effectively closed the critical waterway since the U.S. and Israel launched the war in late February. Meanwhile, the United Arab Emirates issuing its first missile alert since a ceasefire reached in early April and accused Iran of targeting an oil tanker. The Supreme Court restoring broad access to the abortion pill mifepristone. This had been one of the main ways abortion is provided across the nation. The justice's order issued today allows women seeking abortions to obtain the pill at pharmacies or through the mail without an in-person visit to a doctor. These stipulations had been in effect for several years until a federal appeals court imposed new restrictions last week. Economist Steve Moore says President Trump's energy policies are working.
10: Under Donald J. Trump, the United States is energy independent for the first time in 50 years. I don't know if you're aware of that, but I was even surprised to learn that myself. We are a net exporter of oil and gas, so we're not as reliant on the Middle East as we used to be. And that happened thanks to Trump and the shale revolution.
8: And a spokesman for Rudy Giuliani says the former mayor of New York City remains in critical but stable condition. More at townhall.com.
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2: People.
8: Republican governors in Alabama and Tennessee have summoned lawmakers in special sessions this week seeking new congressional districts. That's after the U.S. Supreme Court weakened a key provision of the Voting Rights Act. Lawmakers, commissions, or courts have adopted new House districts in eight states. It's called swatting, and authorities say it's become a major problem.
5: Hoax calls involving alleged bomb threats and even claims of active shooters prompting evacuations and closures, this time at several zoos around the country. No explosives or any real dangers have been found in the latest string of swatting incidents. Threats have also been called in to zoos in Ohio, Kentucky, Tennessee, Florida, and Arizona. The FBI has called swatting an increasing national problem, with calls made to a large number of different venues. Jason Walker reporting.
8: News and analysis at townhall.com. Here's the midday Wall Street Business Report.
12: More volatility on Wall Street, and oil prices jumped on reports that Iran struck an American Navy vessel outside of the Strait of Hormuz, something the U.S. military has since denied. Shares of eBay soared 8% as Ryan Cohen's GameStop pursues an approximately $56 billion takeover of the online auction company. The national gaming retailer said that its approximately 1,600 U.S. stores could become drop-off and shipping locations. GameStop shares were down 2.6% pre-market. Offsetting some of the stalemate in Iran are strong corporate earnings reports. U.S. companies have exceeded expectations for the first 3 months of the year. Among those reporting earnings this week, the Walt Disney Company and DoorDash, Uber, and McDonald's. For the Wall Street Business Report, I'm Rich Thomason.
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1: This is the Rob Carson Show. Welcome to it. It's thank God it's Monday. Thank God it's Monday. Oh, my goodness. There's so much to talk about. So much goodness. So much awesomeness. Oh, my goodness. I had a delightful weekend. I got to go to Annapolis and I saw a show. This marvelous vocalist named Lindsay Webster. I'm in love. My God in heaven. She's glorious. Then I tooled around on Sunday into Washington, D.C. I went down and saw the reflecting pool that, I don't know if you knew this, but the federal government said that to fix the reflecting pool between the Washington Monument and the Lincoln Memorial, it was going to cost $300 million, and it was going to take 3 years to redo, because they needed to take all of the, I guess it's granite or marble base, out completely and replace it for some inane reason. And Donald Trump said, hold on a second, you know, I don't know if you do this, but I build a whole hell of a lot of hotels around the world, and I work with the finest, you know, people who do swimming pools. And I know. And so here's what do you suppose we can do with this reflecting pool? And they said, well, sir, I think we can get it done in 3 weeks, and it'll cost $2 million. And I think Democrats are mad about it. It's like, what the hell? But I went down there and I saw it, and it's pretty dang cool, man. It's going to be bright blue. You know, you ever been to one of the amusement parks like Six Flags or Disney World, and you see those little ponds, you know, that you walk and you go over the little footbridges and whatnot. The water is blue like the toilet water, you know, when you got the Vanish, you know, whatever the hell in there. It's going to be blue. It's going to be American flag blue, and it's going to be absolutely gorgeous, man. And I'll tell you, I am just impressed by what this city has become. It is clean as can be. I was driving around. The food trucks are out. I mean, there's this one street, I think 17th Street, about 20 food trucks. They're serving up all sorts of everything from falafel to you know, street tacos, whatever. And then I drove over by the Washington Monument, and it is just spotless. The grass is perfect. There's no garbage on the ground. There are no homeless people pushing shopping carts full of garbage. It is amazing. And you know what else I noticed? And I did a video on this morning on my social media. And I said, the people who I noticed who love the country the most, who are the most giddy, like children, standing in front of the Lincoln Memorial, couldn't believe they were there in front of the Lincoln Memorial and getting their pictures taken with giant smiles on their faces, and they're all from other countries. Now, I'm not saying everybody, because certainly we have a lot of patriotic Americans who visit Washington, D.C., but a whole lot of these, in fact, all of these idiots who partook in the May Day protest, bought and paid for, as organic as a Twinkie, they're all Americans. They're all punk-ass, academics and their children who have no life experience or anything, who clearly have not been educated about how socialism, communism, Marxism left hundreds of millions of bodies in body pits and enslaves and imprisons people for thought around the world. And I'm kind of done with their noise. To be quite honest, the Friday was a giant, was it Friday was May Day? Yeah, Friday was May Day. It was a fart in an Cat 5 hurricane. It just dissipated, like, all you just kind of smell the essence of their body odor and patchouli and weed. Those three things in the air. Body odor, patchouli, and weed. That's your Democrat party. That was the May Day protest. We hate America. Oh, my God, we hate it because, you know, all the freedom and, you know, and the richest we've ever been. And, you know, you can order anything you want in the world to eat and just have it delivered to your house without any issues whatsoever. You don't have to suffer at all. Oh, my God, America sucks. just so funny. Go live in a gulag, I don't even know what to call you. Crap sandwich without the bread. Anyway, that was happening this weekend, and I just saw so much joy, and it was just beautiful in D.C. They got some the construction down along the tidal basin down there. And, you know, for the first time I noticed, a lot of the times we don't look at the Jefferson Memorial sitting there. But I'm going to tell you what, when you look across the tidal basin, and it's clean as can be, and you see the Jefferson Memorial, it is just stunning. And then on the other side of the Jefferson Memorial, if you get down there, they got this wonderful, the wharf. The wharf used to just be some old barges where they'd sell crabs and seafood, and it smelled like stale seawater, antifreeze, and motor oil and tires. But it was glorious. And you could go down there. Homeboys, Hillbillies, Hebrews, they all went down there. And they would get some crab soup. And they would get some oysters on the half shell. And then they would get some crabs to take home, a bushel of crabs, and all that. And now it's just this glorious development down there. All sorts of theaters and restaurants. And then they've still got a couple of little barges there, which I still love. I went down there and had some crab soup a couple weeks ago. Thought about having a houseboat down there living on the water. Well, I don't know if I could live on the water in the wintertime. No. We'll see about that. But it is such a change from what I've seen in Washington, D.C. And DuPont Circle used to be all crack addicts and heroin addicts and garbage, grocery carts full of garbage and all of this. And now it's families having picnics. It's just wonderful to see. And I wish... Well, it won't happen. But the Democrats who run these Democrat cities around the country that are crap hole supreme, like Chicago, and like, you know, East St. Louis, and St. Louis proper, too, I guess you could say. Trust me, I know. A good share of Kansas City, about probably 25 to maybe 40% of Kansas City, is slums. Houses you can buy for $150,000, and you wouldn't want to live there because you'd probably get killed, you know, walking into your house with your groceries or robbed or whatever. You go down, I went to some open houses, and where you park your cars is broken glass from windows in front of the house. You're like, I don't think I want to live here. I don't think I want to live here. But if America would listen to Democrat mayors would listen to Donald Trump and let him do what he did to Washington, D.C., to your hellhole, whether that be Los Angeles or San Francisco. But he also did it to Memphis, too. And it's amazing. It is just something else. And pardon me for being a little excited today. I walk in here this morning, all of a sudden my phone just lights up. Everybody's telling me, Donald Trump re-truthed you, Rob. Donald Trump re-truthed you. And he did again. He did. And he put it right on top of his Truth Social page. He took a big segment of my TV show, Rob Carson's What in the World, and he posted it right up there. And it is, for a guy from Iowa, who has lived a good deal of his life in poverty or certainly paycheck to paycheck. Not sure I'm quite past that yet. But to know that the President of the United States loves my political commentary and my comedy means so much. I'll play just a sample of what he shared. Hello, and welcome to another edition of Rob Carson's What in the World. I, for one, am quite thankful that our President and his cabinet are okay. Donald Trump returned to the White House Correspondents' Dinner, and a madman, no king supporter who gave money to Kamala Harris' campaign and rallied against Trump using the language of Democrats and attempted to storm the ballroom to kill the president. And MS Now has no clue about his motivation.
0: We do not yet know what the shooter's intended target was. Yes, obviously.
1: Okay, so we don't know what the intended target was.
0: This was an event that was well publicized that the president would be attending.
1: And now we know the intended target.
0: And he has not attended this event since 2015.
1: And there's a reason why there, that he was the intended target.
0: But it was a room of over 1,000 people. There were reporters, there were lawmakers.
1: He might have been there to go after the guy who had the basket with the bread and the tongs, you know, and then he's like, the guy didn't want pumpernickel, and like, how dare you give me pumpernickel? Nobody likes pumpernickel.
0: Business leaders, they were members of Congress. They were
1: could have been a bartender for all we know. I asked for Chardonnay.
0: Members
1: okay,
0: of the
1: so
0: administration.
1: You get the idea. That's what the show's about. It's improvisational comedy. I play my own video clips. I write the script around it. It usually takes me about 4 or 5 days to do that dang show. But it's nice to know that the President of the United States loves the show. When I was, I had dinner with him and Mr. Chris Ruddy of Newsmax about 4 years ago when I was quite a bit heavier. And he said at the very end of the meal and everything, and after I stood up next to the President and he told me to say a few words, and I was like, and he said, Chris Ruddy, don't ever fry that guy. I was like, thank you, Mr. President. But anyway, so I'm a little worked up about that. It's an amazing thing to go through this, and I know my mother's watching.

0: You know, all sorts of stuff. This Graham Plattner, who the Democrat Party hates Donald Trump so much, they will elect a Nazi. They will elect a Nazi. And they know it, too. They know the guy is a really sick individual, but they want him in so badly because they hate Donald Trump. And it is. We got that on the show today. We've got the L.A. election. It looks like the Republicans out in front now because Karen Bass has done such a terrible job. As I mentioned to you, the Democrat Party is doing a death spiral into the pits of hell. And I know that, you know, people like Tucker Carlson and Megyn Kelly and weak-minded people like Alex Jones are all, hey, freaking out, they're going to win the midterms, you know, and all this. And I said, you know, you don't understand it. You don't get it. You don't get America, and you don't get MAGA, and you don't get Walmart shoppers. You don't get it. You don't get patriotic Americans. You don't get legit Second Amendment supporters. You don't get it. You don't understand it because you've been rich for too long. You lived in gated neighborhoods too long. Or you're just insane like Alex Jones. You don't get it. We are not about to let our country slip away. We are not about ready to let our country become a Marxist socialist paradise. We are not going to. We will fight for this country. We will fight for this president. Oh, you're just a Trump sycophant. Oh, hell yeah, I'm a Trump sycophant. Look what he's doing to the country. He's making it so much better. And you can tell because everybody is trying to kill him. Everybody's trying to take him down. Everything he does is terrible. The ballroom is terrible, even though they wanted it for 70 years. You know, the reflecting pool is terrible, even though it was a seething pit of goose crap and mucus. It was a garbage. It was an absolute garbage. And you know what? I'm kind of done with your nonsense. And I think most people are done with their nonsense. All the haters, all the naysayers. I told you this. We're tired of living in darkness. You don't have to live in darkness. The sun is shining. It's right there. And all you need to do is come into the light. I've got a bunch on this stuff coming up today. 800-922-6680. It is a glorious Monday in America, and this is the Rob Carson Show.
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1: Democrats are panicking because this ruling strikes at the heart of their agenda. And when you can't sort voters by race, you actually have to start persuading them with policies.
2: What? They are doing everything they can, it appears, to artificially give Donald Trump a Republican majority in the Congress and in the Senate, which, of course, he's at risk of losing because his presidency has been a disaster.
3: And what see southern states openly talking about doing now is eliminating black representation.
4: Not at all. They want to be able to create the kind of Viktor Orban democracy-proof Duma that, you know, Russia has, that Venezuela had, that Hungary has. And you do that by getting rid of
5: it. Yeah, that's just amazing. Everything they just said was a complete fabrication and a lie. And we've been through 10 years of this bullcrap. Just done with it. Honestly, this the May Day protests on Friday were, you know, I always say the straw that broke the camel's back. It crushed the camel into the powder. Just, I'm done with you. You crybaby little biatches, I'll just say it that way. You little crybabies, you got your butts kicked. You tried to put Donald Trump in jail and take his fortune, take him off the ballot. You impeached him for nothing twice. You created Russia collusion out of nothing. You raided Mar-a-Lago and you tried to kill him twice. And you friggin' lost. You lost, you little losers. You lost. I saw this morning, and this is one thing I've been talking about. The Democrat Party is going to have to reinvent itself or disappear in the dustbin of history. You've heard me be saying this for years. For those of you who are new listeners or viewers, that may come as a surprise, but I've been saying it for years because they're so broken. They have nothing to offer, but I hate Donald Trump and the resulting caterwauling from their defeats. Trump is racist. Trump is Hitler. We are white supremacists. All of this nonsense. And I found this because, you know, during the, I think, 2018, 2019, with the massive censorship campaign by Democrats and the FBI, among others.
6: Hey, guys, it's Carson Ford.
5: Hold on. I don't know why that just played. But anyway, the censorship of America by the deep state, FBI, and other organizations, including the they tried to create a disinformation governance board and all of that, but they killed the walk away movement, which was created by Brandon Straka. They had 500,000 people on Facebook, most of them black people, who left the Democrat Party. Awful it was. They just got rid of it. Well, it's back. And here is a woman on the walkaway movement. And here's what she has to say. And I'll just let her talk. I want you to listen to this and then realize maybe you should do the same thing. Maybe you should do the same thing she did. Okay, here it is.
7: I've spent my morning scrolling through Democrat pages. I was looking for a positive video from a Democrat. You know, something positive about Americans, something, you know, maybe a prayer for the young people that were just murdered by illegal immigrants that should have never been here in the first place. I was trying to find a positive video to share with you guys. Because I don't want to believe that all Democrats are demons. I don't want to believe that they don't have common sense or sympathy or empathy or any of that. I want to believe that they're still human, but the proof is in the videos. The proof is out there. These people have no common sense, no self-preservation for themselves or others. It's literally all hate and murder. Wishing death on our president, wishing death on us, wishing death on ICE agents. I've spent hours trying to find positive Democrat videos, and I didn't come across not one. Not even one. They're not fighting for anybody, they're fighting against us. And at this point, all I see is demons. They're no longer human. And we should treat them as such.
5: I told you. Democrat Party's doing the death spiral into hell. I told you that we are the reaction to the action of evil around the world. And they are fighting us. They are throwing everything at us, and they are on the wrong side of good, and they are on the wrong side of God, 1,000%. So I'm asking you, you can still be a Democrat, but you've got to reject this awful evil that's taken over your party. I mean, honestly, this is John Fetterman talking about the Democrat Party. He's the odd man out. And I know this isn't rank-and-file Democrat voters. A good share of you are bat guano crazy. Don't get me wrong. But there are some of you who are decent, maybe Christian or Jewish or at least practicing a faith of some sort, who have a moral compass that is good overall. I believe that. But your leadership is not that.
6: Terrible or bad ideas refuse to die. And it's very sad to see that kind of things being revisited in this kind of way. And a lot of these, you know, these terrible groups like Code Pink and a lot of the other ones that are strongly aligned to the CCP, without a doubt, they're being financed. I mean, it's ironic. I mean, these kinds of protests are being funded by billionaires against billionaires. I mean, I don't know if they realize the irony in many of those things right now. And now there is kind of a small communist takeover in Maine. You know, Plattner, he's already announced that he's an avowed communist. He's made that statement, and he put that online. Now he's going to be the Democratic nominee. There is a resurgent about the socialism, and that's becoming more and more a part of it. And now there's more, it's like a marriage of the Palestinian, the anti-ICE, the abolish ICE, and now turning it in to like an orgy of socialism here. That's sad, because it's supposed to be about labor, like unions. I am a proud pro-union Democrat, but the kinds of mess that you see are showing up in many of them, I mean, that is the worst impulses that our party continues. We just seems to can't resist those things.
5: I know, and it's not going to end well for you, because we aren't going to be ruled by it. I'm going to tell you right now, at least 83 million of us are not going to be ruled by it. We will not live in a country with the promise of the Bill of Rights and the Constitution. That's it. If you don't like it, get your ass out of here, because we're not going to change. We will not be ruled. That's just it. That's just it. And we're better armed intellectually and physically. So there you go. And the military's on our side, and the president is on our side, and most Americans are on our side. So there you go. Coming up, Doug Burns. 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
11: Hi, registered pharmacist Ben Fuchs here. I've been studying healthy bodies for 35 years, and what I've got to tell you may shock and surprise you, but if you listen up, it may change your life. The skin, the body's primary protective structure, is a major target of environmental assault. While the most obvious health impacts come from the sun and include superficial skin damage, accelerated aging, and cancer, equally significant causes of environmentally induced disease include air pollutants that can penetrate through to the internal milieu of the body as easily as they can enter through the respiratory tract. Perhaps the most effective strategies for protecting the body's outside and inside is the use of topical nutrition. One of the most protective of these nutrients is an antioxidant substance called alpha-lipoic acid, or ALA, a type of cellular rust protector scientists call an antioxidant. ALA supports the skin's defense by delivering sun protection benefits as well as defending against environmental toxins. It is, however, quite unstable, both in formulations and on the skin. ALA should be used in combination with other nutrients, particularly vitamin C and vitamin E. And ALA is not only protective for the body's exterior, it offers the same protection for the body's interior cells. While alpha-lipoic acid is found in small amounts in foods, particularly organ meat, as well as spinach, broccoli, yams, yeast, and tomatoes, the best way to make sure you're getting an adequate daily dose is via dietary supplements. 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

0: Our research shows that there's some 600 groups, including the People's Forum, the Party for Socialism and Liberation, and the Answer Coalition, and of course, our perennial favorite, Code Pink, which is upset about absolutely everything. And as Rachel mentioned a minute ago, these people, they don't know what they're talking about, but they do know that they got, you know, $75 in cash probably to come out and hold a sign.
1: Now, this is, of course, the latest spate of protests. It was No Kittens. Before that, it was Elon Musk is a Nazi. I guess he's no longer a Nazi. I don't know. Maybe he's like Graham Platner. Used to be a Nazi, isn't a Nazi anymore. I don't think Elon Musk got a Nazi tattoo. But then they segue from No Kings to Mayday, Mayday, Mayday, Mayday, Mayday. And it's all bought and paid for as organic as a Twinkie. Joining us to talk about this and a whole lot more is former federal prosecutor Doug Burns. Doug Burns, how are you on this glorious Monday?
2: Good, Rob. How are you?
1: I'm good. When does it cross the line between revolutionary overthrow of the government versus free speech? And I'm not saying they're attacking with weapons, but, you know, when you're talking about the overthrow of the government, the assassination of his leaders, and then you've got people from the Chinese Communist Party helping to juice the finances of these organizations, I mean, what can be done about this, Doug?
2: That's a very tricky question because I've said before and I'll say it now, free speech is a continuum, so just picture a line going across from left to right. You know, on the left is just, you know, benign opinions, this is my view, this and that. And then all the way over on the right is, you know, let's overthrow the government, you know, let's throw Molotov cocktails through that building's window. But those are the easy ones, the two extremes. What's tough is the gray area in the middle, and that's exactly what we're discussing. But it's very, very, very troubling. The whole free speech issue is extremely troubling because people ignorantly just throw around cliches, you know, based on their ideological position. So, you know, when it's Jim Comey putting the seashells, that's all free speech.
1: Yes.
2: But as sure as the sun set tonight, as I've said in a couple of media segments recently, and I want to repeat it for your audience, you know, if that were in reverse and Kash Patel posted that about Joe Biden, you'd see a hysterical meltdown, and they'd be lecturing you that that's clearly not free speech, and on and on.
1: What about letting kids out of school? What about these teachers' unions allowing kids to take the day off, busing them to these bloody protests? There's got to be something that is absolutely inappropriate, if not fully illegal, about taking children out of school to go to Democrat/Marxist/communist protests.
2: That should have all kinds of legal exposure. You're 100% right. Because the point is, if you're going to take children out of school, it can't be for a defined, you know, ideological side, for lack of a better description. So, you know, the point is, if they're actually doing what you just described, that could easily, should be challenged in court. And I think you'd have a very, very high chance of getting a reasonable judge, any judge, to enjoin that and say the school cannot send children to these ideological rallies, et cetera, et cetera. So
1: it absolutely happened. It absolutely happened across the country. It happened in Chicago. I mean, dear God, I tell you what, these teachers' unions, I know that in several states, I'm not sure if it's national or not, compulsory union membership and dues,
2: yep.
1: I believe that was shot down at one point,
2: it
1: looks like they've infested, you know, the teaching profession with this Marxist nonsense.
2: Well, yeah, I mean, you're seeing it institutionally all over the place. You know, you could have 20 different seminars that you and I could do. A, academia, universities, are you kidding me? I mean, B, as you just said, teachers' unions, school boards, and on and on and on. So from, you know, looking at it globally, we're just seeing an unbelievable push to the far, far, far left on all kinds of issues. And you're right. But once government, you know, gets involved, and school board is a government. I know that sounds silly, but it's a local government, a school board, because it collects taxes and it provides services. It's a government. And once they start getting into ideological stuff, very problematic. But as you say, as a practical matter, A, it's already going on all over the place. And as I'm saying, I'm adding to the discussion, you see it in Hollywood, academia, and on and on and on.
1: Mm-hmm, mm-hmm. Well, I think, as usual, the left overplays their hand.
3: Yep.
1: I think the Democrat Party has turned to darkness and has moved beyond rhetoric to actual physical threats, acts of violence. There were two politicians running for office. One was transgendered over the weekend. Another one was arrested for phoning in threats about Donald Trump. The great thing about it, though, is they lack the, the intelligence or the reason to not tell everybody about it on social media.
2: Right, right. No, I mean, it's just remarkable. But the larger question, and I've always posited this in the last couple of years, is, you know, assume for the sake of argument that politicians who would otherwise be relatively centrist, even in the Democratic Party, why are they pandering to such an unbelievable degree to the far, far, far left and working off your intro right into today's discussion? I think money, money, and money are the three
1: M's. Yeah. Well, you're exactly right, and we're seeing the Democrat Party is the largest organized crime family in the history of the world. I mean, La Cosa Nostra has got to be going, damn, I could have had trillions of dollars. All I needed to do was open a Leering Center, you know?
2: No, you're right.
1: How does the DOJ, how does the FBI keep up with all of the feces hitting the fan? With all, I mean, 500 of these hospice care centers that were run by the Russian mafia shut down. Not a single complaint.
2: But they are ramping up the enforcement. They did 22 search warrants. You know, let's hope they uncover a lot more evidence. They have prosecuted people in Minnesota. They've gotten convictions. They're starting to get sentencings. So they are, you know, they are moving in a decent direction. But again, you know, the state of the world right now in terms of, you know, I know I sound like a broken record, but the far, far left stuff. Just yesterday we were discussing this thing, you know, as you and I have discussed about, you know, no ID to vote. I mean, how do you argue that with a straight face?
1: You don't.
2: As I said on TV yesterday, it was funny. I said, can you imagine going into motor vehicles? Hi, I'm here to renew my license, but I don't want to show any IDs.
1: Yeah. Well, Doug, I've said that if the Democrat Party really gave a damn and they were that concerned about women and black people not having IDs, and considering all the myriad ways you need an ID, that the Democrat Party's first instinct should be, we've got to get people who don't have IDs, IDs. But here's the problem. Everybody who needs an ID has one. The only people who don't are illegals. Ta-da! That's it.
2: And,
1: duh.
2: And by the way, yeah, the minority community, in my view, views a lot of that Democratic stuff as incredibly patronizing beyond belief. Like, those people don't have IDs. What, are you kidding me? Of course they have IDs. They're functioning people in society. They have driver's licenses. They have other forms of ID. So, you know, a lot of the whole big-time liberal Pinot Grigio Central Park West crowd, they just patronize minorities all day long.
1: And women now, and women. I mean, imagine telling your wife, Doug, just saying, hey, honey, you know, you never want to divorce me because you couldn't survive. You wouldn't be able to vote or anything.
2: By the way, I wanted to mention this to you. This
1: what?
2: Is funny. When I went to vote in Manhattan,
1: yes.
2: I may have told you this before, but it's funny. You know, just for blanks and giggles, I pull out my license, right?
1: Yes.
2: And I hand it to the guy. I go, here's my ID. I was, like, totally sarcastic. I go, obviously you need to see an ID, right? He goes, no, I don't need that. I don't need that.
1: It's like garlic to vampires.
2: It was so embarrassing because the guy was, like defensive and annoyed. I later learned, this is interesting, you want to talk about just the whole, the Rob Carson theory that you were just going through. Same exact theory. I learned that, believe it or not, this is incredible, if that individual, that worker at the election place, was found to have requested or obtained an ID, they would get penalized. You believe that?
1: Of course, 100%. Let's take a break and come back. We got much more I want to get to on the other side. Doug Burns, as always, a great guest. We'll continue the conversation. This is the Rob Carson Show.
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0: I didn't realize some folks associate those numbers with violence. It never occurred to me. But I oppose violence of any kind, so I took the post down. How do you prove intent, Mr. Blanche, when Mr. Comey himself said he didn't understand that some people would look at that and think about violence?
1: Yeah, you know, the last thing you'd expect from your former FBI director is to know a mob term for taking someone 8 miles out of the city and burying them 6 feet underground. You would not expect that from a former FBI. How stupid does he think we are? But Doug Burns.
2: Well, the key is, yeah, I think one of the biggest things in the case, having tried a lot of cases in front of juries, is that jurors are very, very, very smart. And no one, repeat, nobody in the box, all 12, none of them would believe that he doesn't know what that is. Real simple. You can try to make this as fancy as you want. And then, again, just for comedy value, the complete ignorance of that question that was just asked by that quote-unquote journalist, in air quotes. Mr. Comey himself claims that, oh, okay, I just spent 40 years in criminal law to have that idiot say, the defendant said he really didn't do anything wrong. Oh,
1: yes.
2: Okay.
1: Yeah, Mr. Wilkes Booth. Yeah, Mr. Wilkes Booth said he wasn't even in the building that night.
2: No, so, I mean, she literally just said, and it really is worth repeating, the defendant said something that's not consistent with his guilt. Oh. Well, there's a big effing surprise.
1: There you go. Here's a little more from Todd Blanche.
0: People would look at that and think about violence.
3: You prove intent like you always prove intent. You prove intent with witnesses, you prove intent with documents, with materials. So again, this is not just about a single Instagram post. This is about a body of evidence that the grand jury collected over the series of about 11 months. That evidence was presented to the grand jury. And it's not the government, it's not the Department of Justice, it's not Todd Blanche that returned an indictment against James Comey. It's a grand jury, part of the judicial process. And that this process has to be allowed to play out in the courts. It's not fair to Mr. Comey. It's certainly not fair to the prosecutors for us to be airing your view or my view of this indictment. It's something that will be presented in court at the time set by the...
1: Yeah, so there you go. So James Comey's denial is not going to be...
2: But you know, the hostility is just so overt. And again, the average person watching so-called journalism, you see these people, they're just completely hostile towards the case. But let me repeat something that I just learned in the last half hour.
1: What's that?
2: From both you and Watch Cable. You know, he specifically said... In sum and substance, he wasn't indicted just because of that Instagram post. I found that very interesting. That needs to be unpacked. So
1: that's what he said.
2: Something else. And I wouldn't be surprised, Rob, real quick, if they have some documentary proof that he knew exactly what the term meant. By the way,
1: you would expect that. Maybe that some sort of email or whatever correspondence,
2: something like that.
1: But yeah, I mean, it's very obvious and it's almost laughable. So this Supreme Court decision last week that is no longer allowing racial gerrymandering has caused the left to absolutely implode. Absolutely implode. This seems to be the final word on this and different municipalities, different whatnot are going to pursue, remandering those areas without taking race into effect. I can't think of anything more racist, and I'm surprised that it lasted this long.
2: It's absolutely unbelievable, just completely shocking. And I want to work in the immunity case just really quickly.
1: Okay.
2: The Supreme Court laid down just black letter law, things that are presidential and within the scope of the job can have immunity. Things that are outside the scope can't. That's a factual determination, not legal. You had people went on TV, they looked right in the camera, and they go, he can now kill a political opponent in the street, and he has immunity. That's absolutely shocking. So now let's go to this case. Same exact thing. You have Hakeem Jeffries, who must be called out by name, and others, Elizabeth Warren, and they go, this illegitimate and corrupt court, that's a disgrace right out of the gate.
1: Yes.
2: When you lose a case, you don't call the court that ruled against you illegitimate and corrupt, but they want to take away voting from minorities. That's as bad. That's why I mentioned the thing about the immunity case. That's the identical level of just flat out misrepresenting and lying about the decision. Now, what's interesting is I got in a couple of discussions with a couple of legal scholars, no joke, and my theory being, you know, you have the average person saying that, oh, they're trying to take voting away from minorities. You have somebody in Congress saying that, and then you have somebody either in Congress with a law degree or outside of Congress, but also with a law degree. Hear me out. My theory is it is unethical, if you are a lawyer, to say they are trying to take away voting from minorities.
1: Yes.
2: That's completely unethical, in my opinion.
1: Beyond it. And here's Hakeem Jeffries last week.
4: And so the guy's falling apart. The MAGA majorities in Congress are falling apart. The Supreme Court is a disgrace. And Ben, in the new Congress, we're going to have to do something about this Supreme Court. And let me be very clear. Everything is on the table.
1: Now, that sounds like a threat, Doug.
2: It sure does. And, you know, Chuck Schumer, not for nothing, he directly threatened
1: Gorsuch.
2: You remember the famous footage?
1: Yep.
2: You played it many times. And again, you know, the hypocritical double standards are just breathtaking. When they do it, oh, it's perfectly fine. But Jeffries particularly, he's way, way, way too angry. He's way, way, way too much of a sore loser. And frankly, to see somebody in that position saying the court's illegitimate and corrupt because they ruled against me, what a disgrace.
1: Yeah, we got to run, Doug, but I'm going to tell you, the Democrat Party is a Confederate party right now. They are.
2: Yep.
1: There's no doubt about it. They are a revolutionary communist party. They are no longer representing the people. They are here to try to take down the government, take down a duly elected president, Supreme Court, the whole deal. Ridiculous. Something's going to have to be done about it. Doug Burns, thank you, brother. Lively conversation on the money. I appreciate you.
2: My pleasure. Thank you.
1: All right, let's take a break and come back. This is the Rob Carson Show.
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0: That is Jim Gossett. He is a genius, and it's a blessing to have him on the radio program. The most brilliant person I've ever worked with. I've worked with a lot of people, and this guy is amazing. Patreon.com, Jim Gossett Comedy, if you want to help him out. 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Had another glorious night in my ghost bed. Thank you very much. It's the most fun you can have in bed by yourself, is sleeping. On a ghost bed mattress. You know, I used to think that mattresses were just furniture. It's like, oh, you know, whatever. I don't care. Just get a mattress, throw it in there, put some box springs. Remember box springs? Oh, my God in hell. I mean, heaven, I mean. But the box springs and the mattress, remember that? I've moved so many of them, it's not even funny. 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You open it up. 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Memorial Day's coming up. Memorial Day's coming up. Get in my bed. Get in my bed. Get in it right now. Get in my bed. Ghost Bed kicks booty. Seriously, seriously, seriously. Lee Zeldin was on TV this weekend talking about how rhetoric, this he was with Batra Unger Sargon, and this is something we've got to beat back, and it's got to end with the third attempt on Donald Trump's life. The 10 years of rhetoric from the Democrat Party is now officially segued into violence.
1: Yeah, it's really in the middle of this decade that really from the moment President Trump was getting sworn into office in January of 2017, you had a lot of supposed leaders on the left who were messaging to their followers to take extreme steps.
0: It's called stochastic terror.
1: To confront Trump administration officials wherever you see them.
0: Yeah.
1: We lived through the 2017 shooting of Steve Scalise, which, thank God, the Capitol Police officers responded as heroically as they did.
0: Bernie Sanders supporter.
1: Or you would have had up to a couple of dozen dead members of Congress. Over the course of this last decade, there's been this evolution beyond rhetoric. It almost feels third world. I felt this in 2015, 2016 when I first got to Congress. I was on the House Foreign Affairs Committee and I saw all these Middle Eastern countries. Everybody was calling their opposition terrorists.
0: Yeah.
1: Everybody was a terrorist.
0: Yeah.
1: And you see the rhetoric here in the U.S. would go from, you know, right-wing Tea Party extremist to, you know, the evolution as they realized that the label wasn't working. And eventually all you are left with is that next level of saying, okay, we're out of words. Now we have to start actually confronting our political opposition.
0: Yeah, I'm done with it. Done with it, done with it, done with it. This is from, let me see, who is this from? Real America's Voice. I want you to listen to this. This is a new poll of people at Rutgers University.
2: And at Rutgers University study, 56% of self-identified left-wing respondents said they justified murdering the United States president, not opposing him, not protesting him, murdering President Trump. More than half. So let's talk about January 6th. People walked into the...
0: Yeah, January 6th was a psyop. People didn't go there to overthrow the government. They would have brought weapons. And listen, if we were going to, overthrow the government as patriotic Americans, you know we'd bring guns because we have them. But we didn't. We went there to protest an obviously rigged and stolen election, and they performed a psyop. They led us into the old Horseshoe Canyon, lead you into the Horseshoe Canyon, ambush you. That's what they did. Yeah, and here's this story out of Pennsylvania, a guy named Raymond Chandler. He's running for office, and he threatened Donald Trump's life.
3: The just unsealed court documents reveal what federal officials say were plans to kill the president, a member of Congress, and his daughter. Federal agents write that these plans were left as voicemails. Court papers say in one message,
0: brilliant,
3: Chandler gave a congressman who is not identified a violent scenario, saying, they pull you out of your house and they slit your throat and they slit your daughter's throat and they slit everyone's
0: wow.
3: throat.
0: Wow.
3: That you know, sir, That is the future. In another, agents write that Chandler described what he wanted the lawmaker to do, saying, "Sir, I'm calling this evening because what I want you to do is I want you to take a firearm. I want you to put it in your hand. I want you to walk into the Oval Office. I want you to put that firearm to the president's head, and I want you to pull the trigger, and I want you to kill him." Raymond Chandler III, whose flyers for Senate are still taped.
0: Yeah, he's done. And you know what? I'm done with this nonsense. We're all Secret Service now, by the way. All of us are Secret Service. All of us are DHS now. The great Blaine Hope, Brigadier General, joins us on the other side of the break. Don't go anywhere.
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7: 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The county is currently reviewing proposals and regulations for battery energy storage systems, also known as BESS. These are large, industrial-scale battery facilities designed to store electricity, often generated by solar or wind, so it can be delivered later when demand is high or generation drops. Battery energy storage is becoming more common across California, but getting the location right is critical. Last year, a battery energy storage facility at Moss Landing experienced a thermal runaway and fire, drawing attention to the risks associated with large lithium-ion battery systems. Incidents like that highlight why site selection, emergency response planning, access to water, and proximity to existing infrastructure all need careful consideration. In Santa Cruz County, several potential locations have been discussed, including areas near Minto Road in Watsonville and near Aptos High School. These locations have raised questions because of their proximity to homes, schools, farmlands, waterways, and environmental sensitive areas. Battery storage facilities are often placed near existing power substations and typically require access to large amounts of water. If you choose to contact your county supervisor, you can ask questions about safety standards, emergency response planning, and environmental impacts, and you can suggest that battery energy storage projects be located in areas that minimize risks to people, property, and sensitive land. 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You can also contact the Santa Cruz County Board of Supervisors directly. 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Those email addresses are also listed on the county website. Battery energy storage is a complex issue with long-term implications for public safety, land use, and the environment. Please take the time to stay informed and make your voice heard on decisions that will shape the future of Santa Cruz County.
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0: 60 days in the Iran war, and we're getting a lot of mixed signals. Just because Iran now is talking boastfully does not mean it has not been soundly defeated. Their preferred option is delay, delay, delay. Yeah. The same 47 years of 7 different presidents. And why are they doing this? When they lied and said 12 tankers had broken out of the blockade, Chris Murphy, a U.S. senator, amplified that lie, and not only did that, but he editorialized and said it was awesome. Tom Friedman said, well, I'd like him to lose, but not if it empowers Trump. They can help build opposition in the United States. They think the American left can put pressure on Donald Trump, get elected in the midterms, control the House and Senate, and then enact the War Powers Act and cut off funding. Pressures upon him will be the world economy, the price of gas, and his polls. Otherwise, we can talk and talk as they do, but the cards are in our hands because they are hemorrhaging money and we're not. Just because a nation survives doesn't mean that it's winning.
1: There you go. That is the great Victor Davis Hanson, and the Democrat Party is essentially proxies of the Iranian regime. The media too. They really are. They're playing along. They're almost like soldiers for hire in our country. Propagandists. Join us to talk about this is a retired Brigadier General Blaine Holt, host of the Dangerous Intellectuals podcast. How are you doing today, sir?
2: I am doing great. And isn't Victor Davis Hanson a national treasure?
1: I swear to God. He's one of those people, you know, there are few people that I, over the years, like Charles Krauthammer, used to love listening to Charles Krauthammer. But when Victor Davis Hanson speaks, I just stop everything.
2: I do, too. I absolutely do, too. And he's got it exactly right.
1: Yeah.
2: We're winning. And what this war has also done has fleshed out the Democrat Party. And actually, frankly, some on the right side of the aisle as well have really shown their true colors, that you're so invested in hoping that Donald Trump fails that you're willing to throw your tacit support behind the world's number one state sponsor of terror. And I think that speaks for itself. I think it's right there in the naked light. And what's going to happen next is, we're going to close the patient up. We're going to win this thing. The 90 yeah. million Iranian people will get their country back, and we're going to get the world economy back on track. And we have flushed out every bad actor from Europe to Beijing to here
1: yes.
2: in the United States. And
1: well, you know, yeah, I've been saying, as I said, the left exposes its flanks so we can kick its ass. That's what they do, dude. That's what they do. That's what they do. They bend over, and it's like, oop, it's sticking out. Kick it. Kick it.
2: Well, Trump derangement syndrome is a real thing, TDS.
1: Oh, bro.
2: And they prove it every day. But there's another thing out there, and I call it TCS, mm-hmm. Trump complacency syndrome, meaning the rest of us here in America, we can't just sit back and say, hey, the man's got it. No, he doesn't. He needs our help. And
1: yes,
2: that's going to be required for these primaries, the midterms, making
1: yep.
2: our voices heard, and pushing back and getting to your local city council and saying, no, we're not going to put up with this anymore.
1: No, not at all. This is Scott Bessent this morning, I believe, talking on Fox about the state of Iran.
3: Yeah, so let's level set here. I think the Iranians are starting to believe their own propaganda. And just to be clear, the leadership is they hunkered down in bunkers all over the country. And you know, I don't think they know what's going on. But what is going on is that you know they're reduced. Their navy is not a navy anymore.
1: No.
3: It's a band of pirates. They are trying to cut off international freedom of navigation through the Strait of Hormuz, and the U.S. is opening that up. This is a humanitarian effort. I can tell you, 2 weeks ago was IMF World Bank Week in Washington, and I had numerous countries come up to me, some of the poorest, some of the most vulnerable, and ask us to do this because it's not only energy that's in there, it's fertilizer, it's
1: yes.
3: food transport.
1: Yes.
3: Mm-hmm. It's LPG for the more than the billion plus people in India used to cook. So we are saying the Iranians do not have control of the strait. We have absolute control of the strait. We have blockaded the ships going into
1: our. Yeah, it's costing them what, $500 billion a day or $500 million a day, the Iranian economy. And I don't know how they continue to survive much longer, brother.
2: No, they don't. They're zeroed out, and they're going to fall down under their own weight. But, you know, more importantly, Scott Bessent, he has done God's work in exposing the City of London's laundering networks that involve
1: yes.
2: no less than 7 banks that he sanctioned. Lloyd's of London is blown up. And so what, in the naked light, what you see is Europe, our allies, pushing back, fighting the United States openly, and then include Japan and South Korea. They can't. This is where their vital interests are, not our own. And yet they can't even be bothered to put a demining ship and a dog named Rex in the Straits with us. It's just all laid bare. It's all laid bare. And I think it's great. It's great for everybody.
1: Yeah. Now, the Democrats want Donald Trump to fail. They are rooting for our military to fail. They are. There's no doubt about it whatsoever. They want the job to not be finished so the Ayatollah can rise again, and then they could say Donald Trump failed. That's what they want. There's no doubt about this whatsoever. This debate last week about the War Powers Resolution is an attempt to defund the operation so it is there is a remnant, a seed that can grow in Iran back into the monstrous mess that it was when the Ayatollah was in charge.
2: Yeah, let me just add on a little bit to that club you're talking about. Thune, Murkowski, McConnell, Collins, same bucket, brother, no aisle. They want D.C. to go back to the way it was. The neocons make their money off the defense industrial base. Everybody else has their own little county options, and they don't want President Trump shining a light on the swamp and saying, we have to change now or we're going to lose the country.
1: Donald Trump said that we've had 3 weeks of ceasefire that does not count towards the 60 days supposedly in the War Powers Act, which, by the way, is a suggestion. Barack Obama had us bombing the snot out of Syria for like 6 months. Bill Clinton had us involved in all of these things. Iran, or I should say Afghanistan, lasted 20 damned years. So do they have anything, any ability to enforce the War Powers Act at this point?
2: Nothing. And I think the president should actually just take up the legal case. Let's just run it all the way up to SCOTUS, because the president is currently acting in his role as commander-in-chief under Article 2, Section 2. He would be derelict in that duty if he didn't prevent this regime from even whispering that they wanted nuclear weapons. And they will just come back like a weed if we don't finish it off here. And only they'll be revenge-minded. And so I think he should take the action. But he's right. He's handling it beautifully well.
1: Oh.
2: But the thing is, we just get back to the detractors and a court system and the ledge branch. It's all just got to be laid bare as to who's got what equities. And are they American and Constitution equities, or do you play for some other team?
1: I wanted to continue on the other side of the break with Blaine Hole. Blaine, last week, Pig Hegseth announced they're going to do the first of its kind audit in years of the Pentagon, which could, lay bare a lot of things. And I'd love to hear your thoughts on that. I know you got some thoughts on that. So, again, dangerousintellectuals.com, by the way. Blaine Hole's got this terrific podcast called Dangerous Intellectuals. You need to make it a weekly thing. It's really good. It's really good. Let's take a break and come back. This is the Rob Carson Show.
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19: Get to your kids before drugs do.

It is a Ralph Garson show. So down in Brazil was on one of the weekend talk shows. ABC's This Weekend, of course, said that the Supreme Court decision was definitely Jim Crow. Everything is Jim Crow. It was a Democrat policy, by the way. It was Jim Crow was a Democrat policy. That's all you really need to know about that. And the Democrats are doing anything they can, throwing everything at the wall to see if it'll stick. And it's not going to work. They're trying to terrify people of color. You know, Donald Trump is a racist. Donald Trump is a Nazi, but the thing is, people of color are tired of the abuse from the Democrat Party. I like to say, as I've said for many years, the Democrat Party, they promise people of color in America's inner cities the sun, the moon, and the stars. Then the day after the election, they get up, leave some money on the dresser, but they stopped leaving money on the dresser.

0: It about race.
1: Everything's about race.
0: This woman's such a disgrace. Must put her in her place.
1: There you go. I got you.
0: We've had
1: come on
0: our fill of Donna Brazil.
2: Nice. You are bringing us back to Jim Crow, and we do not want to go back to Jim Crow.
1: Yeah, unbelievable. Democrats have stood in the schoolhouse doors. Democrats are the party of Jim Crow. Honestly, it's ridiculous. Party slavery, the whole deal. It's worn thin. It's over. It's really over. Nobody's listening to you anymore. So the Spirit Airlines collapsed over the weekend, going bankrupt, and the left is trying to make it seem like it's Donald Trump's fault because of gas prices going up. Here is Marge Brennan over there on CBS trying this line on Kevin Hassett getting shot down.
3: You mentioned past financial troubles. Unquestionably, Spirit did have them for many years, but they did have that restructuring deal with bondholders back in March. In the statement Spirit released explaining why they were shutting down, they said, quote, the sudden and sustained rise in fuel prices in recent weeks ultimately has left us with no alternative.
1: Mm-hmm.
3: Are other industries also at risk of collapse or other major companies due to this energy shock?
4: Well, don't forget that the Spirit Airlines was Chapter 11 twice.
1: Yeah, that's true.
4: Because they basically didn't have a business model that was working.
1: Do you?
4: Right. And the other airlines are still operating. I just flew out here to discuss these matters at the Milken Conference in L.A. On United Airlines, and the other airlines are operating. What they've done because they have thought ahead.
1: Spirit was just a crappily run airline. It was the Jerry Springer panel airline. It was just like that. You see all the fights at the Spirit Airlines counter. It was like watching Jerry Springer. I think they even gave you a free folding chair to hit somebody over the head with when you get a ticket at Spirit Airlines. It was a crap hole. I never flew Spirit Airlines. But I'm not money. I do discount airlines. I do that. I do Southwest a lot of the times. Southwest is, Southwest. It's okay. It's like, people want to get on. It's like, oh, yeah, I'm in A, seat 1 through 30, because I want to be the first person on the plane to sit in a seat that's only 18 inches wide with no legroom. Yeah, what a benefit to get on the plane first and sit for 30 minutes before everybody else is boarded on the plane in a seat that's 18 inches wide, and my shoulders are about 26 inches wide. So, yeah, there's that. Sure. Here's our transportation secretary, who, unlike Pete Buttigieg, knows what the hell he's doing. Pete Buttigieg, had no friggin' clue. The only experience is that he had for being transportation secretary was riding on the train once in college. I'm not kidding. Here is Sean Duffy.
5: He made the wrong call, right?
1: They had the opportunity to do a merger years ago, and of course, Liz Warren, who knows D word for Richard about business, has never run any successful business at all, ever, with no clue. Same way it goes with Pete Buttigieg. They shot down this merger that would have saved both of them. That would have they would have made given people more chance of for competition, would have brought the price of tickets down, and they would have, and they'd still be solvent.
5: If he had taken a deep dive into Spirit and into JetBlue, he would have seen that merger would have been better for customers. And he still said no to it. And again, the ideology of the last administration was driving all these decisions, whether it's not a lot.
1: Because they were all a bunch of freaking academics. Like 65% of Joe Biden's cabinet were academics with no real-world experience.
5: And this merger, whether it's driving DEI into air traffic control and into aviation, it was ideology as opposed to what is a smart, safe, right thing to do. This story was not written because of the Iran war. This story was written years ago because of what Elizabeth Warren, Joe Biden, Pete Buttigieg, and the DOJ under Biden, what they did to prevent the merger from happening.
1: Yeah, and here's a report about how the merger would have saved the airlines.
6: Let's take a look back at that merger with JetBlue that could have saved Spirit Airlines. You go back to the merger. The merger itself was $1 billion per year in consumer savings, 10,000 new direct jobs by 2026, and 1,000 daily flights to 145-plus destinations. Remember, Spirit, along with JetBlue, are the low-cost airlines, not the big ones like American, United, Southwest, and Delta. So you look back in the history. So in 2023, Biden administration sued to block that nearly $4 billion merger. 2024, the federal judge blocked it. The Biden administration brought that lawsuit. It caused Spirit not once, but twice to file for bankruptcy in 2024 and 2025. Then, of course, what we saw play out yesterday, 277 flights canceled, boom, drop 17,000 jobs. 17,000 workers are out of a job today. Could push fares up by $100.
1: Yeah, there you go. And fares are going to go up and everything. But this is what Democrats do. They have the crap touch. Everything that's gold, they touch, and it turns to crap. That's the way the Democrats are. They don't have any real-world experience, no practical experience, never built anything, never invented anything, just moved into government and enriched themselves with insider trading and other stuff. You know, that's how they do it. That's how they do it. I got more on this on the other side of the break. And then Todd Blanche and Brooke Rollins cracking down on the meat monopoly. Okay. 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
11: 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Because you never see it. The only reason I would get a tattoo on my head would be a tattoo of some eyeballs and you know, a face that would throw off the mountain lions out there. It'll blow their mind. Now, that tattoo makes sense on the back of your head.
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11: 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And I'd say Monday, Tuesday, Wednesday, Thursday, Friday.
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13: 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I've been studying healthy bodies for 35 years, and what I've got to tell you may shock and surprise you, but if you listen up, it may change your life. Many skin diseases and tissue breakdowns that are linked to skin cancers, wrinkles, and other dermatological diseases, including psoriasis, acne, and eczema, are associated with changes in the flow of skin electrical energy. One of the most important considerations for maintaining a healthy bioelectrical cutaneous current is an adequate skin salt content. And that's regulated by hormones produced in the adrenal glands. This is accomplished by the secretion of salt into the bloodstream and its uptake into skin cells. You want to eat salt and enough of it. It's best to use a nutritional form and not table salt, which contains various flow agents and only two minerals, sodium and chloride. I like Celtic sea salt or Himalayan pink salt, both of which contain at least trace amounts of all 92 essential minerals, including zinc, calcium, potassium, and magnesium.
14: They also contain way less sodium and chloride. 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The first sips of the salty solution will taste like a delicious beverage, and it will gradually become less and less palatable until you reach a point where it's no longer drinkable. 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

0: So Spirit Airlines out of business. They had two bankruptcy filings, and it wasn't because the price of gas went up because of the Iranian conflict. But the Democrats are trying to, and the media is trying to blame it on Donald Trump. It's not going to work. They're just a poorly run company. They tried to, merge with JetBlue, but the idiots in Congress, the left, the Democrat Party, don't know anything about business unless it's monkey business. There you go, the shenanigans and, insider training and paying off their NGOs and getting money back, a little graft corruption and all that nonsense, because the Democrat Party is a bunch of oligarchs. But this is testimony, Burgess Owens of Utah questioning Pete Buttigieg about the Spirit merger with JetBlue in 2022, and it's sounding like a complete moron.
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0: You think, yeah.
1: Mr. Secretary, I am increasingly concerned by your department's actions that result in protecting 80% of market share among the four U.S. carriers. Do you believe that maintaining the status quo is a result of your opposition to the JetBlue-Spirit merger?
2: Well, if we want competition, then we have to have fidelity to our watchdog role when it comes to mergers.
0: Oh,
2: after all, by definition, a merger means that there will be fewer
0: This is faculty lounge gobbledygook.
2: Competitors than there were before the merger. I could not concur
1: with the description of this
2: as a novel regulatory.
1: Yes, Mayor, can I just ask a quick question? You're saying that we have four major carriers that represent 80% of their traffic, and adding another one would stop competition?
2: By definition, a merger doesn't add a company, it removes
1: by
2: it.
1: By definition, a merger.
0: Go back to your freaking faculty lounge!
1: It also gives the four a competition that they don't have presently of 80%.
2: So our role is to make sure that there is more competition, not less, and we will only act.
0: Well, you certainly blew that. Maybe not the best choice of words.
2: To prevent a merger if there's a determination that a merger would harm competition.
1: Okay, so let me ask. So in other words,
0: I'm thinking an airline going out of business will do more harm, actually, like just happened, because you're an idiot.
1: We have four major airlines representing 80% of the traffic. And you're saying another competition would be what? would not be competition? I'm trying to understand the math. Because
2: think of it in terms of
1: add another carrier, national carrier.
0: Yeah.
1: You're taking up more competition to the four there right now.
0: Be nice.
2: My point is taking two airlines and turning them into one could mean less competition.
0: Yeah, well, it didn't work out that way, did it? Not at all. I got to tell you, those who can't do teach. I'm not talking about teachers in general. I'm just talking about academics who get their tenure and sit around and mentally masturbate about stupid crap and think, oh yeah, communism is really the best form of government. It just hasn't been used properly. It just hasn't been enacted properly. I know it killed 100 million people last century, but honestly, it's the best form of government. I know there are a lot of people in political prison and enslaved by it right now, but it's because they're not doing it right. When there are supply constraints on commodities, prices surge. You saw it with the fuel prices, Strait of Hormuz, all of that's not blockaded anymore. Thank you very much. We're in control of it. And, of course, you know what else is limited as a commodity? It's gold. It's precious metals in general. You dig it out of the ground, you sell it, and then, it's gone. So you can't just print gold. Maybe it's time for you to invest in gold. It's been amazing the last couple of years, the run that it's been on. 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What? Yeah. For details and free information, no obligación on diversifying into gold, text ROB to the number 989898. ROB. To the number 989898. You're like, what? What? All you guys named Robert are like, what? What? Burt's Gold can help you convert an existing IRA or 401k into a tax-sheltered IRA in physical gold. It's glorious. Text Rob to the number 9898 to see if you qualify a first-time gold buyer rebate up to $10,000. Todd Blanche announces massive crackdown, part of an antitrust investigation into companies surging the price of meat in the United States. And, you know, as somebody who was raised on a farm, I see a lot of these big, like, pork concerns and whatnot being bought out by foreign countries, including China, communist China, having control over our pork production, chicken production, things like that. And consequently, that means your prices are going to go up, and they could essentially make you starve. And I know that if for those of you who have farms, a lot of times you have livestock. You grow, particularly in the Midwest, you grow corn and soybeans. You rotate those crops because you use the corn as livestock feed, and then you sell the livestock. And I know you get paid D word for Richard for your livestock, for your hogs and for your cattle and whatnot. And then they make a buttload of money at the packing house. That's the way they do it. And Todd Blanche is saying, no, I don't think so.
3: As you all know, last November, the president tasked the department to investigate the costs and prices of beef. As a result, we prioritized.
0: I used to be able to go to Safeway and buy on sale ribeye $7.99, $8.99. It's now sale price is twice that now. Sale price is twice that now. I went into Costco over the weekend, and you want to buy a whole ribeye, $250 for a whole ribeye.
3: Is investigating potential antitrust violations in U.S. cattle and beef markets. In the beef industry, the big four processors control over 85% of the beef processing market.
0: Mm-hmm.
3: Two of the big four are primarily foreign-owned.
0: Yeah.
3: Multiple plant closures across the country, the current market structure, and high concentration in the industry indicate anti-competitive activity.
0: Well, there you go. That's a real monopoly, unlike JetBlue merging with Spirit Air, which, you know, ultimately caused Spirit Air to go completely out of business. Here's Brooke Rollins talking about the meat monopoly.
4: The consolidation in U.S. meatpacking has led to just four meatpackers.
0: Yeah.
4: JBS, a Brazilian-owned company, Cargill, Tyson.
0: What about those who pack chocolates like fudge?
4: Foods and National Beef, another Brazilian company. Those four companies monopolize about 85% of the U.S. processing market today.
0: Wow.
4: But it hasn't always been that way.
0: No, it hasn't.
4: The rate of this four-firm control has accelerated since the 1970s.
0: Where's Pete Buttigieg and Liz Warren when this was happening?
4: According to USDA data, concentration for cattle slaughter of these four was only 25%.
0: I mean, if anybody's going to know anything about meatpacking.
4: In 1977. And jumped to.
0: Talking about Elizabeth Warren.
4: 71% by 1992. As mentioned today, it is an astounding 85%.
0: Ridiculous.
4: Notably, these four firms now own together more than 70 subsidiary companies today. They don't own them together, but in total, there are 70 subsidiary companies that are owned by these four.
0: Wow.
4: This has led to a frightening landscape for cattle ranchers.
0: Yes.
4: Industry
0: going bankrupt.
4: Consolidation reduces options for our ranchers looking to sell their cattle. It weakens their negotiating power, and it risks reliance upon.
0: You want to talk about some of the hardest working people in the frickin' world for the least amount of money. It's America's farmers. It's the farmers who produce the bounty on your dang table. And they bust their butts, their mechanics, their veterinarians. In fall and harvest time, they're in the fields until the middle of the night, and the same goes when they're planting. And then raising those animals, it is utterly ridiculous. And where in the hell was Pete Buttigieg and Liz Warren and all you Democrats as 85% of the meat processing went to foreign concerns? Absolutely ridiculous. I'm glad that Brooke Rollins and our now acting AG is doing something about it. Let's take a break and come back. This is the Rob Carson Show.
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0: Pratt, we all knew him from the reality show when, you know, decades ago, it was like 20 years ago, he and Heidi were on that reality show about California, and now he's running for the mayor of Los Angeles.
1: Talking about this, Spencer Pratt running for L.A. mayor, and he's kicking butt.
0: Because he lost his house in the Palisades fire, and nothing is being built back, and he's furious about it. He centered his whole campaign on her failed leadership because she was off in Ghana celebrating while these houses were burning down.
2: She's the worst. She's absolutely an
1: talking about Karen Bass. She's, as inept as you could possibly imagine, also a communist.
2: Embarrassment. She was a terrible congresswoman who spent more time in Cuba than in America.
1: Yeah, she loved Fidel Castro.
2: She never should have got that job. Rick Caruso, if the people of Los Angeles were sober, would have got that job, and nothing in Pacific Palisades would have been saved.
3: And the trip she took to Ghana, of course, was after everybody predicted that the wildfires were going to hit. Here is a Spencer Pratt mayoral ad that is going viral, and it is a fantastic ad. Watch this.
4: This is where Mayor Bass lives. You notice something? This is where I live. They let my home burn down. I know what the consequences of failed leadership are.
3: And this is Karen Bass's response.
5: Honestly, before this, I had never heard of Spencer Pratt. The thing I am concerned and feel about him is that I feel like he's exploiting the grief of people in the Palisades. And
1: how about help building their damned houses, you moron? I hope he just cleans her clock, man, because her clock is filthy. Maybe this is why L.A. City Council members want to make it legal for illegals to vote.
6: Meantime, now to our other top story here at 3, local leaders.
1: And the answer is, well, of course.
6: Pushing a proposal that would allow non-citizens to vote in L.A. City elections.
1: But that would never extend to the national elections, even though in California they don't investigate voter fraud at all.
6: Afternoon, everyone. Thank you for joining us. I'm Annabelle Sedano. L.A. mayoral candidates are now weighing in on that plan. Let's go to NBC4's Karma Dickerson. She's live in downtown L.A. outside City Hall with a breakdown of this proposal. Karma.
7: Well, Annabelle, we do want to reiterate the conversation surrounds voting in local elections. This would not apply to federal elections.
1: Sure, just get those illegals to vote there locally. They never even think about showing up to vote for the president.
7: And it still has a long way to go. Nevertheless, though it was just introduced yesterday, it is already getting a lot of attention. People have many questions, so here's what you need to know.
1: What?
7: Currently, the city charter requires people voting in city elections to meet the voter eligibility requirements of the state of California.
1: Which you should be a citizen.
7: Yeah, which is to be a U.S. citizen.
1: Yeah, there you go. You got to be a citizen. That's, see, your right to vote if you're a citizen. Other than that, if you're not a citizen, you have zero rights. The Bill of Rights do not cover you.
7: However, Councilmember Hugo Soto Martinez, whose district includes Hollywood, Silver Lake, and Echo Park, introduced a motion to change the charter.
1: All three areas that have just turned into crap.
7: The motion calls for amending the charter to allow the city council to expand voting to non-citizens for local elections like mayor and city council.
1: Now, you can't do that in Mexican City as an American. I can't go down to Cancun and vote. Just, hey, listen, I'm going to go vote.
7: He says it's too early to know if the proposal would include undocumented people as well as green
1: card. They're illegal aliens.
7: Card holders. He also says this proposal is about representation, but some opponents say voting is a right fundamentally reserved for Americans.
1: Yeah, because, duh.
8: I certainly recognize that we have folks living in this country who've been here 20 years, they've started a family, they pay their taxes, many of them are homeowners, but they don't have a say over the policies that affect their children and their family.
1: Sorry, come here illegal, it's the original sin, man. It's the way it is. If you move into Mexico, you move into France, you move into England, and they discover you 20 years from now you're illegal, you're going to go. They're going to boot you right the hell out.
8: On any given day, the motion only asks to seek.
1: It's like hiding from the IRS. It ain't going
8: to
1: happen.
8: To explore whether we want to head in that direction. I think the details of who's going to be involved, how we're going to do it, all that needs to get sussed out.
1: And if the Democrat Party has anything to do with it, you know it's nefarious. That's all you really need to know about it. Is that the Democrat Party is involved in it? It's nefarious. You know all of these things. All of the House of Cards, the Democrat House of Cards, built on sand, is falling apart. You can't gerrymander according to race. They're making sure that mail-in votes have a QR code or a UPC code, so it can't be cheated. They're putting limitations on how late you can or early you can vote. They are getting dead people and illegals off of the ballots. I think, and I had a story here from North Carolina, I think 350,000 illegals or dead people were taken off the rolls. This is happening all over the country. All of the things that the Democrat Party has used to cheat and steal in elections because they don't have a message that resonates anymore. They're so far off the dang rails that nobody wants to vote for them anymore. And this is going to be a great course correction for the Democrat Party should they decide to take advantage of it, because this will mean that you have to actually do things that appeal to the American people, not just pay unions, NGOs, whatnot, billions and trillions of taxpayer dollars, then send money into states, municipalities to buy elections like they're trying with this freak show, the Nazi Graham Plattner, trying to get him elected, all of the money coming in from out of state. Same goes with Virginia with that attempt to gerrymander all representation from Republicans. All of the money, 93% of it came from outside. So the Democrat Party is losing its ability to steal elections, do it the old-fashioned, the way the Democrats do it, by not actually winning on policy, just buying elections, paying for messages, having the media play along and censor their real nefarious activities. Let's take a break and come back, shall we? This is the Rob Carson Show.
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0: What a way to start the week with Donald Trump retruthing my TV show. That was something else. It was a really nice way to start the show today. And I'm honored, and I'm honored. It's overwhelming. I mean, maybe if you're Tucker Carlson or you're somebody like that, but it doesn't mean anything, but it does to me a lot. Tucker Carlson was interviewed by the New York Times this weekend. I don't know what it is, guys, about Tucker Carlson, Megyn Kelly, Candace Owens, Alex Jones. I don't know if they're just not grounded people, that you could change your viewpoint to become so radically off, unhinged and whatnot. I don't know. They haven't lived in poverty like I have or you have, maybe, to some degree, or lower middle class had to struggle and all of this stuff. But here is Tucker Carlson being called out for calling Donald Trump the Antichrist. That's how bad Tucker Carlson's gotten, by the way. And it's really, really bad. I mean, he's unlistenable. And as far as I'm concerned, I'm glad to see the MAGA movement shed people like these. And we'll add the Democrats who want to leave their party and come over, because, you know, there's light on this the end of this tunnel.
1: You've been talking on your show about whether Trump is the Antichrist.
2: I have not said that.
1: On your show, the day after Easter, you noted he did not put his hand on the Bible during his swearing-in ceremony as president. You said, and I'm quoting, maybe he didn't put his hand on the Bible because he affirmatively rejects what's inside that book.
0: No, he doesn't.
1: And then on a recent show, you went further saying, here's a leader who's mocking the gods of his ancestors, mocking the God of gods, and exalting himself above them. Could this be the Antichrist?
2: I actually did not say, could this be the Antichrist?
0: Listen.
2: Here's a leader who's mocking the gods of his ancestors, mocking the God of gods, and exalting himself above them. Could this be the Antichrist? Well,
0: there he goes.
2: Who knows?
0: He said it.
2: I don't know where that comes from, but I know that those words never left my lips.
0: Oh, they did. We just heard them.
2: I'm not sure I fully understand what the Antichrist is, if there's just one. I actually tried to understand it. I may have said some are asking that. I'm not weighing in on that because
0: I wonder if the Antichrist is a movement. Right? Maybe that's what we're witnessing. The Antichrist is a movement. And I told you that we're in a battle of good and evil, right? We are in a battle of good and evil. And the Democrat Party leadership are not on the side of God or good. Maybe the Antichrist is a movement represented in the May Day protests on Friday, bought and paid for by Marxists and Democrats and those political persuasions that have resulted in the greatest genocides in the history of mankind. Maybe, right? Am I onto something? I think I might be onto something here. If you're looking maybe at the Antichrist being a being, maybe the Antichrist is a consciousness that some people choose to bed down with. And that kind of the way it goes. And that kind of what possession does to you. I don't know. Just some thoughts. I'm going to continue to do this every day. Overwhelm the left with joy and patriotism and faith. And we're going to win because they're dying like movie vampires. They're doing a death spiral into hell. You can't win when you bed down with evil like this. You cannot. So come to the light. In the words of the woman in Poltergeist, come to the light, Carol Ann. God bless you, America's founded Donald Trump, our glorious president, our military doing a great job. Until tomorrow, which is Tuesday, do not catch the stupid. I'll see you then. Love you guys.
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4: News this hour from Town Hall. I'm John Scott. Norway's Prime Minister Jonas Gahr Støre says President Trump's decision to pull thousands of U.S. troops from Germany is even more of a reason for Europe to fend for itself when it comes to defense.
5: Straight that, because I think we are expecting that Europe is taking more charge of its own security. I don't see those figures as dramatic, but I think they should be handled in a harmonious way inside the framework of NATO. And if we do it that way, I think, you know, it will highlight that Europe is taking more charge of the security, still working closely with the U.S.
4: The Pentagon announced last week it would pull some 5,000 troops out of Germany, but President Trump told reporters that number would grow. Authorities reaching a conclusion about last weekend's White House correspondents' dinner attack. Correspondent Julie Walker.
6: Authorities have determined that buckshot from the gun of the man charged with trying to storm the White House Correspondents Association dinner in an attempt to kill President Trump struck a Secret Service agent. That word comes from the federal prosecutor overseeing the investigation. Last week, Janine Pirro said there was no evidence the agent was hit by friendly fire during the incident at the Washington Hotel on April 25th. But the U.S. attorney for the District of Columbia went beyond that, saying a shot from Cole Allen's weapons hit the officer's bullet-resistant vest. That officer survived. Allen was injured during the attack, but was not shot. I'm Julie Walker.
7: Authorities in Oklahoma looking for suspects at a mass shooting at a weekend party. Police say at least 23 people suffered injuries. That's an updated number, although it's not clear how many were shot. Hospitals in Oklahoma City area say they treated at least 18 after the shooting Sunday night at the Lakeside party. No arrests made. Arcadia Lake, just north of Oklahoma City. More on these stories from townhall.com.
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7: Other states may follow Louisiana, which is now delaying House primaries after the Supreme Court's 6-3 redistricting ruling. SCOTUS finding the state unlawfully used race when it created a second majority black congressional district, limiting a key element of the Voting Rights Act. Correspondent Laura Winters with reaction from House Speaker Mike Johnson, who's from Louisiana.
9: Look, the Supreme Court said that in Louisiana's case, it was blatantly unconstitutional. And I think that principle applies probably in other states as well.
10: House Speaker Mike Johnson encouraging other Republican governors to look into canceling congressional primaries in light of the Supreme Court ruling involving Louisiana. He tells reporters on Capitol Hill.
9: And I assume that those governors and legislatures are looking at that closely. We want constitutional maps. And I think all states who have unconstitutional maps should look at that very carefully. And I think they should do it before the midterm.
10: Laura Winters reporting.
7: News and analysis at townhall.com. There's been a multi-million person drop in the number of food stamp recipients.
11: Agriculture Secretary Rollins attributes the sharp decline in SNAP clients to the tamping down of fraud, as well as an improved economy. SNAP beneficiaries decreased by nearly 4.3 million in the year ending January of this year. That's according to preliminary government data. President Trump's One Big Beautiful Bill, passed by Congress last summer, also said to have played a role in the decline of SNAP clients. Rich Thomason, Washington.
7: New Mexico state prosecutors seeking fundamental changes to Meta's social media apps and algorithms to safeguard kids in the second phase of a landmark trial on allegations that platforms such as Instagram have created a public safety hazard. Opening statement scheduled for today in the 3-week bench trial being held in Santa Fe. More on these stories at townhall.com.
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1: With SRN News, I'm John Scott. In a ruling, the Supreme Court has restored broad access to the abortion pill mifepristone, which is one of the main ways abortion is provided across the nation. The justice's order was issued today. The U.S. military says two American flag merchant ships have successfully transited the Strait of Hormuz. That's after it launched a new initiative to restore traffic. Iran has effectively closed the critical waterway since the U.S. and Israel launched the war in late February. The UAE, meanwhile, issued its first missile alert since a ceasefire reached in early April, accused Iran today of targeting an oil tanker. Former New York City Mayor Rudy Giuliani breathing on his own after being hospitalized with pneumonia. This is SRN News.
2: This is Dr. Duncan McCollum here, and I have Pastor Mark with me. He came in and experienced the stem cell machine, the TRT machine, and he wanted to just go ahead and tell you a little bit of his experience.
3: Yeah, I injured my knee years ago from sports and being dumb, and after the first stem cell treatment, after the very first one, I could do a full knee squat, and doctors told me that we want to replace your knee, and my knee would just ache just from sitting, and you've probably experienced that if you have knee problems, but now, no ache, I can walk without pain. And when I sit, I have no pain. And I just love it. I'd recommend it to anybody. It's terrific.
2: When we looked at your x-rays, your discs and your knees look pretty good, too.
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3: 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I thought, I got $50 to spend to just see, and it certainly has paid off.
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8: 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I've been studying healthy bodies for 35 years, and what I've got to tell you may shock and surprise you, but if you listen up, it may change your life.
9: The ocean surface is coated with cells and living things. We call that stuff plankton. It comes in three varieties, animal, bacterial, and plant. Plant plankton are composed of ancient microscopic entities called algae. In addition to being among the most abundant substances on Earth, seaweeds are among the planet's most nutritionally dense edibles. And because these seaweed or plant plankton have to access and metabolize, and in essence work in and with ultraviolet radiation, they are packed with sunlight processing and protection chemicals like pigments and antioxidants. Their ability to store solar energy makes them an ideal nutriment source for the animals that subsist on them. And there's not a single ocean critter whose health does not depend in some way on the ability of plankton to utilize, store, and make available sunshine energy. These living entities, plankton, are chock full of every single essential nutrient an animal needs, whether that animal is an octopus, a bear, or a human being, including amino acids, all the vitamins, essential fatty acids, and absorbable plant minerals. This makes plankton and algae the ultimate superfood. If you want to take advantage of algae's nutrient density, you can find it in health food stores and on the internet in the form of nutritional supplements, powders, and liquids. You can also find various dried seaweeds in an Asian market. Try adding some to salads for a nutrient-dense crunch to improve their flavor and nutritional value. 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
1: Today's question comes from Renee in Nevada. My husband has a gambling problem and has money invested in a retirement account. How can we protect that money so he can't withdraw it? He agrees with me that we have to protect this money so he cannot access it. Can we put it in my name or another kind of account? He has withdrawn around $40,000 in the last 2 years, and there's about $85,000 left in the account. Gosh!
0: Listen, second gambling.
1: People who care about people. We got... Dude, I am as First Amendment guy as they come. I am a leave-me-alone guy as they come. But access to gambling is destroying families. Mm-hmm. It's just destroying teenagers. It's destroying college students. It's destroying society. We have to draw some lines there. It's just, it's out of control, man. Mm. Jeez.
0: And, I mean, honestly, from Renee, I mean, not 401ks. I mean, they have to be in your specific name to get the tax benefit. And, I mean, I guess you could talk to your, if you guys have a financial advisor and have some kind of documentation that says, but he could still log into his account. I mean, I don't know. There's not a way to, like, I mean, in a trust or a living trust or something, I mean, there could be some, like, legal loopholes. But you can't take it out of your name.
1: I guess he could possibly you could come up with a password on the account that he doesn't have.
0: That could be good. So
1: he could call around and get it. Rachel, I don't like – this really puts Renee in the seat as –
0: Oh, that's a good. Yeah.
1: As the mom
0: and putting responsibility on her,
1: or as the police officer. It's in many ways gambling. Like, so if you have an addiction to cocaine, mm-hmm. Or to alcohol, one of the first things you do is you get rid of all the alcohol, and then you have to decide, I'm not going to be in places where alcohol is, which it's just tough for folks going through alcohol rehab because they lose their friendship, their friends, they lose their you know, Cheers. They were places where everybody knows their name, right?
0: It's hard. Yeah.
1: If you're struggling with disordered eating, mm-hmm. it's a different thing because I have to make peace with food. I can't just cut food out. Similar with gambling, you can delete all the apps and stuff, but you have to make peace with money because that's how the world works.
0: You still have to use it
1: you
0: and interact
1: with
0: it. You
1: have to interact with it, have some sort of relationship with it. And so, Renee, if it's a very short period of time and you're trying to step up while he's getting in rehab and he's getting help, good and great and grand. But if this is not a long-term solution for you to mm-hmm. become the police officer of the family finances,
0: because a little bit of the addiction world, I've heard you kind of talk about this, that no one else can fix you. Like, so you can put things in place that are wise and smart.
1: Put hurdles, but he has to decide.
0: That's not going to solve you.
1: Yes. Yeah. He's got to go. If it's at this level where he is withdrawing from his account and he's looking at you saying, I can't stop, he needs to go to an inpatient facility and disconnect himself from the planet for 30 days or 60 days or 90 days and get the help he needs, because this is not a long-term solution here. Mm-hmm. But short term, I have given the password to Amazon Prime to my wife before. Mm-hmm. I gave her my debit card for a season. I just carried cash when I was out of control. But I wasn't struggling with gambling addiction, right? I wasn't addicted to anything. I was just being a brat.
0: Oh, and you know what? It takes a level of humility, because we had a call earlier in the show about this, to admit to something, right?
1: Yeah, it's the worst.
0: And to go get help. And I know you've probably seen this, John, more than me. I've had only a few people in my life do like true 12-step and been in it. But they're some of the deepest, most wonderful people that I know that walk through recovery.
1: Yeah.
0: It changes you.
1: Addiction and shame feed on secrets. Uh-huh. And the beauty of a 12-step program is you walk in and you say, my name's John, and here it all is.
0: Here I am. Yeah.
1: And you're surrounded by people who are like, yeah, here's us too. And you realize they still like you, and they don't kick you out. Mm-hmm. And you realize you're not the worst thing you've ever done. It's hard.
0: Ian Cron, one of our friends, he wrote a book. And I'm sorry, Ian, if you're listening to this. I can't remember the name of it, but it was a little bit like
1: everybody needs a 12-step.
0: The 12-step, yes. And he was like, those meetings are more like church.
1: Yes.
0: Than some churches today.
1: Than most churches today.
0: So saying all this to say, Renee, that your husband, if he chooses something, it just sounds intimidating. When you just said, like, go to an outpatient, I even was like, okay, yeah. But then you go back to your, and you're like, no, that's where change is. And those people that walk that change, actually on the other end of it all, I don't want to say they're like better people, but it's there's something different about them.
1: They've had to mind. And I've known folks who've gone to multiple different rehab centers. It doesn't always work the first time or the second time or the fifth time. But there's something about saying I'm worth the investment in getting well.
0: That's tough. Renee, I hope that's helpful and that encouragement to you guys and for anyone out there that's hearing this. All right, let's go to Atlanta, Georgia, and we have Amanda on the line. Hi, Amanda. Welcome to the show.
2: Hi, thanks for having me.
0: Absolutely. How can we help?
2: So I have a question, and maybe I'm looking for a little bit of validation with a decision. I am a single mom, and I'm wondering if I need life insurance to take care of my child if something were to happen to me. But and I know the immediate answer might be yes, but my son has a trust, and then he would inherit all of my assets as well, in addition to survivor benefits.
0: Okay, what was the trust from?
2: His father's passing.
0: Oh, okay. Oh, I'm sorry, Amanda. Okay.
1: How much is in that trust?
2: When it's all settled, it'll be about $600,000.
1: Okay.
0: Okay.
1: How old's your son?
2: 4.
1: Okay.
0: And then what assets do you have that he would inherit?
2: About $1 million in property and...
0: Property, okay.
2: And retirement.
0: Okay. I mean, when you look at that... numbers wise, I mean, you could pan it out and just think, okay, for his life, college, living expenses, to whoever's going to be taking care of him, right? I'm sure you have a will and all that in place. You know, is that enough? And I think you could make that decision. The reason I still lean towards having some term life is, honestly, it's so inexpensive, Amanda, that I think it's honestly worth it, because if something were to happen to you so tragically, if you did have, I mean, how much money do you make a year?
2: Between 150 and 200.
0: Okay. So if you had, you know, $1.5 million on you or something, I think when you look at a policy like that, it is going to be so inexpensive. I think I would, and I may just do like a 10-year term until he's 14, because again, that kind of gives you some runway. And the only reason I say that is I just re-upped. 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Everything's paid off. We're baby step 7. 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And most of them, you don't even have to do where they check in on you and they do all your blood work
1: and stuff. Yeah.
0: Some of them, you don't even have to do that. Like So it's so simple and so inexpensive that I, as a mom, I would. Sorry, it's a very long answer. I just want to give you my why.
1: Here's what I would do, Amanda. And you may have had some of this lived experience. When did your husband pass away?
2: Last year.
1: Oh, man. What was his name?
0: Sorry.
2: His name was Robert.
1: Was he awesome?
2: Yeah.
1: So here's what I would. I've sat with people whose spouse has passed away, and they have, quote unquote, a lot of money, a lot of assets, but they have no cash. And they've got real estate, they've got trust, and they need groceries and gas, or they need tuition payments or whatever. And so I like the idea of having a policy that pays out relatively quickly, so that if your son is 17 and he's heading off to college, he doesn't have to worry about selling $1 million worth of land and estate and stuff like that. He can continue on with his life and then deal with the assets later. That's my opinion. I would have it.
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6: News this hour from Town Hall, I'm John Scott. The U.S. military is now reporting two American flag merchant ships have successfully transited the Strait of Hormuz. This comes after President Trump announced a new initiative called Project Freedom, aimed at helping ships safely transit the strait. Correspondent Ken Lorman.
7: President Trump said in a social media post on Sunday that, quote, neutral and innocent countries have been affected by the Iran war, and, quote, we have told those countries that we will guide their ships safely out of those restricted waterways so they can freely and ably get on with their business, end quote.
6: Iran had effectively closed that critical waterway. In other developments, the U.S. military says it battled Iranian forces and sank six small boats as it moved to reopen the Strait of Hormuz. California's top insurance regulator says the state's seeking millions of dollars in penalties from State Farm after an investigation found the insurance company violated state law while handling claims from the 2025 Los Angeles area wildfires. The state's insurance commissioner says State Farm violated the law hundreds of times, saying the home insurer was delaying and mishandling claims. The Supreme Court restores broad access to the abortion pill mifepristone, one of the main ways abortion is provided across the nation. Three people have died aboard a cruise ship.
8: A Dutch cruise ship with about 150 passengers is waiting for help off Cape Verde after a suspected hantavirus outbreak killed three people and left at least three others seriously ill. The World Health Organization and the ship's operator reported the deaths and illnesses on Monday. The MV Hondius was on a polar cruise from Argentina to Antarctica. A 70-year-old Dutchman who presented with fever, headache, abdominal pain and diarrhea was the first victim. His wife also died.
6: More on these stories.
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6: A meeting of European leaders in Armenia as Ukraine and Iran wars loom.
10: The European political community is gathering together to meet here in Yerevan, Armenia. This is the eighth time this group has met together. It's still a relatively new format, but its purpose is very similar to the European Union, where leaders of heads of state and government gather together, meet face to face, and talk about issues. Now, the EU has 27 members that sit around the giant big table. Here, there are around 50 heads of state and government that meet around the giant big table to talk about all kinds of issues and conflicts. And speaking of conflicts, the conflict of the U.S. and Iran, well, Iran's border is very close to here, and that'll probably be just one of the many issues that people talk about when they gather around the big table.
6: News at townhall.com. A mass shooting in Oklahoma Sunday night.
11: There's a party at Lake Arcadia. Edmond Police, along with Oklahoma Highway Patrol and Oklahoma City Police, responded to find multiple victims. I can confirm that we have transported 10 to area metro hospitals in various conditions.
6: Kimberly Ward, Edmond Police Department Public Information Officer. An updated total now, 23 people injured. There have been no arrests. Police asking for the public's help in identifying suspects in a shooting at a party in Amarillo, Texas. Two teenagers killed, 10 others wounded. City authorities say they're looking for two people who opened fire at an apartment complex at around 2 a.m. Saturday, and they're asking local residents to check their doorbell and surveillance cameras for any unusual activity around that time. More on these stories at townhall.com.
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1: With SRN News, I'm John Scott. On Wall Street, stocks fell from their record heights, while oil prices jump following escalations in the Middle East that may be undermining the ceasefire in the war with Iran. Stocks turned lower after the United Arab Emirates, a U.S. ally, said it came under attack by Iran for the first time since the ceasefire took hold in early April. California's top insurance regulator says the state's seeking millions of dollars in penalties from State Farm after an investigation found the insurance company violated state law while handling claims from the 2025 Los Angeles area wildfires. Former New York City Mayor Rudy Giuliani breathing on his own after being hospitalized with pneumonia and placed on a ventilator. Giuliani's spokesperson said that the 81-year-old remains in critical but stable condition at a Florida hospital. This is SRN News.
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4: Today, Dave, I'm here to tell everyone that I'm thinking of trying to do stand-up comedy at the great Count Dracula. 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
8: Oh my God, I had eaten something I shouldn't from the all-you-can-eat hotel buffet. My all-you-can-eat was quickly and violently wanting out. To understand the primal nature of digestive distress, it's important to understand the nature of something called the digestive brain. The digestive tract is in many ways like an independent animal that lives in our bodies. It has its own musculature and blood supply and immune system, and this digestive brain runs pretty much the whole digestive show. Even without stimulation of the central nervous system and the brain in the skull, many of the digestive processes will occur uninterrupted. Like the brain in our heads, the digestive brain depends on nerve chemicals called neurotransmitters to do its work. Chief among these biochemicals is the substance serotonin. Typically regarded as a type of happy hormone, serotonin is more accurately thought of as an alertness and emergency management hormone, and 95% of it is used by the digestive brain. Serotonin is charged with eliminating toxins from the digestive system. It shuts down the appetite. It slows down digestive juices. It stimulates elimination and evacuation of digestive contents through nausea, vomiting, and diarrhea. Even the digestive discomfort of morning sickness may have a serotonin connection. These digestive effects have been exploited by drug companies looking for new markets for serotonin drugs. While supposedly only approved for mental health issues, these medications are being used for their appetite suppressant effects, and drug companies are studying their properties in their continuous search for anti-obesity pharmaceuticals. Pharmacist Ben here, urging you to go to KSCOHealth.com to order Beyond Tangy Tangerine, the Healthy Start Pack, and other nutritional supplements that I personally use and recommend. 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I'm the pharmacist that believes that staying healthy and strong is not only about...

0: It's time for another edition of The Mineral Way every Monday afternoon. Pharmacist Ben Fuchs and I get on the air and answer your questions. It's mostly him that answers your questions at 831-479-1080, 218-5726. That's the text line, kseodave@gmail.com, and questions@themineralway.com. 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Pharmacist Ben Fuchs joining me this afternoon. How are you doing, Ben?
1: I'm doing good. What was that? That thing that they just aired, the set of they're not the position of this radio station, and you got to complain. And
0: well, we do that for legal reasons. No one listens to that. Forget what
1: well,
0: that
1: I got
0: guy
1: good
0: said.
1: News today.
0: Yes, what is it, Ben?
1: Those really aren't holes in Kim Kardashian's brain.
0: Oh.
1: Did you know that?
0: I didn't know. No.
1: Isn't that exciting? Those really aren't holes. That's according to my let's see here, MedMD, which is a website I subscribe to. I bet you don't even know what the heck I'm talking about, do you?
0: I don't know what you're talking about,
1: those
0: Ben.
1: Those really are not holes. And Kim Kardashian, you know who she is, right?
0: Yes, I know who she is.
1: She had a brain scan done just to see what her brain looked like, mm-hmm. and apparently they found a bunch of holes.
0: Are you pulling my leg here?
1: Oh, I'm reading right here. No, this is the headline. No, okay. Those aren't really holes in Kim Kardashian's brain. That's what happened. The holes in Kim Kardashian. I'm going to read this for you. The holes that Kim Kardashian's doctor said he saw on the reality star's brain scan are not really holes, and they caution that otherwise healthy people should not rush out and get brain scans. Apparently, Kim Kardashian underwent a brain scan to see what her brain looks like.
0: Was there some concern that her brain might not be there or might be missing?
1: She thought she had an aneurysm.
0: Oh, that's not nothing to joke about, Ben.
1: When the blood vessels burst, yikes. And they found some holes there, but those aren't really holes. And I was very, very sad when she said that. I was very bummed, but I was very happy to hear that they weren't holes. I thought you'd be happy, too. You don't seem to care.
0: Oh, well, so, you know, I mean.
1: No, that's not very nice. If it was, you know.
0: I do care, Ben.
1: What's that?
0: I do care. Well, I don't want anybody to have a hole in their brain.
1: Yeah, well, you don't sound like you care. Anyway.
0: What's that supposed to mean, Ben? You can't read my mind.
1: I know, but you sounded cold about that. You know, when you're a loving guy, I was a little surprised.
0: I am a loving
1: guy. Anyway, next story.
0: I'm ashamed of myself.
1: Next story is apparently eczema, or atopic dermatitis, as it's technically known as, is related to OCD.
0: What does that mean? OCD, how can that be?
1: How can that be, right? Obsessive-compulsive disorder. Like, what the heck do those two things have in common?
0: Right.
1: And that's really, I think that's a really important point, because when you have two health challenges at the same time, that's called a comorbidity. Have you heard that term? Comorbidity.
0: I have, yes.
1: Comorbidity is when you have two things going wrong at the same time. And that gives you a lot of clues to the overriding condition. See, our medical model likes to zoom in on the specific place where they see a problem. So you have a rash, you go to the dermatologist, they focus on the skin. Or in this case, eczema or dermatitis, they focus on the skin. You have mental confusion or OCD or some psychiatric issue, you go to a psychiatrist, they focus on that. You have heart disease, they focus on your heart. You have movement disorder, they focus on the brain or the nervous system. And the point is you can't treat a condition from the place where you see the condition. You have to go upstream. And the best way to go upstream and to figure out what's going on in the body is to what I call triangulation.
0: Okay.
1: Do you ever hear of this guy, Bob Ross, this painter Bob Ross?
0: Oh, yeah, of course.
1: Right? So Bob Ross is amazing. I don't even know if he's still on. I don't even know if he's still alive, really. But when I was a kid, I used to watch him all the time, right? He would take a canvas, and he would put a line in the middle of the canvas, right?
0: Mm-hmm.
1: And you say, okay, that's a line. What's going on there? And then he put another line. Say, okay, there's two lines there. What's going on? Then he put a third line, and all of a sudden you say, oh, my gosh, that's a river. And then a fourth line, you say, oh, wow, that's a landscape. Oh, that's a tree. Another line, there's a mountain. There's another line, there's a sky, et cetera, et cetera. As he's putting lines on the canvas, a picture starts to emerge. One line, you can't tell you anything. Two lines, you can't tell anything. But three lines, you start to see pictures. And four and five and six lines, you start to see a real vivid picture. So what's this got to do with what we're talking about here, with health and with assessing what's going on in the body? You need lines. You can't take care of a condition just by seeing one line any more than you can see a picture on a canvas by some guy drawing a line. You got to have multiple lines. You can have multiple places so you can at least have three to triangulate to see what's going on in the body. So when people call up sometimes, and, you know, we get all these calls from people, and on Coast to Coast and other shows we do, we get calls. They'll say, oh, I've got atrial fibrillation. That's a real common one, right? You can't do anything about just atrial fibrillation until you start to see pieces. Well, atrial fibrillation is not necessarily a good example, because we do know what causes atrial fibrillation. But I see weird things that grow on the skin, or I hear about weird pains, or I hear about strange eye problems. In order to really address, for example, a strange eye problem, say you've got fuzzy vision, so you can't see correctly.
2: Okay.
1: You've got to have multiple points. You've got to see what's going on. Most people just go to the eye doctor, and the eye doctor will give them steroids. And that doesn't help. That suppresses the symptoms, but it doesn't change the condition, condition of the body that led to the symptom. So you got to find multiple points of breakdown in the body so you can form a picture. So a picture can emerge of what's happening in order to really treat a condition. And that's the problem with our medical model. All it does is focus on one part of the body, the part of the body it sees. So we have a skin problem, we go to a dermatologist. We got a heart problem, we go to a cardiologist. Got an allergy problem, we go to immunologist. Got a brain problem, you go to a neurologist. You got a female health issue, you go to a OBGYN. You've got a hormone problem, you go to an endocrinologist. See what I'm saying? We go to specific health practitioners who focus on one part of the body.
2: Mm-hmm.
1: But the body is a system. Everything is connected to everything else. And in a nutshell, that's why our medical model is a total and complete failure for treating chronic degenerative disease, that is. It doesn't treat the body systemically. The reason why nutrients and nutritional supplementation is so valuable as opposed to prescription drugs,
2: mm-hmm,
1: is because nutritional supplements treat the whole system. They don't just treat the heart or the brain or the nervous system or the digestive system or whatever kind of system. If you go to the doctor for a prostate problem, you'll get a drug for the prostate. But if you come to Youngevity for a prostate problem, you'll get zinc, you'll get omega-3 fatty acids, you'll get selenium, which will help the entire system, not just the prostate. And this is why what we call alternative, I hate that term because it shouldn't be alternative, but what we all call alternative therapy using nutritional supplementation is so superior for dealing with chronic degenerative diseases, because it treats the entire system. And that's how we want to look at our chronic health challenges, as a systemic breakdown, not as a breakdown in a specific part of the body, but as a breakdown in the entire system. And so, you know, to use our favorite whipping post here, or is that the right word? Our favorite, favorite scapegoat. I don't know what the right word is, but our favorite scapegoat, cholesterol, right?
2: Oh.
1: Right? The cholesterol thing. Everybody wants to treat cholesterol by lowering your cholesterol if you go to the doctor, right? In fact, I was at a party. I hate when I go to these events, social events, and I have to talk about health, because sometimes people are so sure about things that I don't want to be the guy that says you're full of baloney.
2: Right.
1: Because, you know, they talk to you and they're friends with them and they bond with you. And then all of a sudden, this lady was saying to me, my husband, I was really connecting with her and her husband. And she says, my husband refuses to take his cholesterol medication. Can you believe that? And of course, you know.
2: What do you say?
1: Right, what am I going to say? You know, so I kind of didn't say anything. But the point is she just totally believes, you know, she doesn't listen to, you know, our Zoom calls or come. She's not part of the Longevity family. She's just some gal I met at a party. And so what do you say to somebody like that? I have to then go into the whole thing about cholesterol and blood sugar. And you don't want to take a step. No, I can't do that. But that's how most people think of it. You check this out. Do you ever wonder? I'm not sure if we talked about this last week. Do you ever wonder why cholesterol deposits only occur in the arteries and not in the veins?
2: I have never thought about that, Ben.
1: Right?
2: I never stopped to think about
1: that. Think about it. The circulatory system is a circle, right? It goes from the heart, and then it goes downstream, goes to all the parts of the body, and then comes back up to the heart, like a big circle, right?
2: Right.
1: Cholesterol deposits, the blockages that they give you the statin drugs for, right, that this lady was, my husband's not taking the statin drugs. Cholesterol blockages, only occur at the top of the circle, the arteries, the top of the near the heart. Why is it they don't occur on the other side of the circle?
2: I don't know, Ben.
1: Yeah, isn't it interesting, huh?
2: Yeah. Well, are you going to tell me?
1: I'll tell you the reason.
2: Okay.
1: And it'll make perfect sense, and then you'll see how it just completely the utter biochemical ignorance of using statin drugs to suppress or to protect the heart is when I tell you.
2: Okay,
1: wow. Ready?
2: Okay. Yeah, I'm ready.
1: But first of all, you understand that's an interesting question, right? Mm-hmm. Why would it occur just the front end, not the back end? All right. So the front end of the circulatory system next to the heart is under a lot more pressure than the back end. Does that make sense?
2: Yeah.
1: Because you got more pressure towards the heart.
2: Right.
1: Heart pumps, you get more pressure.
2: Right.
1: And then as the blood circulates in the big circle on the second half or the upstream half or the upper part of the circle, you don't really have a lot of pressure. Does that make sense?
2: Mm-hmm.
1: Seriously. Does that make sense?
2: Yeah, I'm following you, Ben. Yeah.
1: Okay. So the heart beats. The blood flows from the heart down through the arteries and then comes back up the veins, but the high pressure is going to be closer to where the pump is.
2: Okay.
1: Right? The cholesterol that blocks the arteries don't you think that it would have something to do with the fact that there's higher pressure?
2: I think so. That's kind of what...
1: Right, because it's only... What's the difference between the top end and the bottom end? Just the pressure. What's the difference between the front of the circle and the back of the circle? Just the pressure. The pressure is higher near the heart, which tells you that you're more likely to have damage to the vessels near the heart than mm-hmm. away from the heart because the pressure's higher. Mm-hmm. Make sense so
2: yeah.
1: far?
2: Yeah.
1: All right. Cholesterol is in the arterial side of the circulatory system because there's more damage at the top end than the back end, meaning the cholesterol deposits are a Band-Aid. They're the way the body patches up the blood vessels. You follow me?
2: Yes.
1: What we call blockages are not the fault of too much cholesterol. That's idiotic. If you're a doctor out there listening to this, that's idiotic. That's stupidity. The cholesterol, the deposits and the blockages are not because there's too much cholesterol, but because the vessels are weak and the blood is sticky and toxic. You follow me?
2: Mm-hmm.
1: So the answer is not to suppress cholesterol, which is an incredibly important molecule for cells, for the nervous system, for the immune system, for steroid hormones, for bile, for vitamin D. It's endless, really. It's the most important, arguably, the most important molecule in the body. The answer is not to shut down cholesterol. The answer is to figure out what's going wrong systemically that's causing the blood vessels to break down. What happens when the blood is, you know, we always talk about dirty blood, right? Hypercoagulable blood.
2: Right.
1: When the blood is really sticky and thick and viscous and has a tendency to clot and the heart is pumping, that sticky blood damages

0: It's making sense.
1: Okay. Ben. So when the endothelial cells get damaged, they send out a signal. This is how the body works. This is how cells work. This is how everything's coordinated. They're signaling. So these damaged cells in the lining of the vessels, they send out a signal that says, hey, we need a patch. We need a Band-Aid. There's a weakness here. And in return, this is really kind of cool too, in response to that signal, the body will send out little carriers that carry cholesterol. And those carriers that carry cholesterol will deposit the cholesterol in the endothelium to patch it up. And the more breakages you have, the more damage you have, the more signals you have, the more cholesterol you're going to have, the more blockage you're going to have. Are you with me?
0: Yes, I'm
1: with you. And the blockages are not the fault of too much cholesterol, they're the fault of the damage. And to make matters worse, guess what the carriers of the cholesterol are that respond to those signals?
0: What?
1: LDL. The stuff they want to suppress. The so-called bad cholesterol. You see this, how it's stupidity on top of stupidity. And it's all because we don't understand what's happening with our bodies. Did all that whole thing make sense? I know it was a little bit technical.
0: It did. Yes,
1: right?
0: Ben,
1: you get damage to the vessels, signals go out, LDL comes to the damaged tissue, deposits its cholesterol, you get a block. Or a little bit's okay, but the more it happens, the more blockages you have. So if you're really interested in protecting your heart, it's not a statin drug you need. It's nutrition that supports the blood, and it's nutrition that supports the endothelium. And that is the Healthy Bone and Joint Pack. That's Healthy Brain and Heart Pack. That's the digestive support supplements, the Fucoid Z. Where do you get those? You don't get them from the pharmacy. You don't get them from your doctor or your pharmacist. You get them from Youngevity. You get them from what I call God's medicine, God's pharmacy, God's pharmacopoeia. And that's what we got to focus on, but we don't. We focus on the part we see. So you go to the doctor, he says, you got a blockage. Take a statin drug. He doesn't see the whole mechanism, and it's not his fault, really, because that's not his job. It's our fault for asking him to do something that he's not really equipped to do. That's our problem. My point being is there's not any health challenge that doesn't have a cause that can be addressed. None. Not movement disorders, not cardiovascular disorders, not skin disorders, not digestive disorders, not nothing, not cancer, not heart disease, not diabetes. Everything has a cause, which means everything can be solved if you do it correctly. But we know the definition of insanity is doing the same thing over and over again and expecting different results. You got to change the way we look at things. Yeah, I think we talked about hypertension last week, didn't we? High blood pressure?
0: Yes, I
1: essential
0: believe
1: hypertension, right?
0: Mm-hmm. Mm-hmm.
1: For people who weren't listening, and you know, repetition is reinforcement if you were listening. When the blood does not deliver, when the blood becomes sticky and coagulated, I call dirty blood, whatever term you want to use. Is that fair to say?
0: I think it's very descriptive, yes.
1: Okay, good. Yeah. So when the blood becomes dirty, it doesn't circulate as well. That's a big problem because the blood delivers oxygen and nutrition. And they're both important, but oxygen is extra important. That's the most important. You can't go 3 minutes without oxygen. And so the brain is constantly reading the oxygen levels of the organs and the tissues, and when it sees the oxygen levels drop, it turns up the pressure. That's called hypertension. And when you go to the doctor, they'll call it essential hypertension, meaning there's no cause for it. Why? Because they're not looking upstream. They're just saying, hey, what the heck? You look fine. What the heck's up? You have high blood pressure. They're not seeing that the blood is viscous and sticky and coagulating and toxic and i.e. dirty. And so when you take a beta blocker, a calcium channel blocker, and by the way, when they say blocker, that's kind of a euphemism. They might as well say poison, alpha poison or beta or calcium channel poison or beta channel poison instead of blocker. It makes it sound more descriptive what it really is. It's the exact opposite of what the body wants to do. The body wants the pressure higher. The brain wants the pressure higher so you can get more oxygen, so you get more nutrition, more detoxification. And what do? We turn down the pressure. We do the exact opposite, and nobody knows how much toxicity or adverse reactions, how many adverse reactions are caused by the fact that the body's trying to deliver oxygen.

0: oxygen, and we're shutting it down. And that won't even show up as a side effect or toxicity. That'll just show up as an early death. Or it may show up as some long-term chronic disease, and we're not going to make that connection. The point is when you violate the body's natural wisdom, which is exactly what pharmacy does, when you violate the body's natural wisdom, you will pay the price. So anybody out there on a statin drug, they're not the most deadly drugs in the world, certainly not as bad as the calcium channel blockers or the beta blockers, but A, you're not solving the problem, which is the damaged endothelia or the weakened endothelia, and B, you're going to be dealing with what we say in the business, the sequelae or the sequel or the secondary effects of suppressing your cholesterol production. There's no way to get around it. There's no way to get around it. If you're a doctor out there or a pharmacist or a patient, there's no way to get around the fact that when you take a prescription drug, you're doing the opposite of what the body wants to have happen. Now, I'm not a fan of prescription drugs, and I'm educated in prescription medicine, and that's why I'm not a fan. Nobody's better positioned than myself or other pharmacists to understand how toxic and nasty these drugs are. I'm not a fan of them, but the exception in my mind is pain pills, because I've been in pain. I don't know if you've ever had a pain pill, you know, when you were in pain, dental pain or back pain.
1: Oh, yeah,
0: or something.
1: For sure.
0: Man, they're miraculous. But other than that, if you're on a chronic on a prescription drug chronically, for the rest of your life, your number one health challenge should be to get off of it. And the reason this is important, Dave, and everybody listening, is because we have been hoodwinked. We've been programmed. We've been hypnotized. We've been conditioned to believe that when we're sick, there's a drug for that. There used to be a commercial. There's an app for that. You ever hear that commercial? There's an app for that.
1: Oh, yeah.
0: Yeah. There's a drug for that. We're conditioned to believe that. And what I'm here to tell you, and Dave, and Dr. Wallach, and all the folks at Longevity, that's a lie. But there is a nutritional supplementation program that you can get put on, that we can help you do, and that very likely has a system or a pack already in place if it's a common condition, like a digestive condition or a heart condition or a connective tissue issue. Or diabetes, there's a very good chance that there's an entire system, an entire pack already created for you. And if you're dealing with a health challenge out there, give us a call, and we'll help put you on a program.
1: Great idea, Ben. I like it. Tell you what, Ben, we should take our break now because it's just about the bottom of the hour. It might be a little bit early, but that's okay. We'll take our break now. When we get back, we'll answer some emails and text messages and all that good stuff. So keep it tuned in.
0: 2 minutes?
1: 2 minutes, yeah. We got a two-minute break coming up. We'll be right back. This is The Mineral Way. We're here live every Monday, 5 to 6 p.m. Pacific Time, ready to answer your questions. 831-479-1080 is the phone number. 831-218-5726 with your text messages. Questions at themineralway.com with your emails. We'll be right back.

0: 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You're moving like a pup on espresso. What gives?
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0: 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Any of those ways will suffice. Any of those ways will work to get your question to us, and we will answer them. And by we, I mean he, pharmacist Ben Fuchs, the world-famous pharmacist Ben Fuchs. You're famous, Ben. Oh, yeah, dude, totally. Totally. I see your name in the newspapers, on the TV, on the internet. It's everywhere, on the radio.
1: One time I was on Alex Jones' show a long time ago, actually, and I did my math wrong on something. I forgot what it was.
0: Oh, no.
1: And, oh, my God, not only did I get ripped on Reddit and on the internet, but I got ripped from other countries in different languages.
0: Wow.
1: They were ripping me in Japanese. And so when you say internationally, yeah, you know, that goes both ways.
0: Okay.
1: After I do Coast to Coast, man, you should get on Reddit. I made the mistake of getting on Reddit, and after I did Coast to Coast, somebody told me to get on there. Oh, my God. It was awful. But you know what I'm going to
0: do? I won't do it, Ben. I have no interest in that kind of
1: really?
0: Negativity.
1: You should get around and see what they say about you.
0: No, I don't really care.
1: You don't care. I know. No. I shouldn't care anyway. I don't really care, actually, but it's just interesting. People take liberties, you know, when you're on the radio or you're a public figure.
0: You know,
1: I do all the time, too. Like, I remember, I don't really know that, well, I better not say that, but this one president is mentally retarded. I don't really know that for a fact, but I feel comfortable saying it. You know what I mean? I'm just one guy.
0: Just one guy?
1: You
0: sure you can't pick a couple of them?
1: Well, there's a couple, yeah.
0: There's probably a couple there,
1: there's
0: Ben.
1: There's probably a couple. One in particular stands out. Right. Like, I don't know he's retarded.
0: You know, Ben, I don't know why people say the dumbest, meanest things on the internet. It seems like a total lack of self-control. At some point, you would think, maybe I shouldn't send this out.
1: There's no accountability.
0: There's no accountability. And it's, again, a lack of self-control.
1: Self-control. You know, it's
0: something
1: funny,
0: weird.
1: A lot of times, now that I'm older,
0: uh-huh.
1: I notice there's a lot of times when I want to write or respond to a YouTube comment or an email, and I don't. I write it, and then I don't do it.
0: Right.
1: Right?
0: That's normal. That's what you should do.
1: Well, that's age. I think that's
0: wisdom, Ben.
1: Yeah, well, that comes because when I was younger, I noticed I wouldn't stop as much.
0: Right.
1: But now I stop. I'm going, is that really necessary? Do I really need to make that comment?
0: Well, there are people out there who are old enough, Ben, who should
1: know
0: better,
1: and
0: they don't.
1: They don't, I know.
0: There's something wrong with that type of thinking. So while we have the chance, Ben, I'm going to say this. Before you send that nasty text message, not to you, to anybody listening, and for anything, whether you're on Facebook or wherever, you go, I'm going to tell this guy about this president, just stop, okay?
1: Just stop.
0: Take a deep breath and think, does the world really need this out
1: there? Is the world going to be a better place? Am I going to be a better person?
0: It's not going to be. So just stop it. Keep it to yourself and just
1: count
0: move
1: to
0: on.
1: Five.
0: Go watch a football game. Go watch cat videos. Go do something that makes you happy. Do something that makes somebody else happy. Stop with that negativity.
1: There's a lady named Jill Bolte Taylor. Have you heard of her?
0: No.
1: Jill Bolte Taylor was a neurophysiologist, brain doctor, and she studied the language center in the brain.
0: Okay.
1: And she ended up having a stroke. The stroke is when part of the brain dies. She had a stroke in the part of her brain that she had been studying, the language center.
0: Oh, no.
1: And she wrote a whole book about it called My Stroke of Insight. And in the book, she talks about what it felt like to have, not be able to have language for a certain amount of time. I don't remember if it was minutes or hours or how long it was.
0: You'd have to use your middle finger more than, you know.
1: No. So that's language, too. She actually went into her right brain from her left brain. And she describes this feeling of spaciousness and expanse. When she was in her left brain, and she talks about when she had to go back in her right brain, and when she had to go back in her left brain because for whatever reason she recovered, she said it was like trying to squeeze into this tiny little area, like putting, like squeezing into a tight shoe. She couldn't fit. She didn't know how she was going to fit this huge expanse that she was without language into this tiny little body once she had language. And what that told me was a couple things. First of all, and based on what you're saying, is that all of our problems are somehow related to language. What do I mean by that? Like, you don't have to say what you're, you know, everybody's got problems, anxieties, worries, fears, that kind of stuff. Uh-huh. You know, life is not perfect, right?
0: Right.
1: So take whatever is bothering you And notice how language is involved with that in terms of how you think about it, how you perceive it, how you describe it, what you're worried about. Can you see how words are involved in your head?
0: Mm-hmm.
1: Like when you have thoughts, there's words, and what this is going to happen, that's going to happen. If you could somehow go away from those words, from that language, you wouldn't have that problem. It would just become a sensation. Sensations in the body are pretty much neutral until they get described or defined in language. And the reason I brought this up about Jill Bolte Taylor is because she also said something very interesting. She said, whatever happens in your life, give it 90 seconds and see if you still care. 90 seconds. Like if you want to yell at somebody or write a nasty note or, you know, somebody pushes your button, give it 90 seconds and just see what happens. So no matter when you have an impulse that you want to do, give it 90 seconds. And she even talks about how when you want to buy something, if you want to buy something, give it 90 seconds and see what happens. And that's if you're interested in reading more about that, her name is Jill Bolte Taylor, and the book is My Stroke of Insight.
0: Give it 90 seconds.
1: One of the best books I've ever read. I have multiple copies of it. It's so good.
0: Give it 90 seconds, see if it still matters.
1: Seconds,
0: that's the smartest thing I've ever said, Ben.
1: You say some smart things, though.
0: Well, it's the few and far between, but every once in a while, Ben, I get lucky. Hey, we better get to these phone calls and text messages.
1: Phone calls.
0: And, okay. So let me say, what do you want?
1: It's called a 90-second rule, by the way.
0: Text, email, or phone call?
1: Let's do a phone call.
0: Okay. Rory, you're in the air.
1: Rory.
2: Hey, you guys. Thanks for taking my call.
1: What's up, Rory?
2: Well, after all that, you know, stop, think 90 seconds or 90 hours before you say stuff.
1: Yeah.
2: I was just impressed recently with the cost of healthcare. So at the business I work for, you know, I pay a monthly for me, my wife, and one son now that's left under 26.
1: Mm.
2: But the fraction that the company's paying on our behalf,
1: yeah,
2: it was shocking.
1: What are we talking about, dollars per month?
2: I can't say it. It's too crazy.
1: Is it like many thousands?
2: Maybe. No comment.
1: Okay,
2: but
1: fine. Yeah, that's fine.
2: When I heard
1: ridiculous.
2: The number, I knew the company picked up a certain amount. And we got an HSA, which is fantastic. Because that gives me a little
1: what
2: bit
1: did you,
2: of
1: an HS, what did you call it?
2: HSA, Health Savings Account Component.
1: Okay, got it. Okay.
2: So I've got a high deductible. It's for catastrophic. A lot of it's out of pocket. But I've got an HSA. So I contribute a little to it. The company contributes. But the big chunk that the company's contributing monthly was shocking. So I bring it up because we're going to come to logger jams and we're going to have revolts that the ACA is failing. I heard a guy today said he's like 66, 7. He's going to have a 40% increase in his Medicare monthly.
1: Oh my God.
2: And he's on Medicare, a system that, 40%. It's going from high fives to low sevens per month. And that's a system that he's paid into his entire working life.
1: Yeah, that's right.
2: So
1: it's
2: my point
1: charity.
2: Is, what you're talking about, and Doc Wallach said this 30 years ago, he goes, you better take care of yourself because the system's going to break. But there's going to be a revolt because the money's not there. It's not there. People
1: that's
2: are going to say, F it. I'm out. I'm not paying it. They can penalize me. Screw them. I'm out.
1: There's a big, Rory, there's a big issue that people don't talk about, and that's demographics.
0: Mm-hmm.
1: You know, people aren't having a lot of kids anymore. Back in, you remember when we were growing up, Rory and Dave even, like people would have six kids, seven kids.
0: It's terrible.
1: Right?
0: Yeah.
1: Today they only have one or two. Those are the people who pay for Social Security, though. That's the way the system's designed.
0: Mm-hmm.
1: When we, Rory, me and you, and then Dave soon, you know, when we get to a certain age, there's not going to be enough people to pay for Social Security. And that's like probably 10 years away.
0: Oh, no,
1: and,
0: Ben.
1: Right? So, hey, out there, a couple things. We got the answers on two levels. Number one, the supplements you want to take.
0: Yeah.
1: So you don't end up on drugs. And that's for anybody who's over the age of 55 or 60. Everybody should be listening to this and get on that Healthy Start Pack. Call us up. Get on the Healthy Start Pack. If you're counting on Social Security and Medicare, that's not going to be happening. And then secondly, the business opportunity. There's a whole business opportunity that you can take here. And it doesn't take a lot. You know, we will help you build your business. We don't talk about this enough, Dave. We should be talking about it more. We will help you build your business. So if you are, number one, getting older and you're concerned about residual income as you get older, and number two, you have a love of nutrition, a love of health, a love of helping people, and number three, you want to participate in nutrition for yourself, Is there a better opportunity than the longevity business opportunity?
0: Not many.
1: I don't know of any. I don't know of any. So anyway, that's my two cents. Thank you, Roy, for bringing that up. Anything else, buddy?
2: No, that was it. I said you're on the air once a week coaching. You're getting university level nutritional lectures.
1: You know, that's interesting you say that because it's university level, but it's even better because you don't hear this in the university. Universities are bastions of programming. They're centers of mind control. That's where mind control is. You know, the big the pharmaceutical companies and the drug companies and the HMOs and the hospitals, et cetera, they fund the schools. You know, and this goes back to this whole thing called the Flexner Report. Do you ever hear about the Flexner Report?
0: No. Tell me about it.
1: Is Rory still on the call?
0: No.
1: So you want me to talk about the Flexner Report?
0: No, I got another email here.
1: Go ahead.
0: Hi. Just curious to get your perspective on this.
1: Yes.
0: I'm 44, and over the last few years, I've gotten a lot of cherry angiomas.
1: Oh, no. That's not good.
0: I feel like an Appaloosa.
1: What?
0: I don't know what that means. Any thoughts on why or what to do to stop this from progressing?
1: Yes,
0: also,
1: absolutely.
0: This year, I felt I've gained weight without changing anything. So bummed out about that.
1: Yeah, well, welcome to the club. That's what happens. Yeah, those are both classic signs of insulin resistance.
0: Oh,
1: although
0: no.
1: Cherry angiomas are little red bumps. They're kind of benign. They're not non-malignant growths of blood vessels. An angioma is oma means body, like carcinoma, body, and angio means blood vessel. So they're little tiny microscopic, not microscopic because you wouldn't see them, but they're bigger than microscopic, but still very tiny blood vessel growths. So the question is why does that happen? Remember, everything has a reason, right? There's no accidents. The body doesn't do oopsies. Everything's logical to the body. So, Dave, you're not a healthcare professional, a medical person, but let me ask you from a logic perspective, because everything's logical in the body. Everything is logical. So from a logical perspective, why would there be a need, why would the body perceive a need to grow blood vessels?
0: To get blood flowing, Ben.
1: Oh, do you think?
0: Yeah.
1: Yes, exactly. It's a sign that the body is attempting to get blood vessels going. And these capillaries, and they're dilated, they're open up. Their cherry angiomas are they're an adaptive response to a lack of oxygen, a lack of nutrition, and toxicity. And those are the only three things that the body adapts to. Malnourishment, lack of oxygen, hypoxia, and toxicity. Those are the three major adaptive triggers that cause all the things that we suffer from, which tells you if you feed the body, you breathe the body, and you detoxify the body, you're going to live a long life. Cherry angiomas are a sign that there's toxicity and there's blood is not circulating properly. And then the second thing he talked about, this person, or I assume it's a guy, but whoever it is in the letter, is a classic female, classic sign of insulin resistance. And insulin resistance is caused by chronically elevated blood sugar and both elevated insulin, which is what occurs when you have insulin resistance, and elevated blood sugar will clog up the blood and cause the body to feel the need to grow more blood vessels. So what do? A, you treat yourself like a diabetic even if you haven't been diagnosed. So for this gal, get on the healthy blood sugar pack. And I always throw in the Fucoid Z. Whenever I do, the healthy blood sugar pack doesn't have the Fucoid Z, but I always recommend the Fucoid Z. Why? Okay. Because the Fucoid Z is a blood purifier, A. It is a anti-glycemic, which means it lowers blood sugar, B. And C, it helps with a leaky gut. And between all of those three, you will not only improve your insulin response, but you'll also lose weight and likely improve your circulation to the point where you won't have cherry angiomas. And that's how you would deal with cherry angiomas and elevated blood insulin. And that goes back to what I was just saying, how you get little points of bodily breakdown. Now, if she's like most people, and she isn't obviously because she wrote to us, but most people would say, I'm going to go to the dermatologist. And the dermatologist would say, well, there's no known cause for that. It's just genetics. You know, there's no reason. Then, what I just told you, Dave, nobody's going to say that, what I just told you, as logical as it is. So if you go to a dermatologist for that, they're not going to go upstream. They're not going to look. They're not going to ask you about your weight gain. They're not going to connect your insulin resistance to your cherry angiomas. They're going to. This person likely, if it wasn't, she wasn't doing working with us, she would go to the dermatologist for a cherry angioma. She'd go to her family practitioner for her excess weight problem. And sure enough, if this is a woman and she's 44, she's setting herself up for a very bad menopause or perimenopause. And when she goes to the OBGYN for her menopausal symptoms, they're not going to connect it to the cherry angiomas, and they're not going to connect it to the insulin resistance. And if she's 44, and I don't want to say anything really terrible, but the fact is she's at higher risk for other things that affect women at the as they age, including, God forbid, breast cancer and accelerated aging of the skin and gallbladder problems. These are all things that happen to women as they get older if they don't address these kinds of issues at the age of 44, and you're not going to be able to address these kinds of issues by going to a doctor.
0: Dang, Ben, you know, when we're kids, the scary stories that we hear, you know, are about monsters under the bed and Bigfoot mm-hmm. running around. But, man, when you get to be middle-aged and you hear somebody saying stuff Bigfoot. Like that, holy crap.
1: Yes, there's real man, monsters.
0: Holy smokes.
1: Yes, monsters.
0: Good luck
1: Inc.
0: sleeping tonight, whoever that was.
1: Well, no, but the good news is, yes, we do, to a certain extent, you know, we live under a sort of Damocles where they could just come, you know, dropping down out of the sky and chop our head off at any moment.
0: Right.
1: There's a funny story. There was, first of all, Dave, never say what else can go wrong. Ever. Never say that, okay?
0: Right, yeah.
1: There was a guy, there's a story in Denver where there was a plane, there's an airport, a small airport near the city, and this plane took off and it crashed into a neighborhood and hit a house. And the house caught on fire, and nobody died, but the house caught. It was a terrible thing. And I always imagine the guy who owned the house sitting at the dinner table looking at his bills going, what else can go wrong?
0: Jeez.
1: And that's – you never know when that plane is coming out of the sky. So don't ever say what
0: else
1: can go
0: wrong. Don't ever say that. 218-5726. I have a text here, Ben, and it is about cookies.
1: Okay.
0: Are you for or against cookies, Ben?
1: I'm against cookies.
0: Okay, well, maybe not this one. They want to know what you think about these sourdough cookies, and here are the ingredients. They say that I must read these to you so that you can give them a fair...
1: Okay, let me read them.
0: Organic einkorn flour.
1: Okay, that's interesting.
0: Organic raw cane sugar.
1: Okay.
0: Grass-fed butter.
1: Okay.
0: Chocolate chips.
1: Okay.
0: Sourdough starter. Pasture-raised eggs.
1: Okay.
0: Organic vanilla extract.
1: Okay.
0: Sea salt and baking soda.
1: Not too shabby. I would say the cane sugar is just sugar. It's not probably great. I don't know how much is in there. But the einkorn wheat, do you know what einkorn wheat is?
0: No, I've never heard of it.
1: It is really, really interesting. It's very tasty, incredibly tasty. You have to buy it pretty much in the health food store, Whole Foods. You're not going to find it in an ordinary grocery store, I don't think. But it's very, very nutritionally dense, especially in protein. It's one of the highest protein grains. It's a... It is a, from a historical standpoint, they call it the mother of wheat. And there's a really interesting history. It's like one of the first grains that was ingested back when we were first ingesting grains in the Sumerian days, 10,000 years ago, probably even before, not before Sumerian, probably when we were hunter-gatherers 12,000 years ago. It was the first of the wheats. It's before wheat got cultivated and genetically modified, did all the things they did. To wheat, and apparently, according to anthropologists, it's like a 30,000-year-old product. Can you imagine?
0: Wow.
1: 30,000 years ago.
0: Jeez.
1: What were people like 30,000? Even, you know how long?
0: They're probably bored because there's no TV,
1: yeah,
0: no
1: internet.
0: Television,
1: no iPhones or anything
0: Nothing.
1: Like that. So how old do you think, or how many years ago do you think the first human beings, or there's records of the first human beings?
0: How old? 250,000 years.
1: Yeah, a couple hundred thousand years.
0: Uh-huh.
1: That's a long time. Can you imagine what people looked like back then? I can. My mother-in-law.
3: No, I'm just kidding.
0: That's good, Ben. I like that. I'm going to use that in my next comedy.
1: Okay.
0: My mother-in-law is a caveman.
1: No, I'm just kidding. I was a joke.
0: That was from Ben Fuse.
1: I don't have a mother-in-law.
0: My mother-in-law is a caveman. I like it, Ben.
1: All right.
0: All right. 831-479-1080, 218-5726. I have another call here, Ben.
1: Yeah.
0: I'm going to pick them up hot, and we'll see what happens, Ben. They might cuss. Hopefully they don't. If they do, we'll hang up on them immediately.
1: Nope. Oh, you usually screen. No screening.
0: No screen. Not this one, Ben.
1: Are you ask if they're friend or foe.
0: We're asking for trouble. That's what we're asking for, Ben.
1: Are you a friend of the show or foe of the show?
0: We'll find out. This caller ends in 70. Can we get your first name and where you're calling from?
2: Yeah, David. You know it's me from Campbell.
0: Oh, yes.
1: I know this guy.
0: It's me from Campbell.
1: What's this guy's name? Who's this guy?
0: Craig.
1: Craig, what's up, Craig?
2: Hey, guys. You're talking about bread, Cycolin, and strutted wheat. You know that famous company that sells that?
1: What's it called? The bread. It starts with an E. What's that called? Ezekiel bread.
2: Is it the prophet Ezekiel?
1: Yeah, the famous Ezekiel bread. It's, you know. First of all, just because you sprout something doesn't mean it's completely good for you, but it's certainly way, way better than ordinary bread. You know, when you take a seed, right? Grain's a seed, first of all. And when you take a seed, you got a big problem here. Because seeds don't release their nutrients. They don't release their nutrients as easily as other sources, like ordinary vegetables, for example. The ordinary vegetables, you can eat them and you get the nutritional value, but with a seed, you don't. With a grain, you don't. And so grains really only got popular about 10, 15, 20,000 years ago, even though, you know, corn was a little earlier. But most grains didn't really become popular until we figured out how to crush them, because you got to crush the grain. And that's really where you run into problems, is once you crush the grain, that seed, which is filled with nutrition, all of a sudden is not as nutritionally valuable. The nutritional value of a seed is really when it's sprouted. Because when you sprout a seed, which is kind of dormant, it's asleep, when you sprout it with water and sunlight, all of a sudden that seed awakens. And all that nutrition that's locked up in the grain or locked up in the seed is released. And that's not just true with sprouted wheat or sprouted grain, but also sprouted broccoli or any vegetable sprouts for that matter that you buy in, you go to the health food store, you ever see those little dishes of sprouts they have, or not dishes, but they have like a cartons of sprouts. Have you ever seen those?
0: Oh, yeah.
2: Yeah, I'd buy them. They're incredibly valuable.
1: But two things about them. First of all, they turn that dormant seed into one, maybe gram for gram, the most powerful food on the planet is a sprout. Arguably, algaes are up there too, but sprouts are super powerful, so you've turned that seed into something powerful. That's first of all. But second of all, this is really interesting, the sprouts are very perishable. They get moldy. In fact, that's a big problem with the sprouts, is the mold that's associated with them. Because everything likes that nutrition in a sprout. Those sprouts contain the nutrition for life. All living entities thrive on those sprouts, on sprouted grains and sprouted vegetables and sprouted seeds, whatever. Now, the sprouted seeds are among the most powerful foods you could eat. And so Ezekiel bread, which is made from sprouted bread, contains those sprout nutrients. Now, they do, I think they heat it, so you don't get, there's some loss, but it's way better than ordinary grains, to answer your question, or ordinary bread.
2: Well, okay, they advertise flourless. Is that true?
1: I wonder if they may be referring to the fact that the sprouted grains don't make flour. I don't know the answer to that. If they say it's flourless, they're probably thinking that when they sprout the grains, somehow they're not flour. I don't really know technically the answer to that, Craig.
2: Well, do you buy their bread?
1: No, I don't buy their bread. I like it, you got to keep it in the freezer. It's kind of a pain. So I'm not a big bread guy anyway, but.
2: Well, when you buy bread, what do you get?
1: If I buy bread, Wonder Bread. It builds a body in 100 ways.
2: Wonder Bread.
1: Yes, Wonder Bread.
2: Are you kidding me, Wonder Bread?
1: I don't even know if they still make Wonder Bread, do they?
0: Yeah, they do.
2: I don't know.
1: They do?
0: Yeah.
1: You know why they called it Wonder Bread? It's so funny, the marketing aspect. They called it Wonder Bread because they put nutrients in there. They took all the nutrients out in order to make the bread, and then they threw some nutrients back, and they called it Wonder Bread. Amazing bread. Magical bread. No, I don't eat bread, but once in a while I'll get bakery bread. Like, go to a bakery.
2: Yeah, well,
0: there you go.
1: There you go. Okay, Thank you, Craig. Good to hear from you.
0: Thank you for the call, Craig. 831-479-1080. Now, what should someone do if they can't get enough of pharmacist Ben Fuchs? They want to hear you, Ben. They want to talk with you about this.
1: Are you making that up?
0: No, then they get those questions all. Dude, you know, we run replays of this show on various radio stations, and we get tons of phone calls during the replays, Ben. They want to hear from Ben Fuchs.
1: mineral ways on various radio stations?
0: Yes. Don't you know, Ben?
1: No, you're kidding.
0: Jeez, Ben. Tell you,
1: you
0: what, dude.
1: Pulling my,
0: you think I'm
1: my
0: you
1: chain.
0: Think I'm kidding you, Ben?
1: I think you're yanking my chain.
0: Check your email.
1: Okay, I will.
0: Check your email.
1: If we're on, we're on multiple stations. You're saying we get calls. If they want to hear more from me,
0: yes.
1: I do. After I do this call, the Mineral Way, I do a Zoom call.
0: Okay.
1: With AJ, right?
0: Yes.
1: So with AJ and Becca, I do a Zoom call, and it's on. If you go to, I got to send whoever is a link. But we'll get you a link through Dave for next week if you want.
0: Okay.
1: And then also Fridays, I do a Zoom call called Daily with Doc. 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And then also, better look that up. And then right. Also, MZ's going to help us, right?
0: Yes. That's what I'm saying, Ben. Check your email.
1: Okay.
0: I just sent you something.
1: Okay. 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And that's every Friday from 1 to 2 Mountain, which is 12 to 1 Pacific.
0: And then Mr. Fancy Pants is also on Coast to Coast with George Norrie, Ben.
1: Fancy
0: Gosh,
1: Pants.
0: Man.
1: Do you
0: Boy,
1: know,
0: you're
1: this is
0: big
1: my
0: 12th,
1: time. I'm big time. 12th. It's not big time. This is my 12th year of Coast to Coast.
0: Wow, Ben.
1: 12 years. And Speaking of 12 years and how ridiculous it is that 12 years goes by so fast, isn't that true? How ridiculous
0: totally,
1: it is.
0: Totally.
1: But you know what else? This hour goes by fast.
0: It does, Ben.
1: Doesn't it?
0: Yes.
1: Like, we got two calls. What did we do? We just babbled?
0: I don't know.
1: Was it me babbling?
0: I don't know.
1: Was it me just talking and talking?
0: I don't know, Ben.
1: Diarrhea of the mouth?
0: I don't know, but it went by fast, Ben. You're right about that.
1: They go by fast.
0: Yes.
1: Are we really on other stations? Seriously, don't.
0: We're working on, Ben. Yes, dude.
1: I'm working on it.
0: Check your email, Ben. These take steps, and the first step is the one that I just sent you. Did you check your email yet?
1: I'm checking now.
0: Okay.
1: Me and you are going to be... We're going to be popular. Oh, there's a clock. Is that what you're showing me?
0: That's what I'm showing you, Ben.
1: Oh, you're not showing. Okay, the clock.
0: Yes.
1: I got the dreaded clock.
0: The dreaded clock. All right,
1: clock.
0: Ben.
1: Okay.
0: Well, that's the first step, Ben. So we're going to start working with that.
1: Thank you. I got the message. Loud and clear.
0: All right, Ben. We'll see you next week.
1: See you next week.
0: The Mineral Way. 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Any of those ways will work. We are here live Monday, 5 till 6 p.m. If you're listening at any other time, it most likely is a replay. But again, you can call that number, send a text, or email, and we'll get to your question during the next show. 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
4: News this hour from Town Hall. I'm Pete Peters in Washington. The Supreme Court restores access to an abortion pill through telehealth, mail, and pharmacies. Bernie Bennett reports.
5: The order signed by Justice Samuel Alito temporarily allows women seeking abortions to obtain the pill at pharmacies or through the mail without an in-person visit to a doctor. Those rules have been in effect for several years until the Federal Appeals Court imposed new restrictions last week. The majority of abortions in the U.S. are obtained through medications, usually a combination of mifepristone and a second drug, misoprostol. The availability of those drugs has blunted the impact of abortion bans that most Republican-led states have sought to enforce since the 2022 Supreme Court ruling that overturned Roe v. Wade. Bernie Bennett in Washington.
4: The state of California says State Farm violated the law in handling wildfire claims.
6: California's top insurance regulator says the state is seeking millions of dollars in penalties from State Farm after an investigation found that the insurance company violated state law while handling claims from the 2025 Los Angeles area wildfires. The state's insurance commissioner says the department looked at 220 random claims filed to State Farm and found nearly 400 violations from the Palisades and Eaton fires. I'm Lisa Dwyer.
4: The Secret Service says a suspect who opened fire Monday on the National Mall did so after being confronted by officers. Secret Service Deputy Director Matt Quinn says officers returned the fire and a bystander was struck by the suspect. Worries about oil send stocks lower today. The Dow down by 557 points. The Nasdaq dropping 46. The S&P 500 lower by 29. Oil trading around $105 a barrel. More at townhall.com.
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4: A plane hits a light pole in New Jersey.
8: Authorities say the United Airlines passenger jet was arriving from Venice, Italy, when it hit a light pole on the New Jersey Turnpike Sunday afternoon. It was about to land at Newark Liberty International Airport. The plane was carrying 221 passengers and 10 crew members. It landed safely, and the airline says no one on the plane was injured. New Jersey State Police say a landing tire and the underside of the plane also hit a truck. The driver of the truck had minor injuries. The National Transportation Safety Board is investigating. I'm Mike Hempen.
4: Former New York City Mayor Rudy Giuliani is breathing on his own after being hospitalized with pneumonia and being placed on a ventilator. The 81-year-old remains in critical but stable condition at a Florida hospital. News and analysis at townhall.com. From Washington, I'm Keith Peters. A new art exhibition featuring robot dogs with the heads of famous people. And it's creating quite a stir. We hear more on this story from correspondent Julie Walker reporting from New York City.
9: 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Some include tech titans Elon Musk and Mark Zuckerberg. Others, artists Picasso and Warhol, they roam around a rink at Berlin's Neue National Gallery. It's the brainchild of artist Beeple.
7: In the past, our view of the world was shaped in part by how artists saw the world. How Picasso painted changed how we saw the world. 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
9: The work was first shown at Art Basel Miami. I'm Julie Walker.
4: 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From Washington, I'm Keith Peters reporting.
0: I knew it. Oh, there it goes. Dang it. That does not bode well for the upcoming show. Oh, man. All right. KSEO drive time is now 4:05. We've got traffic and weather and probably a few surprises, judging by how everything is working today. Holy mackerel. Highway 17 is where we're going to start off. Southbound speeds very slow moving as you make your way past the 85 connector. Midway past Vasona Park, you should be back to the limit there. Here in Santa Cruz, southbound Highway 1, very slow moving. From Morrissey Boulevard down to 41st Avenue, that is pretty much stop and go. Things will pick up temporarily. You'll be like, yeah, it's smooth sailing. No, it ain't. It's going to slow down again near Aptos, southbound Highway 1, stop and go again. Near State Park. Things will pick up near Freedom Boulevard. Yeah, it's going to go like that today. I can tell. Highway 1 and Moss Landing, both directions approaching the harbor. Down to about 10 miles per hour. Northbound Highway 1, Monterey into Seaside. As you make your way between the 68 and 218 connectors, again, this is northbound. Top speed will be about 10 miles per hour. Things pick up once you make it into Seaside. Highway 68, eastbound from the golf course to San Bonancio Road. Speeds fluctuating. Little pocket of free-moving traffic, but overall, from the golf course to San Bonancio Road, eastbound 68, averaging about 10 miles per hour. Again, averaging 10 miles per hour. Southbound 101 through Coyote Valley. We've got some stop-and-go traffic at the south end of the golf course out there. Looks like we even have an accident. Where is this accident? Let me see if I can dial that in a little bit better for you. Well, regardless, things will begin to pick up near Cochran Road, southbound 101. The number to call in with your traffic reports is 475-1080. Flight 1080 is going to be coming up next. Let's see what happens.
10: Hey, this is Dr. Duncan McCollum, and I have this amazing patient, Lauren, here, and she had a few things to say.
11: Hi, I'm Lauren Spencer, a local realtor, and I've been seeing Duncan for years now. I had a biking accident, and he's been adjusting me since then, and it's been amazing. But lately, I've had trouble with my feet, and I'm an avid walker, avid biker, avid golfer, and my feet were aching all the time, and I tried Duncan's TRT machine, which is an amazing stem cell machine that rejuvenates the cells. And my feet, I've had like three or four sessions with the machine, and my feet are like new. No aches, no pains. It's a miracle. So I really highly recommend Duncan and his chiropractic services, but also that TRT machine. You got to try it.
10: Wow, thanks, Lauren. That was awesome. So we still have the $49 special. Come on in and see if it works for you. Thank you.
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14: Opinions expressed on the following program are not necessarily those of KSCO staff, management, or advertisers. 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
15: Good afternoon, ladies and gentlemen. This is your favorite president, Donald J. Trump, speaking. On behalf of Captain Dave Michaels, a great guy, by the way, and the crew, I would like to welcome you aboard Flight 1080. We're cleared for a terrific takeoff, and we should be airborne very, very quickly. Like warp speed fast, okay? Please ensure that your seatbelts are fastened. Please also make sure that your electronic devices are not tuned in to any fake news media. We remind you very strongly that this is a non-woke flight, okay? Wokeness is a total disaster and is prohibited at any time. Thank you for choosing Flight 1080 and enjoy the show. Here is your captain, Dave Michaels.

Oh, I have a bad feeling about this show. I have a terrible feeling that things are going to go awry at some point today. But hey, I only have an hour here. Ben Fuchs is going to be joining me in the next hour. I have no co-host for this hour, so it's just going to be you and me chatting and you know, shooting the breeze, so to say. I've got a bad feeling about this, is what old Han Solo used to say. And I know it's May 4th. Everyone is kind of nerding out on Star Wars, and I'm going to try to not do that. Not because I don't like Star Wars, because I do. I love Star Wars. But I've been watching more Star Trek lately, and I tell you what, man, you get spoiled on Star Trek. You can get spoiled, especially if you like storytelling. You can get really spoiled on Star Trek. It'll even make you leave your Star Wars movies on the shelf. And to be honest, you know, I tried watching some of the newer Star Trek stuff, and I can't stand it because it's so woke. And I think the same thing happened with Star Wars. I think at some point after, Return of the Jedi, the newer movies just got so woke, it just took the fun out of them. I mean, how can you do that? How can you become so concerned about things like that to the point where you ruin good sci-fi? It's amazing. But they did it. Both Star Wars and Star Trek did it, in my opinion, by going woke. And I don't know how to explain it, but when you turn on the screen and you're watching Star Trek, and I know I'm going to sound like a racist or whatever. I don't care. I don't care what you think. But when you turn on the screen and you see one person of every ethnicity in the world standing on the control deck or whatever the hell it's called, the observation, wherever they are, you know, the odds of that happening are very, very slim, probably even in the future. As a matter of fact, if you went far enough into the future, I would bet that a lot of skin color would probably begin to achieve a certain brownness, whiteness. They would probably tend to come together and blend in the future. I think in the future you would probably see less people who are obviously black or obviously Mexican or obviously Puerto Rican. Is that a real country? Or obviously, you know, Asian or obviously Indian. I don't think that people would look like that. So when they do that, they put an Indian guy and a black girl and a Native American guy and some little, you know, a Filipino dude and lesbian in a wheelchair, whatever it is, it's just like, come on, dude, come on. I can't buy it. It's so distracting. I can't even enjoy the science fiction that you're trying to, this journey that you're trying to take me on. I can't enjoy it. It's too distracting for me. So I love Star Wars. I think I like Star Trek a little bit better. That was not always the case. Because as I was younger, you know, if you want to watch action, it's got to be Star Wars, right? All these lasers, pew, pew, pew, and you got the big Bigfoot running around out there. He's ripping robots apart. C-3PO gets ripped apart, thrown in. I mean, it's just cool. It's really good stuff. The Death Star blowing up planets. Star Wars is fun when you're younger. But as you grow older, or as I grew older and began to appreciate the storytelling and the science fiction mixed with science fact and science future, science predictions, I began to like Star Trek more. So that's where I am now, more of a Star Trek or a Trekkie more than a follower of Star Wars. That's where I am now. So it's just going to be you and me until Pharmacist Ben shows up, which he will be doing in about 45 minutes or so. And if you heard the way this show began, everything is just goofing up on me. I don't know how this show is going to turn out. But we're going to stick with it. We're going to go through with it. Now, I have here a stack of stories here, you know, local and all kinds of cool stuff. Some of this stuff is cool. Actually, a lot of it is cool. Otherwise, I wouldn't have picked it up. But I have an interesting text here from a person who this person might be a little bit on the weird side, which I like. I like that. Here it is. Where it is. 218-5726, by the way, is the number to call with your text. If you're looking to order longevity products, there's a new number to call.
That number is 831-288-3004. That's 831-288-3004. A lot of people have been calling me, and I don't sell longevity products anymore, you guys, so that's kind of a bummer. The number to call is 831-288-3004. I do have some stuff here, and I will, because I have to buy some every month. Currently, I have sitting in front of me two Ultimate Daily Classics, which is for blood pressure. I also have two canisters of Arthrodex. This stuff is for your pets, cats, dogs, bats, rats, yaks, and I can't remember any other animals. They all love it, though. Arthrodex is good stuff for your pets. Make sure they get all the glucosamine as well as vitamins and minerals they need. Arthrodex, $40 each. I have them here at the station. And Ultimate Daily Classic for yourself. If blood pressure is a problem or a concern, $45 will pick you up a bottle of Ultimate Daily Classic. I have two of each of those here at the station. Okay, so here we go. The text was from me. I texted myself out there on a hike. That's where all the good ideas come, I think, are good ideas. And I thought, you know, when I go, I don't know if I'm going to have anybody on Monday as a co-host. What do I talk about? And you've heard me say, if you're going to be talking on the air by yourself, no co-host, you had better pick something that you're interested in. How can you expect other people to get interested if you're not even interested in it? I say, okay, self, the hell am I going to talk about? So I started thinking about something that you might want to, you might find interesting. And it's not going to be a bummer. It's going to start off like a, you know, it's kind of a downer, but it's not, that's not where we're going to go. Believe me, we're not, this is going to be fun. I was thinking about climate change and, you know, the disappearance of some of our buddies or animal friends. I saw an article about sow bugs or pill bugs, you know, roly-polies, and how their numbers are dwindling. And that's a drag, man. You see how monarch butterfly numbers are dwindling, although they're coming back this year. And I think a reason why is because they stopped cutting down all the milkweed plants. So now the butterflies have somewhere to hide and feed now that we're

one animal in particular whose numbers are dwindling at an unknown rate, but it has to be on the verge of extinction. And I'm talking about Bigfoot. Now, you can laugh if you want. Some of you probably are. But picture this and imagine this. If Bigfoot is real, and it's out there wandering around the forest, what does that mean? 479-1080. I know some of you have thought about this before. I want you to share your thoughts with me. And I won't laugh at you. I'll laugh with you. But if Bigfoot is real, what does that mean? You know, part of me, and it's a darker side of me, imagines that these animals, at some point, there's going to be one left, and then he'll die, and then there's not going to be no more Bigfoot. A lot of you would say Bigfoot is a fantasy. It's folklore. It's a cryptid, if you will. And that might be, but it also could be an animal. It could be real. And as its inhabitable environment shrinks because we encroach on it, you know, we build freeways and houses and neighborhoods and all this stuff, it's going to keep pushing them further and further and further back. And at some point, they're just going to get surrounded by construction. And the numbers, if they are real, will dwindle down to nothing, which would be incredibly sad. I don't know how many of you have thought, if Bigfoot is real, what does that mean? Well, it would have to, you know, you go walking around the forest. I do a lot of hiking, and I tell you what, I can't see a lot of sustainability out there for it to feed on and to have the caloric intake that it would take to exist. It would take a lot of food, a lot of calories to get these things to not only live, but to breed and do all that stuff. It would take a substantial food chain out in these forests, which doesn't exist around here. There's a lot of turkeys out there. I've been noticing a lot of turkeys, especially up at Wilder Ranch. There's tons of turkeys everywhere. So maybe they could eat that. I don't know. And then I started thinking, well, if Bigfoot is real, what about the Loch Ness Monster? Is that real? Was it real? Can it be real? I don't know. Is it just our imagination? Yeah, it could be. And then I start thinking about how society's imagination changes. And I think, you know, a long time, maybe Bigfoot is more fantasy of yesteryear. And the Loch Ness Monster. And the Jersey Devil. And, I don't know, you can insert your own cryptid here. A long time ago, we were more, I don't know if the term was gullible, but we were less informed. We were less connected with each other. We were easier to fool, I think. So maybe Bigfoot is a legend and this figment of our collective imagination that is dying out. Maybe not physical beings dying out, but the people who think of him, the people who believe in him, those people are dying. And what do we think about today? What would replace those old folklore tales? Because we're not telling tales of the Jersey Devil and Bigfoot. We're not passing those down. I think they're dying out. I think less and less people are likely to believe in things like that, like Bigfoot and the Loch Ness Monster. And I know it might sound silly, but what do we dream of today? What would be the equivalent of those old-time folklore tales, when they would say things like, you better watch out going into the forest because Bigfoot's going to get you, or the Jersey Devil's going to get you. No one's going to believe that anymore. Well, what do

0: what do we imagine now? What is our modern day folklore? If you haven't noticed, we're in the 21st century. We're about a quarter into the century, a little bit over. And I think that folklore and tales that will replace and that are replacing things like Bigfoot and the Loch Ness Monster are tales of AI and tales of time travel and tales of lasers and tales of, I don't know. But I think that our imagination is changing, and I don't know how many of you have noticed it. You think about the tales and the imaginative things that we talked about when we were younger. We don't believe in those things anymore. Even the young people don't believe in that stuff anymore. You can tell a kid, oh, Bigfoot's going to get you or that's a ghost. They're not going to believe you. But it is in human nature to tell tales like that. It is in our nature. I mean, ever since we were gathering around the campfire, telling stories of past civilizations, lost civilizations, our need to tell those tales and to have those legends still exists. It's in our DNA. It's what part of what we do. So what has replaced Bigfoot and the Loch Ness Monster? What do we tell each other to scare each other, to tell moral tales? I think it's probably AI. I think it's probably things like time travel or parallel universes. No one was talking about that stuff 100 years ago. We've moved on. We have evolved. We have become a little more sophisticated. And with that sophistication, some things go away. Like Bigfoot and the Loch Ness Monster, which is a shame. But something is replacing it. What are those things? 479-1080. I'm going to take a couple of phone calls, then we'll take our break, and then if no one else wants to chime in, we'll go through these headlines because there's some good stuff in the headlines as well. So let's see who this first caller is, ending in 5-2, your first name and where you're calling from?
1: Nick in Royal Oak.
0: Nick, what do you have to say?
1: Hey, I'll keep with possession of being able to turn things wild. And what I'm saying to turn things wild is, you know, when you come across a raccoon, they're going to shake their head fast and split, you know.
0: Uh-huh.
1: You come across Bigfoot, they're going to swing their head the same way fast and split. It's within you to turn your head. That's just all. It's like turning wild. What we're doing now, domesticated, it's like we're all being trained to sit there. And when we sit there, some people have seizures, and they when they come across things like raccoons on the road, and it turned his head. They just said they're having a seizure and running it over. And this, but it's turning your head. So it's all those things are recorded, and they're easily to transpond by visuality. So it's not dead; it's within us. Do you hear what I'm saying?
0: I think you do. Are you saying that we record the lives and the actions of other things in our memories, and therefore they never really disappear? They live in our memory?
1: Yes, that's, I think, the spirit connection. Bigfoot, you know, I think he's still here. What I saw out here was a fuzzy thing with eyes and... And the thing, and the only reason why I even knew it was there, because it was breathing so heavy. I never seen it. So, but when it spooked out, I could only hear it step every 10 yards. It made this crackling brush noise, like a deflection of getting onto his tracks. And then I heard a couple, again, steps every 10 yards. I wish I would. I mellowed out on concentrating on hunting them down. It was intense. It tunes your adrenaline up. I mean, some can be not used to it and have difficulties, and that's where the elders usually step in, and and step around where you're okay and all this. But I don't know where we have elders to help out now. Not too many, so it's always well to step into the world of elders because we'll be there. And we're getting there. It's funny how I thought I'd never be wise at anything, and I'm knowing things.
0: Very interesting, Nick. Thank you for the call. And you might want to watch out, Nick, because, I mean, if you managed to track down a Bigfoot and corner him, he'd probably rip you apart limb from limb. Yeah, he'd probably rip you to pieces. 831-479-1080-218-5726. So, you know, as I go walking on my hikes, I like to think about things. And my thought this weekend that I thought you guys would like to share in and participate would be, what if Bigfoot is real and it is the ultimate small number in animals? What's that called? It's the smallest population. It is in danger of going extinct, and we are here. We don't see it every day, and because it's so rare. It's extremely rare. And if it does exist, it's probably not going to exist as a species for much longer, if it does exist. Something that brings this up, it's kind of a dark, it's dark, but it's beautiful. It's a beautiful idea. It's something I read in a Ray Bradbury book. And it was about, and I wrote a story using it and put Zach in it, in the middle of it. And it's about a sea monster during a foggy night. There is a person in the light tower. There's a person up there. And he, as he's blowing the foghorn, he can hear something responding back. There's another foghorn out in the distance, and it's getting closer to him. It's like there's a foghorn on a ship, and it's coming towards him. He doesn't know what the hell it is. All of a sudden, he can feel the place shake. And long story short, it is this sea monster that hears the foghorn that sounds like it, and it thinks that it is another one of its own, that he's finally found a mate, a friend, something. But it's not. It's a foghorn from a lighthouse. So as he tries to find out what it is, he gets out of the water and pushes on it to see if it responds. You know, he destroys the lighthouse and finds out that, you know, I'm still the only one. So he takes off and keeps looking. Incredibly sad. But if you put that into some kind of real world practice, could that be what's happening with Bigfoot? Could that be what happened to the Loch Ness Monster or the Jersey, or whatever it is? It's not real. This topic is not really about reality and what is real. It's more of an imagination experiment, if you will. 479-1080-218-5726, KSCODave@gmail.com. And as those tales of monsters die out, what tales will replace them? And again, my vote would be probably AI. That is probably the creepiest, scariest thing out there right now. Or maybe it's aliens. Or maybe it's time travel. Or maybe it's bioweapons. I don't know. But I know that the tales of monsters, that kind of age has died out. So now we've moved on, and I think we're going to start telling different tales around the campfire. What do you think those tales are? 479-1080-218-5726, KSEODave@gmail.com. Let's see who this is. Caller ending in 96.
2: Hey, Rory.
0: Rory, what do you have to say, sir?
2: Oh, what about Chupacabra? That's still out there, right? Kind of scary. The goat sucker.
0: I guess it could be. I don't know how many people believe in that. I think a lot more people would. Yeah, that's a good example, too.
2: Yeah, I, as long as we have wildlands, people go out and they don't know what's out there. Like poor Nick, I know where he lives out there in Pruntucky. Anything could happen in the shady side of the hill out there. But I don't know. AI, I think it's going to run its course. Maybe you could use AI to recycle all the great old Twilight Zone episodes, update them, bring in new things, but the same basic plot. And that would be interesting exercise, right?
0: Yes. Somebody suggested that we start bringing back some old drama. You know, at one time we did, I think we did A Christmas Carol, and I also think that we did Nightmare at 20,000 Feet. I think Billy Army rewrote those and had them written down as scripts for us.
2: Oh, yeah, that was good. Is that with the abominable flying snowman? God, that was great.
0: All right.
2: But anyway, the other thing is, in your first topic with the modern updated Star Trek, and I was just like, come on, really? And I was thinking about it. I'm driving back. All my clients, 80% of my clients in the Strawberry Deal are of Mexican descent because they showed up and they did the work. So if you did a sitcom on the Strawberry Market and you put all these different ethnicities in, people would look at it like, well, that doesn't work. That doesn't fit. That's not what you see out there. So I agree with you. You start trying to wokeify everything, it just becomes dull and boring and like, come on, give me a break. You know?
0: Anyway, yeah, it becomes more unbelievable than time travel or warp drive or a big big monster with bullets strapped around him. I mean, come on.
2: No, time travel's way more fascinating than the woke everybody. It's like when you look at American ads, it's like, is everybody black? I go, I know that part of, Pasadena and Southern California. And I have nothing against, I love black people. You know, I have, as they say, I have a black friend. But you look at it, and it's like, guys, you're trying too hard. Just do a mix. But don't try, like you said, on the bridge of the Star Trek, you got, what'd you say, a lesbian in a wheelchair?
0: Yeah, you got a lesbian in a wheelchair and a Filipino guy and an Indian guy and some Puerto Rican.
2: Did he have the Chief's bonnet on with all the turkey feathers?
0: I don't know, but it ruins the story. It becomes so distracting that I can't enjoy the film. And maybe that's just me. Maybe that makes me a bad person. I don't know, but I think a lot of people feel that way.
2: Yeah, if you on the side just started writing, you're a writer, you're a thinker, start writing up some scripts and clean them up and sell them. I don't know. I guess you don't go to Hollywood. You got to go somewhere else where they're making film and sell it to them. You probably have winners right there.
0: You could be. Thank you for the call, Rory.
2: Bye bye.
0: Thank you for the call. 831-479-1080. As far as writing goes, and again, the reason why my fandom, what is that, fanaticism, has moved away from Star Trek, as from Star Wars, and more towards Star Trek, is because you have such good writing. I would say one of the best character in Star Trek, some people might say, is Captain Picard, but I think by far it's Data, because I think Data's struggle with trying to become human is incredibly lending of stories. I mean, all the things that he goes through, the thought process, that he goes through, and the way people react to him, and it's a fascinating storyline mixed in with everything else that goes on that ship. Everybody's got a storyline, but I think Data's character, that character of an android who has definitely blurred the line between artificial intelligence and real life, it's a fascinating character. And I think it's becoming more fascinating now because it's becoming a bigger and bigger part of our reality. I think that show, The Next Generation, is becoming more and more relevant as time goes on. It's an amazing achievement. Absolutely amazing. 479-1080, let's see who's up next. This caller ends in 94. Your first name and where you're calling from?
3: Lauren, Santa Cruz.
0: Lauren, what do you have to say, sir?
3: Juxtaposition, that scares the shit out of me.
0: Oh, you can't say that word. Please don't say that word.
3: It scares the dickens out of me. My apologies.
0: What does? What scares you?
3: Juxtaposition. That's where the North Pole goes down and becomes the South Pole. And the South Pole, yeah, dude. Switch the whole world around.
0: Yes, that is a heck of a scary story and would scare the daylights out of anybody who's...
3: Well, this happened. It supposedly has happened already here on this planet.
0: I'm sure it's happened several times. I think we're actually going through it right now, which is why the seasons are so wacky.
3: We broke a spoke like 10 years ago when we shifted towards Russia, like 1,800 miles or something like that.
0: Hmm.
3: Our pole did.
0: Yeah, I don't know enough about that, but I suspect that it's happened many times before, and I think we are going through it right now.
3: Yeah,
0: not good. Thank you for the call. Scary stuff. KSEO Santa Cruz, KOMY, La Selva Beach, Watsonville. Pharmacist Ben Fuchs joining us in about 20 minutes. If you want to get a head start on Pharmacist Ben, stop by, pick up your Ultimate Daily Classic or Arthrodex for your four-legged friends.

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4: 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Once in a while, a raccoon, silverfish. They're not really a fish. I've seen squirrels and possum. Yeah, these living things could be in your roof right now. You might have moss and lichen. Lichen? Yeah, it's a scabby-looking thing. You might have Johnson grass or bull thistle growing out of your gutters. Well, folks, if it's been a while since you've been on your roof and had it looked at for critters and winters, call Knox Roofing. 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Maintenance or replacement is the answer. 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You've been around for many years now, so give us a call at 461-0634. Thanks, folks.
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0: 479-108-0218-5726, KSEODave@gmail.com. We're going to get to the phone calls. I have a couple of interesting text messages here as well. If that doesn't stir up anything, then we'll get to the headlines. It's 4:44 on this Monday afternoon. Pharmacist Ben Fuchs is going to be joining us in just a few minutes. Let's see who we have on the line here. This caller ends in 4-5. Can I get your first name and where you're calling from?
1: Don in Salinas.
0: Hey, Don, what's up?
1: Hey, this thing about Star Trek, Star Trek, the original Star Trek, was a morality play. It would place our modern humans in alien futuristic situations and see how we would react. That's what the whole thing was. And what happened after that was they tried to do it along the same lines, like for the Star Trek The Next Generation, only our morality had changed. And the way we looked at the world had changed, and it was reflected in Star Trek The Next Generation.
0: Oh, yeah.
1: Like, you'll go where no person has gone before, you know, and if you don't feel sorry for Data and think he's human, there's something wrong with you, you know, things like that. And then it got progressively worse till you got this, what was the last one? Starfleet Academy or something?
0: Oh, jeez.
1: Where it was just a zoo, just a complete zoo of idiots.
0: Right.
1: You know, and man, if you think the lesbian in the wheelchair shouldn't be there, there's something wrong with you. You know, the original Star Trek was good because it would actually have stories of where you as a person could identify with, instead of preaching to you how you should feel about this. You know, Captain Kirk would chase the chicks, he would get in fights, and stuff like that. The modern ones, no, we can't do that. You know, we must have politeness and please, and no, we can't shoot this monster just because he's got a big tooth and is biting people, you know, things like that. And I wanted to tell you, Dave, your story about the sea monster humping a lighthouse to pieces.
0: Right.
1: That's a funny story. That's a funny story.
0: It's a great story. And
1: now, the thing you were talking about species on Earth and things like that, mm-hmm. I don't know if you know it, Dave, but there are more variety of species alive right now than has ever been in the history of the Earth.
0: Sure, that could be, but that wasn't my point. My point is that some species do die out. It happens, you know, I'm assuming a lot, the grand scheme of things. And Bigfoot might be one of the species that's disappearing. It might be an actual animal that is disappearing before our eyes, and that's why we rarely sight them, because, not many of them exist.
1: Do you know what the Snuffleupagus is?
0: I do know what the Snuffleupagus is, yes.
1: Okay, Bigfoot's the Snuffleupagus. He does. That's the way I see it. You know, I never believed in him, but I've known people who really believe in him, and sometimes that's what it takes. You know, if you really believe and have faith that something exists, maybe it does. Maybe, you know, to me he's invisible and I can't see him, but... But hey, you know, who am I to, you know, to tell somebody that there's stuff that I might think is real that nobody else would believe in.
0: Thank you for the call, Don.
1: Okay.
0: 831-479-1080. Yeah, I mean, I know species go extinct, and I'm not saying it's our fault or it's not our fault. That's not what I'm saying. What I'm saying is that what if Bigfoot is real and it's dying out? And we're going to see it less and less and less and less, because if it is real, it is becoming less in numbers. There's a word for that. I can't think of what that word is. Someone says here, that article that you read has to be a lie. I have noticed a massive increase in tree life or cell bugs, pills, whatever, roly-poly, whatever you prefer to call them. It all depends on how clean and nutrient your soil is. And that's something else I thought of, too. When I was a kid, I grew up, you know, in a house. I mean, I lived in a house. And that house had a yard. And that yard had wood piles. And under those wood piles, you would find all kinds of things like roly-polies. And you'd find salamanders and those weird lizard-looking things. I don't know what the hell they are. Those things. You would find them in there. I live in an apartment now. There's no place that I'm going to find anything like that anymore. From my experience, you know, that's why I don't see those things anymore. Roly-polies could be dying out. I don't know. I hope they're not. They're so cute. But that wasn't the point. The point is, what if Bigfoot is real and it's dying out? And if you want to take it even further, 479-1080, by the way. I guess it would be silly to pass along laws that would protect them. I mean, how could you even write something like that? But if we had a chance, would we have and should we have protected the dodo if we were around then and had the ability to do so? Would we have and should we have protected the Tasmanian tiger? Would we have and should we have protected the woolly mammoth? They didn't go extinct that long ago. I don't know. 218-5726 KSCODave@gmail.com. I don't know what this is, but I'm going to have to read that when I have more time. I don't know if you've ever heard about Champy, someone texted. A creature like the Loch Ness Monster, but lives in Lake Champlain. I saw a video a guy I worked with recorded, and it was hard to tell what it was, but it was big and long. It broke the surface of the water a few times, and spacing was far apart. I have never seen anything like that, anything where I questioned, like, what the hell was that? Was that a Bigfoot? Was that a X, Y, or Z? Endangered. Yeah, that might be the word I'm looking for, endangered. I've seen something that looked like a ghost. I've seen something that looked like Bigfoot. I have seen things that looked like flying saucers. But in my mind, I say, well, it can't be. It just can't be. And part of this, if I saw God, right, God appeared in front of me and said, hey, Dave, you've had all these signs. Why don't you believe in me? Look, I'm right here. You can pinch me and pinch my cheeks and grab my hair and pull. I'm real. I'm here. I would still say, that can't be. That can't be. And I would make an excuse. I couldn't have seen that because it just can't be. The woolly mammoth is a good example that I saw up at Wilder Ranch. Couldn't have been a woolly mammoth. It had to be something else. That ghost that I saw in the woods was actually, I was hiking at night in the rain, and it was a wet leaf, a eucalyptus leaf, that is very reflective. I don't know how many of you have held a flashlight to a eucalyptus leaf, especially when it's wet. Very reflective. I turn around, bang, it's right there in my face, and it looks like, mixed with the steam of my breath, looks like something damn thing is there in a cloud of mist. I mean, it scared the poop out of me. Almost instantly, I recognized it was a leaf, though, and so I was scared. But for that one-tenth or one-fifth of a second, boy, my heart stopped. The craziest thing. I'll never forget that feeling. I've been hiking and thought that I've seen shadows, and then you turn around and you see, well, was it the tree stump that I saw something over there? It must have been that tree stump. Couldn't have been a Bigfoot. It had to be something else. When you look at the stars and you see the stars shifting, they go left and right, left and up and down, you know, top to bottom. I don't know how they position themselves up there. But you can see them moving. They can't be moving. That must just be my body shifting and I don't know. But the stars don't move like that. That can't be a star. And it certainly can't be a flying saucer, because what are the odds that I'm going to see something that cool? That can't be. Must be something else going on. I think that's what would prevent me from seeing something like a ghost or a Bigfoot or a flying saucer. It's my unwillingness to believe my eyes. Do you understand what I'm saying? 479-1080. All right, let's see who's on line one here. And I want to thank everybody who's called in so far. I thought you guys would enjoy this, and I hope you are. A lot of times when I go hiking, I'm looking for topics that are not based in the news so much, because everybody and their monkey's uncle has They call them hot links or hot takes. There's my hot take on what's happening in the da-da-da-da-da-da. Dude, it's just get in line. There's a million people, you know what they say, right, about opinions. Yeah, I want to hear yours. So I try to think of things that are a little bit different, definitely outside the box, and more like thought experiments. That's what I like to do on my hikes. I like to run thought experiments. And every once in a while I say, oh, I think the audience would like this. And then I bring it on in and see what happens. We throw it at the wall and see what sticks. This caller ends in 47. Can I get your first name and where you're calling from?
2: Oh, it's Flink. So I was just going to say, you know, stories like that you tell about ghost experiences, like with your son in the hallway.
0: Oh, yeah.
2: And then my sister's kind of like you a little bit. She's not going to make up a ghost story. Like my sister had a ghost story about a ghost. I mean, it wasn't really, she wasn't sure if it was a ghost, but things were happening that were weird and she couldn't explain it. She's not the, and you can tell the type. There's that type of person that'll make up a ghost story and you can tell they're BSing you,
0: mm-hmm.
2: you know? So I really take to heart like your ghost stories and it gives you hope that there are ghosts out there, you know?
0: Yeah.
2: I want to believe there's ghosts, you know? But I was calling up in response to Don and Salinas. I think that's true. Like Kirk was more of, you know, make things up as you go. Like Indiana Jones, you mentioned Han Solo. Han Solo was like, I don't know, I'm just making things up as I go, that kind of thing, that kind of attitude. Whereas Picard, he had to have a plan. He had to have a schedule. He had to have a, you know, maybe that's where, you know, cancel culture began was with Picard, but I don't know. And then I think that the Bigfoot, the scariest Bigfoot to this day, and I was younger, you know, you're just a kid, was the one in the Bionic Man. That Bigfoot just freaked me out.
0: Man.
2: That was like the scariest and most, that's how I picture what Bigfoot would look like. I don't know if that makes sense to you, but like whenever I think of Bigfoot, Harry and the Hendersons kind of like disappointed me. Bigfoot, he was too much of a, you know, a cartoon character, but and then Daisy Duke was when I found out I was male. Like when I saw Daisy Duke, I was like, oh my God, that's like that, the Dukes of Hazzard and Daisy Duke. I don't know if you could do that show today for adolescents, but that was, Daisy Duke was the hottest chick ever.
0: I'm going to not comment on that, Flinks, but I understand what you're saying for sure. Thank you for the call. 831-479-1080-218-5726, kseodave@gmail.com. Now, if you think the Bigfoot from the $6 Million Man is scary, I would say keep that thought in your head and don't watch it again, because if you watch it really carefully, you can see Andre the Giant's shoes as he's jumping and stomping on Steve Austin. You could see that he's wearing shoes and they're just kind of strapped, his furry feet are just kind of strapped around his shoes. You could see the soles of his shoes. Kind of ruins it just a little bit. 218-5726 kseodave@gmail.com. Should the human race be protected, or should artificial intelligence be allowed to advance uncontrollably until the point that all humans become extinct? That's exactly what I'm talking about. So I think that as we start forging our way into the 22nd century, 75 years away still, but, you know, I think within another 30 years or so, we'll be halfway there. I mean, I don't have to think about it. I know that. In another 30 years, we'll be over halfway into the 22nd century. And these tales of Bigfoot and Chupacabra and the Jersey Devil, which I think is a great story, by the way. I think it's a shame that those things will die out. And maybe it's up to us to keep them going some kind of weird way. But I think that this ideas like this, should the human race be protected, or should artificial intelligence be allowed to advance uncontrollably until the point that all humans become extinct? I think tales like that are going to replace tales of Bigfoot. I think as we join the computer race and start heading towards the future, take this for instance, do you think you will ever see a story about Bigfoot on Star Trek or Star Wars? Probably not, because by that time, either they've died out, and they, you know, no one has seen a Bigfoot, reported a Bigfoot for 1,000 years. Would that indicate that they were true at one time? I don't know, but I don't think you're going to see a story like that on any of those sci-fi shows that happen in the future, because I think that we're losing that. And whether Bigfoot is real or not, and whether he's becoming more endangered or not, and whether his numbers are going to dwindle down to nothing, whether that's all true or not, it's still dying because, like Nick said, even if he doesn't exist or he did, it's going to live in our memories. And as we die out, so will those memories. And whether he's real or just a memory, the same fate might still apply. KSEO, Dave, was probably the drugs you were on. I was not on drugs. Well, was I? Yeah. I'll have to think about that. KSEO Santa Cruz, KOMY, La Selva Beach, Watsonville. Thank you to everybody who called in. Thank you to everybody who sat there and enjoyed it but didn't call in. I hope you enjoyed that hour of exploration. Pharmacist Ben Fuchs coming up. 6 minutes. Y'all, keep it tuned in.